0: near side, sits. Frankie gets in, but cleared on the left by Baez. Chance to counter, and Fafa Pico wants it on the far side of the pitch. Fafa dances around Cavan. I think Alonso is down inside his own penalty area. Won back-to-back headers in the 23rd minute with no score in the game, and play halts yet again, Seba.
1: Yeah, again, you know, it was a challenge from Westfield after his cross. Alonso won it, but Westfield a little bit late, and right now it's Alonso holding his head.
0: All right, Subaru Park will play host to two iconic soccer teams tomorrow at noon when Wrexham and Sutherland face off as the teams prepare for the start of the 26-27 season. You can get your tickets now. Go to PhiladelphiaUnion.com for more information or search the USA Summer Tour Presale at TegSport-US.com. That's Teg, T-E-G, Sport-US.com. Wrexham against Sutherland. I was told Wrexham was training just behind us on the training grounds a little bit earlier today. Played here before against our Union teams, and it's great to have them back, and Sutherland as well. So, Seba, if you're on the sideline here, 24th minute, no score, Union against Atlanta, and Atlanta's just making this a very, very sloppy affair today. What would you say for your team when the Union do have possession? I know you were speaking about the passing has to be a little bit more clinical moving forward in the game, but how did the Union rein in some control in this first half?
1: It depends about how the guys feel on the field. Do they feel that they can, you know, win the battle in front? Can they be, you know, like strong in the middle? I think we can. I would love to see, you know, the Union make it a bit more dirty. Like when we have the ball, we try to play, but we are a bit, you know, too slow. And then at the end, you know, it's easy for Atlanta to defend us. I would like to see, you know, just most ball to Damiani, you know, challenging and then winning second ball, being here, you know, making some pressure into the midfield. And at the end, you know, having Atlanta, you know, making more mistakes. I don't think we put enough pressure on the back three of Atlanta.
0: I definitely agree with that. As Kai loses it in stride from Lukic, as Baez comes back, keeps the guy down and back in the field of play. As the Dr. Hummer took a look at him, and we're back live here with a throw here for Matt Edwards, the right wing back. If you're just tuning in, Dave Leto, Sebastian Letou on the call. 4 minutes past the top of the hour. Hopefully everybody's enjoying their weekend out there, whether the Delaware Valley, locally in Philly or Philadelphia suburbs, or down the shore. We appreciate you making Union Soccer part of your Saturday night. Mironchuk spills it over to Danley, gives it away. A little dummy play by Ilowski, meaning he let it go, but not on the same frequency with Damiani. Cleared nonetheless by Lucas Hoyos, who signed in December with his team through the end of the year with an option for next season. Throw coming up here for Westfield. Union again, the storyline, trying to win three consecutive games on this homestand before Leagues Cup begins, the competition between MLS and Liga MX. That's Liga MX, the top league from Mexico. The teams come in here to Subaru Park. Chester. For the center backs, it goes left to right. Back over to Danley, though, from Pierre. And Danley over to Ilowski. Fouled there by Mihai. This could be a card, but Alan Chapman goes to the back pocket, and a red card to Mihai. That was too much. In the 26th minute, the game has changed. Mihai's done, and Atlanta's down to 10 men. Straight red to Mihai.
1: Yeah, right, looking right now to the discussion, but Mihai really arrived late. It's tackled from behind. Ilowski, who touched the ball. Didn't see the replay yet, but if Chapman, the referee, decided to go straight red, he saw something that maybe the tackle was probably very high on the leg of Ilowski.
0: Reckless challenge coming in late, as Seba accurately depicted, and Mihai had his palms by his ears and said, please, no red. But Chapman, right away from our booth, right in front of us, went to the back pocket the whole way. Didn't even think about it for a second. And he is out. Mihai taking the long walk to the far side of the stadium at the midway point all the way down. Seba, do you agree with the call looking at the replay in our booth monitor?
1: Right now it's very hard, like, to see, like, the angle we have. But it was Mihai who got booed, you know, from the beginning of the game. After we saw him, you know, staying in the box, holding his head. Every time he touched the ball, the Union crowd was booing him. And now there's even more thing for him to get booed, walking now towards the Saint-Aubin section.
0: Sons of Ben and Company giving him the na-na-na song to Mihai, who is indeed out. Goodbye into the Tunnel Club and back into the Atlanta locker room. So, Atlanta down a player for the rest of the game, and Wagner has a free kick to the upper left of Hoyos. We'll see how they flex tactically. Down a man, Kai ready. Kai wallops in the bowl with his left inside, gets through Calvin Sullivan, chance for Westfield, backfield forward, and then cleared away in the middle by Alonso. And it spills out on a foul, Bruno Damiani. Oh, and a yellow card coming on the back end of the play. Was it Lukic getting in there or Ilaski? No, Ilaski with the foul up here, taking that. It looked like Almiron, and a yellow card to Milan.
1: Yeah, Milan being late on Almiron, who tried to go counter-attack from this free kick, but now, like you say, Atlanta, you know, being one down, we are going to see a lot of time. You know, every time there's a foul, they're going to stay on the ground. This time it's Almiron, who just got clipped, you know, by Ilaski, but he's staying on the ground, like holding his leg.
0: I'm still down in the concussion doctor. Dr. Hummer going to come back out onto the field of play to have a look at Miguel Almiron, who won an MLS Cup with this Atlanta team, and Tata Martino, their manager, back in 2018. They had a club record 69 points, but far cry from that right now at 3-11-3 with 12 points. Again, they're winless in the last seven. This is Atlanta, 0-5-2 with the five losses against a Union team who's trying to turn their season around after a topsy-turvy, disappointing start. The Union have won back-to-back games over Red Bull New York 3-1. 1-0 over Seattle. No score in this one, 30 minutes in, but Ilaski has really impacted the game, Seba, from the opening moments in the 18th minute, a save by Hoyos where he had that kick save, 22nd minute where Milan went through the face of goal and wide and helped get the red card on Mihai back in the 26th minute.
1: Yeah, and now you have Atlanta playing more like a 4-4-1 with this red card.
0: But it comes back out to Hoyos, left to right. He will turn and clears. This ball is belted 50 yards left to right on a windy night here in Chester. 84 degrees on the backs of the Delaware, headed forward by Baranchuk. Down a man, Fafa Pico flosses it inside to Almiron. He's got to step up Pierre, and it scoots in past Andre Blake. Well, down a man and in for Miguel Almiron, who scores in three consecutive games. And the Union cough up the lead early with Atlanta playing with 10 men. 1-0 Atlanta on the road.
1: Yeah, really sloppy from the defense, slipping on all those plays, especially the second ball with Fafa Pico able to play behind the back of Ariol and Pierre, and Almiron, you know, with his speed, won the ball. He's still on the ground for a long time to see if he get a piqué, but luckily for him, the ball just went right under the body of Andre, and he gives the lead now for Atlanta. But, you know, I prefer to be like this because the Union need to really bring more energy. It was still sloppy, you know, from them. They need to start pressing a little bit this defense of Atlanta and create, you know, more opportunities.
0: Yes, some trying moments here for Westfield and Pierre, who are trying to get better position in front of Andre Blake, and kind of Almiron lost it in stride, and the ball glided past Andre Blake and into that back post. And Fafa Pico just whiskered a header left to right for about 5 yards. Almiron kept with the play, and the work rate was much better for Almiron, Seba, than Pierre and Westfield in front of Andre.
1: Yeah, really ball watching, I think, from the back line on this one. Like thinking that, oh, we are now, you know, 11 against 10 is going to be easy. It's not. We need to really play, you know, at their full level to try to get back into this game.
0: But how about that? Atlanta scores a couple minutes after Mihai got the red card, one of their center backs. Hoping the Union can get to the game now. Lossi's going to take this corner instead of Wagner at the base of section 113. 1-0 Atlanta here in the 32nd minute. Ilaski ready. Ilaski hauls it into the back post, curls it, looks for Pierre, but through a bevy of players. Vasilev gathers it over to Westfield, belts it in, looks past Damiani. Pierre couldn't get it. Kai Wagner in at the edge of the D. Keeps him in the attacking third. The flag up in the AR on the far side. Eric Weisbrod offside against the Union. Comes out for Atlanta, up 1-0 in the 33rd minute.
1: Yeah, across off Westfield. It was a first miss. Damiani, the ball goes between right after his leg and then between the leg of Pierre. Not really, you know, good right now for the Union in the box, not at the end of those crosses.
0: All right, so cleared away left to right by Oyo. So again, the Union now trail it.
1: And again, you know, the ball bouncing, nobody going for it.
0: Just got to get back into this game. Left to right, one in the air by Ilowski, and gives the ball right back over to Baez. Union not getting possession here. They're the one up and in, and the Fafa Pico from Baez to the space. Fafa gyrates to the 360 outside the penalty area to the upper right of Andre Blake. Bouyamba wins it instead over Pierre. I can see what you're saying, Seba, as the Union are a step late on Atlanta transitioning. The foul with Bouyamba taken down on the upper left. Restart for Atlanta.
1: Yeah, right now the mentality, I think, of the team is not at the right place. They are kind of hoping, not really, you know, fighting for the ball. They are letting it bounce. It's not one guy who is bringing the energy that he's supposed to be to win those battles. A bit too much ball watching for the Union.
0: Yeah.
1: One step late every time.
0: I agree. Here, restart for Almiron. Had a ton of goals against the Union in his days at MLS. Tonight his 94th start, of course a couple years for Newcastle as well, and a three-year deal for the 27 campaign for Almiron. He swings it in with his left, cleared up by Damiani about waist-high with his left. Cycle the set piece to the left side of the circle. Biranchuk with the through ball, missed Riley. Here's Pierre, here's the direct play over the top, but nothing doing. Just it down by Edwards to Bouyamba and back to the upper left of the center circle. And Kevin Sullivan wins it over Alonso. Here comes Kevin before the attack. Kevin darts to his left, finds Dan a little bit behind Dan. And Luka tries to help out. And a beautiful slide tackle left to right by Bouyamba. Back up by the AR on the near side.
1: And it was offside. Fafa Pico on display after the tackle of Riley on Lukic.
0: So it's going to be a restart here for the Union. Down 1-0. A goal officially the 30th minute by Miguel Almiron, who scored in three consecutive games. And the Union again trail Atlanta. They did back in March. Wagner curls one in. And oh, this is almost an own goal off of Baez. But thankfully, the goalkeeper Hoyos read it well off of his left foot. Would have been disastrous for Baez.
1: And Baez, who tried to just put his ball into a corner. And he completely missed his volley and he went straight to his goalie, luckily for Atlanta.
0: Hoyos had it, and it didn't come thrashingly over to the goalkeeper. Put his palms up right in front of his belt and made the stop from his center back, Baez. We continue, Wagner over to Maslet. Maslet tried to dance over Jakob Edwards, joined to the fray. Place does not detonate. Wagner there, it's cleared out by Riley. Outside the area, won by Danley over to Cavan. Cavan with options, leans on Wesker. Low cross inside, and it's plucked down on the glass by the goalkeeper, sliding like Superman. That's Hoyos.
1: Yeah, a bit too close for Westfield on this cross, you know, in the 6-yard box to Hoyos. Not enough space for Union forward to run into it.
0: He'll turn and lay to the ball in the direction of Fafa Pico. As Seba said, tactically, now that they're down to 10 men, they're playing with a back four instead of that back three. One by Danley over Fafa Pico, but off of Danley in the end. It'll be a throw. A defensive half for Atlanta. Union are down 1-0 if you're just tuning in. Dave Leto, Sebastian, the two of the goal, joined by Anthony Fedeli in the booth. Marty Dickinson of the ones and twos with us as well. Matt Menard back at the studio. Hopefully you're tuning in on this military appreciation night. We thank everybody who has served and continues to serve our great country in all branches of the military. Thank you so much. Kai Wagner with it over to Danley. Danley back over to Kai in front of the Atlanta bench. Union half the ball, trailing, just getting into the attacking half. Danley striding across the circle, left to right of your radio dial to Pierre. And now we'll find Westfield the right back. Westfield bangs it off of Atlanta on the left-hand side, and Almiron wins it. Lukic a little bit late getting there, and Almiron dances, glides, and jiggles left to right. In possession for about 20 yards to the upper right. One by Pierre, who pushes down Almiron. One play by Pierre.
1: Very good, Pierre. You know, staying with Almiron, not fouling him. And then using his physical ability. Let's see his counter-attack now with Cavan.
0: Cavan rockets inside, past Bouyamba, inside the area. Stopped on the upper left by Baez. distributes the 20 yards left to right to Fafa Pico. Pierre steps up on the high line of confrontation. Fafa pushes downhill. No call except a throw off of Atlanta and Fafa. The unit will get it back to the play. Right side of the circle for Lukic. For sandwich in the 38th minute. 1-0 Atlanta made this a really ugly, unwritten type of game early on. Cavan leading on Westfield over Muyamba. Cross headed out by Alonzo. Second ball. Lukic can't get it. Riley instead. Harry Olmstead 30 yards away. Whacks it over to Kai Wagner off of Edwards. Chested down by Amiron in front of his own 18. Spills out to his left and was fouled from behind. And he is by Damiani. Wojnarowski put it in the net. Is he going to get... Oh, I hope not. Because he's on a yellow card. And gosh, yeah. Alan Chapman was almost reaching in his back pocket to Milan. He's got to be careful.
1: But I don't agree. I don't think it's a foul on Amiron. He got the ball. Damiani. Amiron like tried to dribble, you know. And it's... The ball got touched. It was not a foul. I don't think Chapman got his one right, but like you say, after the play, Lukic scored the goal and he was almost giving a yellow card for not stopping the play.
0: I mean, that was Ilovski, and that would have been the second
1: yellow. There you go, again, a mistake
0: Pierre
1: from the pressing.
0: Yep, on the back there, a poor pass by Alonso, thanks to Pierre. 30 yards away from Cavan. A couple of step overs here on Baez. Swoops in one off of Damiani. Hit it, win it over Alonso inside the area with this hold up play. Pushed out here by Alonso. Cleared by Ryan. Lukic steps up. Lukic bends it off to the right. Cavan sold it. Left footed shot blocked by Muyamba at the tip of the 18. Still 1-0 Atlanta. 39th minute. Uni though in with the ball. Kai Wagner over to Nate Harriel. 40 yards away. Vasilev thought about dipping to his left, turning to that left side of his body. Instead, went to Harriel. The point of this attack, it initiates here with Lukic over on the right. Westfield to Pierre, back in the direction of left center back Ariel. Switches play to Wagner to the upper end of the goalkeeper. Back over to Nate from Kai. Kai gets it back on his left. 1-0 Atlanta. Union though, in possession. Vasilev with his blue boots, low over to Lukic. Lukic drifts out to his left, crowds forward. Lukic, now some semblance of possession here in the last 45 seconds. For the Union, Pierre, tip of the attack, to the right, Westfield cuts inside beautifully, Westfield pass Muyamba, try to win the corner, he will, well played by Frankie, corner for the Union.
1: Okay, great job by Frankie on the first fake to cross, great dribble by Baez, and then he tried to connect, but Muyamba on the trajectory of his pass, just earned a corner. Let's see if we can, you know, keep the pressure from the Union. It's been a couple of minutes. We are in the half of Atlanta, but we need to get some shot on target and test Hoyos.
0: Edwards trying to go toe for toe with Pierre. Will be a threat on set pieces. Riley Seba on Harriel, and the man for man marker. Kai Wagner set to take this corner with his right hand up and down. To the left of Hoyos, two-step approach. Barrels into it, goes through everybody. Chance for Westfield, heavy touch on the far post. And cleared away by Baez, will be a throw for the Union in the 41st minute, 1-0 Atlanta.
1: It's been so many times we saw on this first half that nobody really touched the ball on the first cross, but at the end we have like the second one, but the touch was this time by Westfield, kind of like away from him. You need to be able to play it back, you know, in the box.
0: Flash forward with a header by Pierre. Then Muyamba answers with a header of his own inside the defensive half of Atlanta. Union attacking right to left. Ilovski from Lukic back to Danley. What does Milan do? It's won there by Muyamba. That intercept on Ilovski to the left side of the circle. Danley steps up. Well done by Danley to win the possession back. Play by Danley. They'll switch it from Harriol to the left-hand side as it flings over to Kai Wagner. The Union down. Kai whips it in here. Left side of the body for Damiani, marked by two. Gets the ball over to Vasilev, back over to Wagner. Connects here on the fourth pass to Lukic to the upper end of Oyo's through ball. Won by Edwards sliding. Fafa Pico over to the left. Riley lost in his stride. It was Maranchuk instead. Vasilev regathers nonetheless. Pierre twists the ball to his right, then to his left. Back on his right. Rushes the ball out here to Kai. Kai burns the ball right over to Cavan. Cavan stepping on Edwards. Kai sees Cavan step over Edwards in the Lukic. Top of the 18. Hazel is left shot off of Damiani. Turns fired wide from Bruno. Not a lot on it. Off of Atlanta in the end. And out for another Union corner.
1: Yeah, it's again, you know, Cavan not touching a lot of ball. You know, in his right side coming to the left. Try to make a little advantage in a numerical number. take one-on-one. Edwards fakes the cross, came back to his right foot, able to find Lukic. He doesn't go for a shot, but find Damiani. And now at the end, like you say, weak shot, but getting for a corner.
0: Kai thrashes this with his iron left foot. Looks for Pierre off the crossbar to the upper right. Tavoyos, it hits the woodwork of Pierre.
1: And Matthew Pierre again, almost the same type of corner we saw that the Red Bulls.
0: And they put this in as it goes from Milan Ilaski over to Harriel and out for a goal kick here for Atlanta. And Pierre again rigging crossbar from that corner from Kai.
1: Yeah, almost a similar type of corner than the Red Bulls. It was just a little bit much further at the pique spot, but able to put some power in his header. And he just hit, you know, the top of the crossbar by the upper 90. Oyos was not on it. Could have been the second goal.
0: I agree with that. I love hearing that. Yeah, it's starting to be a dynamic duo. Doctor service to the 6'7" Pierre. Pierre's parents both from Haiti. Parents were avid soccer and also badminton players. And Alan Chapman going to admonish. It looks like Kai Wagner here have a word with Nate Harriel. Gonna calm down Kai a little bit here from the referee Chapman to having some words with each other, not about dinner plans in Philly. 44th minute, 1-0 Atlanta. But Pierre has been with the Union Academy, has made the trip from Lebanon, Pennsylvania. His brother Nelson, who's also with the team, has been traded to Vancouver Whitecaps organization. It's great to see Neil Pierre shine. It was really good for Lingby with Denmark, I'm told, with close to 10 goals with them. Probably could have had a couple more as well, I'm told, not just set pieces, but also in the run of play. A little mistake, though, we should mention of Pierre in Westfield that led to the first goal tonight after the red card to be high. One of the center backs, Almiron, broke free on a header forward by Pico. And after that mistake in the back, Atlanta took advantage, up 1-0. 45th minute. Cabot leads on and as he ladles it up ahead and scoops it forward, but the goalkeeper Hoyos is there before Damiani. 45th minute, 1-0 Atlanta.
1: Yeah, not much, you know, on the Union side. Every time we try, you know, to go at the defense, it's a bit like one player at a time. We are not really together, and we didn't see, you know, a lot, you know, from our front four tonight. Like, not much of Vasilev, Kavan as well, you know, trying, you know, to move, but not risking the ball. Same for Damiani. You see the frustration, you know, on the front four. Let's see if Ryan Richter can get his team back, you know, on track.
0: 5 minutes of stoppage time. Minimum of five to culminate half number one in Chester. You're listening to a 1-0 Atlanta United lead. Back at the 30th minute by Almiron, who scored in three consecutive games. He played at the World Cup with Paraguay. Wagner all the way back to Ariel. The ball was about five steps behind him and making circles around the ball. Restart possession right to left. As he sprints forward, Nate squares the pass to Wagner. Wagner trying to lead on Damiani inside to Vasilev, who dances left to right. There by Muyama. Hrunchuk distributes. Counter is on left to right. Papa steps on the ball, then goes backwards over Wagner. And the teammates going at one another. Here's the restart of the possession left to right. Hoyos to Alonso, out wide to Baez. Riley in the middle. And it's Baez, nearly an own goal against him, but the goalkeeper was there. Atlanta in stoppage time of our first half. 1-0, and back to the goalkeeper. Hoyos in a purple goalkeeping kit with white gloves, light white shoes, left to right. He picks up the ball after he hits Kevin Sullivan's boot. Playing with a back four. And with Chapman counting down, the leg restart would be another yellow card to Atlanta. Wagner with a little touch there on Fafa. No call for the match referee. Chapman. Lukic blisters the ball into Jakob. One in the middle here by Westfield. Out wide right. Frankie has it. Union right back over to Danley in the middle of the park. Danley with his orange boots. Leads one into Lukic. Sprays one to the right to Kevin Sullivan with space. All nine players defending here for Atlanta. Kevin shot! Oh, what a save! Dived was right by Hoyos to deny Kevin Sullivan from distance outside the penalty area on a strong left. But what a swipe there by Hoyos.
1: Very good save by Hoyos on Kevin Sullivan. Tried to curve it far post and the ball really just bounced in front of him. Fantastic save by Hoyos to deny Sullivan.
0: terrific shot there by Cavity. Loski flosses one in. The header, Lukic to Pierre. Off the crossbar yet again for Pierre. And Loski turns. Played one in with his left, cleared by Muyamba. Robbed by the woodwork twice as Pierre.
1: Yeah, and almost at the same spot. The ball hit the crossbar.
0: Having on it again, it's stoppage time. Frankie got caught in his tracks, and the ball lasered past him out for an Atlanta goal kick.
1: Yeah, and again, it was Sullivan and Westfield not really on the same page in his first half. You know, a lot of mistake, you know, between their run, the timing, the passing. It has to be better, you know, between the two youngsters. They know how to play with each other, just not on the same page right now.
0: Pierre has run off iron twice. If you're just tuning into our call, the new 6'7" center back, and I say new, but getting time with the first team this go around, coming from a lone spell with Lingby. Now fought against the Union, going to come out here for Atlanta. I give them a ton of credit the first half. They made this a very sloppy, frantic type of game. Not a lot of possession for the Union in this one. Miloski was involved very early. There was a red card to Mihai, one of their center backs, in the 26th minute. They scored 4 minutes later with Almiron on a poor play out of the back, tracking back by Pierre and Westfield for the play. Since then, a couple off the bar from Pierre, one off the corner, one of the run of play. Ariel will turn and clear outside his own penalty area of the Union. Bafo with header forward. Flicked a topo forward right to left by Nate Ariel. We got about a minute to go here in stoppage time. 1-0 Atlanta off of Nate yet again. Passing, I feel like Seta has gotten better from our Union as we've come to the stoppage time moments of our first half. But not like the game that we saw, especially against Red Bull New York. And I think Atlanta stealing a page out of Seattle, making this a very, very tough affair to watch. The crowd's been quiet in this one. Muranchuk out wide to the byline and past that end line from Papa Pico. And out here for a goal kick for Blake. Maybe last chance of the build-up here before halftime. 1-0 Atlanta, building up the Westfield side. Union fans imploring Frankie to go, and he does. Westfield crosses one in, looks ahead off of Jakob, tip of the 18, gets over to Iloski, leads on Indy Vasilev, goes a little bit backwards and well away from goal, but a Kai Vonger at the left-hand side. Kai wallops the ball in the middle to Danley, switches play out to the right to Westfield, back over to Damiani, and that will do it. For a very lackluster, I would say, Seb, a half number one from the Union, who go into the locker room, even though they're up a man, they are down 1-0 thanks to the Almiron goal.
1: Yeah, and disappointing, I think, first half for us, Union. Yes, we hit twice the crossbar, but offensively, I don't think we have been, you know, very sharp. We are missing, you know, a lot of passing, not, you know, being too dangerous, maybe unless, you know, the last maybe 5 minutes against Oyos, who had to make, you know, a couple of saves, but other than that, I feel like we don't really feel that we are 11 against 10 right now. Atlanta is doing a good job frustrating the Union, taking their time, making, you know, really sloppy. And you can see the frustration from the entire group. So let's see, you know, what type of mentality and tactic Ryan Richter is going to come, you know, back at halftime to make sure that we can right away, you know, come back in this game, because we need to, you know, win this game. I think it's, you know, for the taken, but at the end of the day, he has to come from the energy the team is bringing.
0: All right, so that will do it for half number one from Subaru Park. The Union down 1-0 here to Atlanta, thanks to the goal by Almiron back in the 30th minute. There was a red card to Mihai back in the 26th minute. Union will reset. We'll break it all down with the audio highlights when we come back. Seba's analysis and much more from Subaru Park after this. Atlanta up 1-0 over the Union. 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
8: And Pierre was very close. In fact, he hit the crossbar twice in half number one. However, the Union, even though up a man, are down in this game, 1-0, thanks to the goal by Miguel Almiron back in the 30th minute. Dave Leto, Sebastian Latou on the call tonight, where the Union are trying to win three consecutive games. Want to get right to the first half audio highlights, as the Union have only put up three shots on target, one for Atlanta, which they scored on. Seba, we begin with the red card moment of Mihai back in the 26th minute. Danley over to Ilovski, fouled there by Mihai. This could be a card, but Alan Chapman goes to the back pocket, and a red card to Mihai. That was too much. In the 26th minute, the game has changed. Mihai's done, and Atlanta's down to 10 men. Straight red to Mihai. Yep, so Mihai is out. And he is done for the rest of the game. No VAR check as well. We continue in the 30th minute. This was poor play out of the back from Westfield and Pierre tracking back. Fafa Picot headed it forward to Miguel Almiron, who continued his run. And here's the goal that gave Atlanta the 1-0 advantage. Down a man, Fafa Picot flosses it inside to Almiron. He's got to step up Pierre, and it scoots in past Andre Blake. Well, down a man and in for Miguel Almiron, who scores in three consecutive games. And the Union cough up the lead early with Atlanta playing with 10 men. 1-0 Atlanta on the road.
9: Yeah, and we saw after, you know, that red card that it was going to be a bit more easier for the Union to get action in front of Oyas, but it's opposite to just happen a bit, like slipping moment with Fafa Picot, like playing the ball behind the two center back, and with the speed of Almiron, you know, he passed in front of Pierre tackle. You saw like a kind of a weird play between him, Westfield, and Blake, and at the end the ball really goes slowly in the goal to give the lead for Atlanta and the goal for Almiron. But really, you know, some things that the Union were not, like, you know, thinking that were coming after, especially the red card of Miage.
8: Yeah, and Almiron kind of, you know, didn't blast the ball in with his right, kind of was just striding to the goal, kind of went off his thigh, and in the end passed Andre Blake and in. Then a couple of opportunities for the Union to look for the equalizer here in the 43rd.

0: third minute. Wagner with a corner. Who else to Pierre that rang off the crossbar?
1: Ty thrashes this with his iron left foot. Looks for Pierre off the crossbar to the upper right. Savoyos, it hits the woodwork of Pierre.
2: Yeah, very unlucky for Pierre. You know, really great header. Almost like I was saying, the same that we saw him doing against the Red Bulls. He was a bit further, but able to put some power into his header and just hit the top of the crossbar, almost by the upper 90 of Oyas, who was beaten on this one.
0: Yeah.
2: And unfortunately, still 1-0 for Atlanta.
0: Then a beautiful save by the goalkeeper, Hoyos, who sticks out his right hand emphatically and says no, and robs Kevin Sullivan of this chance. All nine players defending here for Atlanta. Kevin shot! Oh, what a save! Dived to his right by Oyos to deny Kevin Sullivan from distance outside the penalty area on a strong left foot.
2: Yeah, and the first shot, you know, our target, and from our probably front four that we didn't see a lot in the first half, it's Kevin Sullivan coming back into his left foot, try to curve it, and Oyos, I think, really was an amazing save to keep, again, you know, zero for Atlanta, but you see, like, the pressure was coming a little bit more from Dunin at that point.
0: Yeah, I agree. That was a terrific shot from Kevin Sullivan to the upper left of the goalkeeper, made a beautiful save. And then, last one to play for you, here's Pierre off the crossbar yet again. Roski flosses one in, the header Lukic to Pierre, off the crossbar yet again for Pierre! And Roski turns, played one in with his left, cleared by Muyamba.
2: Yeah, on this one he was a Pierre, not with his head but with his feet. He was a back post corner from Roski, Westfield and Pierre together, and Pierre with a little shot, you know, across from his body, and the ball almost hitting the same spot. He just hit 5 minutes earlier with his header. And cannot, you know, get again the goal for the Union.
0: Yeah, very erratic, unmeasured first half from the Union that had three shots on target, one for Atlanta in which they scored on, and again a red card that you heard early on by Mihai back in the 26th minute. More of Seba's breakdown when we return at halftime. 1-0 Atlanta over at the Union. We continue around the bend. 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
0: 1-0 Atlanta, still down a man thanks to that red card by Mihai. He's out for the rest of the night. Dave Leto, Sebastian, the two with you. So, Seba, what needs to change for our Union after, you know, a ton of ball watching, we thought? Not enough play into the wide areas tonight, in my opinion. And And how do we get that front four humming a little bit as we are starting half number two momentarily?
2: I would like to see, you know, a higher line off, you know, the forward doing the pressure, you know, right away. I would like to see, you know, more plays, you know, to our forward and challenging, you know, this center back. And at the end, I'm not sure, you know, if we're going to see the same 11 starting the second half. But if it's the case, after, you know, 10, 15 minutes, if nothing happened, I'm expecting to see some substitution, you know, from Ryan Richter to bring somebody, you know, to make a difference. Maybe a Quinn Sullivan coming off the bench. Maybe, you know, an Anello, you know, we didn't see in a long time, who can really work this 1v1 and deliver some good crosses. And maybe Alado as well, you know, coming into the game as a forward to try to create, you know, some action and put the ball in the back of the net.
0: All right, so that does it for our halftime report. Stick around with Seb and me for the start of the second half call right after this break as the Union trail 1-0 to Atlanta at Subaru Park. Thanks again for listening to the halftime report. The second half call is next. 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
0: Start of the second half from Subaru Park in Chester, Pennsylvania. And Atlanta up 1-0 over the Philadelphia Union. Dave Leno and Sebastian Latou on the call with broadcast associate Anthony Fidelli. Marty Dickerson on the ones and twos in the booth of the man behind the glass back at 97.5 The Fanatic, Matt Menark. Thank you so much to our entire crew, and thank you for listening to Philadelphia Union Soccer as we begin the second half of the season after the FIFA World Cup. The Union, though, in this Game 7, what has been a very unmeasured first half, going to the second half here, down a goal. What are your keys to the second half to get that equalizer, get back in this game?
2: Yeah, I think they just need to change and use, you know, the frustrations they are feeling. Instead of being frustrated, they still need to keep, you know, the ball moving, put some rhythm into that game, and like we say, you know, really step up, you know, the energy, especially when the ball, you know, is between two. We need to see always a Union player, you know, winning those balls and winning those second balls. Yeah. We are playing with one man up. I would like to see in the second half as well, you know, a much better, you know, high pressing from the team, winning the ball and kind of going wave after wave against the goal of Hoyos, and hopefully we can score a quick goal in the first 5-10 minutes of the second half.
0: All right, there's the whistle from Alan Chapman as Ilosky plays the ball right to left, 20 yards to Blake. Well outside his penalty area, right in front of our booth. And the second half is underway as Blake torques his leg forward, blasts it to the ball left to right, 40 yards. One on the upper left side by Atlanta. And then Alonso in before Damiani can get there. The ball flails all the way back to Andre Blake. Union and Atlanta not making a change to begin half number two. But remember, as Seven I keep stating, Atlanta down to 10 men. After the red card to Mihai, one of their center backs, all the way back in the 26th minute. Wagner to Lukic, upper right of Hoyos, the goalkeeper, made a save early on Kavik. Spills inside for Ilaski. Good box out by Jakob. It's going to come out off of Atlanta. Jakob didn't read that perfectly with Chapman. Chapman runs at Jakob for delaying a restart. It will be a corner for the Union. Up to the right-hand side of Hoyos, the goalkeeper. Ty is ready to muscle this one in. 1-0 Atlanta, 47th minute. Upstart of the second half. Ty, two hands up, then down by his weight. By his waist, blasts the ball, looks for Pierre, gets a piece, headed out right at the six by Alonso. Second ball, Westwood, who's going to win the next header? It seesaws back and forth, Damiani to the upper left of the goalkeeper, and finally cleared out with the head, and a big one there by Edwards. Got all of that with his short black hair, and it spills out to Kevin Sullivan, who salvages and recycles the set piece. Lukic starts one in, headed out on the upper right of the penalty area by Pico. Throw for the Union. Ty will handle it here in the 47th minute, 1-0 Atlanta. Ty over to Lukic. Lukic short to Vasilev. Union on the ball. Everybody back in the low block for Atlanta in a 4-4-1 defensively. Westfield leads on Sullivan. He's on his right. Sullivan back on his left. One time hit off of Muyamba past the end line to the left of goal. And it sprinkles out for another corner. Two consecutive corners for the Union in the opening 2 minutes of the second half.
2: Yeah, that's a good, you know, start for the Union. Really moving the ball quicker, you know, left to right, having more runs, you know, behind the defense. That's why it was Kevin Sullivan. But let's see if we can deliver a better corner closer to the goals and maybe find the head of Pierre again.
0: Guy ricochets his leg back, blasts it in the ball, torques it forward, spilled by Hoyos, who's going to have the second opportunity. It's cleared by Fafa Pico, adjacent to the penalty spot, to the left of it to be exact. Turning cleared on the deck the whole way. The goalkeeper, it seemed from up here, was a little unsure there.
2: Yeah, not sure, you know, coming out, but not really getting anything. We need to be the first one, you know, on this ball. Let's find, you know, a Union player.
0: Union players very high into the attack. Wagner adjacent to where Ryan Richter is standing. 1-0 Atlanta. Ty right on cue on the ball with his left. Curls it out wide, chested down by Kevin Sullivan. Spins in a 360, revolves to his right. Couple of step overs on Baez. Low right foot across off of a sliding Muyamba. Third corner in the half for the Union. And I like the start with our team here in half number two.
2: Yeah, I do too. I do, you know, like the work on Kevin Sullivan on the right side, you know, now taking guys on one-on-one. They don't want to run, you know, especially the Almiron, the Miron Shug, the Fafa Pico. They don't want, you know, to make the effort, so we can always play, you know, when they're falling asleep. Those 2v1 on the side.
0: Ty ready for another quarter. Pendulums is like that, then forward. Wails into it. Long lofted one. Looks for Westfield. Gets a piece off to the side. And again, off of Atlanta in the end. It's Baez now. Fourth corner upcoming for the Union. So I like the response out of halftime. I'll keep lamenting. And here's another corner for Ilaski coming to the right of Hoyos. Ilaski ready with his left hand up, then down. It's another corner. Union down 1-0. Ilaski pulverizes one to the back post. Looks for Westfield and misses the header. Wide of the target. Edwards stride for stride with him. And he comes out here in a restart for Hoyos and a goal kick. All right, so I like that response. You got 4 minutes in from the break. Four corners won by the Union. And I like that everybody was advanced to the high line of confrontation, well past the center circle. So you can see that direct messaging, which Seven and I postulated would happen here in the second half.
2: Yeah, of course. Anytime is a good defender to a yellow card in the second half, for yours for sure. He keeps, you know, winning some time this way.
0: Well, cleared here from the goal kick right to left. Nate Harrio is there, equivalent to where Tata Martino is standing with hands straddling his waist. Goes to Lukic to the upper left of the center circle. Union transitioning left to right, go from the club side of the stadium to the river end. This 83 degree night here in Chester, 1-0 Atlanta. Westfield on the ball, trickles the ball from his left to his right with his orange boots. In the middle for Lukic, switches play right to left as he swoops it over to Wagner. Union in the attacking end to the upper right of the goalkeeper Hoyos. Lukic from Vasilev. Spills through his legs, regains possession anyhow from Harriel, back over to Lukic, well away from goal. Vasilev out wide to Wagner, short for Sullivan. Cavan with it. Edwards tracking Cavan Sullivan the whole way. Now zonal marking constructed by Atlanta. Lukic sprays one in, looks for Westfield. Got taken down inside the penalty area and no call. Westfield collided with Baez to the upper left of goal. Nothing doing, says Alan Chapman. Maybe said that incidental contact.
2: Yeah, you have Baez, you know, running kind of towards the ball, going the back post, but Westfield was trying to pass in front of him to push on his leg to adjust his timing to attack the ball in the air. And he ran into the leg of Baez. Difficult, you know, for the referee to whistle a PK on this one.
0: Westfield having a long conversation with Chapman. And congrats again to Frankie, team of the match day. It's the best players of each week awarded by MLS. Frankie got it for the first time for his game against Seattle. Remember, the Union tonight playing a winless in the last seven. Atlanta team is all the way at the basement of the East. And quite frankly, just 1 point in front of the Union. Union with 13 points, Atlanta just behind with 12. These are the two last place Eastern Conference teams going up against one another, looking to turn their seasons around. Sullivan showers one into Vasilev. Lukic to Wagner, leading on Vasilev. Good slide tackle by Yako. Breaks out of the penalty area. Had it turned and cleared, looking to counter up ahead. And like Seba said, Amaron's not going to continue his run. And now Tata Martino says, guys, let's get back in the low block, Seba. Now the Union could have a lot of the ball, right?
2: Yeah, I don't think, you know, you are going to see Amaron run a lot, especially like with the work they are doing. Merashuk at him defensively. If Vasilev and Kamsolinen can keep, you know, making those runs behind the defense, they have to come back all the time, and I'm telling you, they don't want to do it. So at the end, when they win it, yep, they don't have any more gas, you know, to go in front.
0: And Tata Martino, like, put the brakes, put his thumb up, said that's okay, and everybody get back into a low block and defend. Here's Wagner with his right, that's knocked down by Edwards, the right wing back who started the game. Danley, good trickery over to Lukic, who lost the ball at the top of the 18 by Almiron. Almiron trying to counter, and a foul coming up here on Nate Harriel. And a yellow card to stop that counterattack. Yellow card, Nate Harriel assessed in the 53rd minute.
2: Harriel not in the right timing on this one as well, like losing his footing. And Almiron just pushing the ball past him and then running into him. And staying on the ground now for a good probably 5 minutes again.
0: Nate takes a look at the replay on that jumbotron to our left. So Seba, we clearly see this, I think the game plan for Tata Martino, and I'm sure he's going to make some subs soon, but it's going to be, you know, we're without Cooper Sanchez in the midfield, we're up 1-0, we're down a man. Let's spray the ball up ahead. When we win it out of the back, you said nobody's going to make that run forward, and then quickly, let's get organized and play in a low block at a 4-4-1 right now against the Union.
2: Yeah, especially like just having Fafa Pico in front, who was like, you know, three Union defenders, so yeah, it's going to be very difficult for them to try to get a goal. Maybe if we push more number forward, but as of now, you know, we still have a lot of caution defensively.
0: It's going to be a long night, folks, and I think the Union are going to have a lot of opportunity to cash in. I assuming you will see Quinn Sullivan in the game, perhaps an Ezekiel Alado. I have to see what Ryan Richter and staff do. You're in the 55th minute, but need that spark off the bench to turn this game, especially in a transition moment, which I think has not happened in the game. Maybe hasn't warranted too many transition opportunities tonight. It's been the rhythm has not been there all night long for the first whistle, and I give a lot of credit to Atlanta and Tata Martino for making it kind of an ugly affair early on. There's Atlanta player down here, around their own, checking up on that knee. Very irregular start to the game for this one. Very few opportunities for the Union to cash in. Only three chances on frame for the Union. Good stop by Oyos at half number one. Only one chance on target for Atlanta, and they scored with Almiron. All right, so the athletic trainers and the doctor for Atlanta, the doctor for the Union, Dr. Hummer, are off as we continue. Now Almiron still on. Looks like Jesus Bueno is getting set to come on. In addition to him, Kevin Sullivan, like Seba and I thought would happen. See if Bueno can get a little more engine here into the second half. 1-0 Atlanta with the lead in the 56th minute. Cabin with the throw right in front of Richter. There's Danley. Left to right as he splinters four. Danley pass Muyamba. And Baez Danley. Low cross and it's cleared inside. Well done. Jakob coming right inside before Damiani can get there. And a good defensive play for Atlanta in the 56th minute. Here are the changes for the Union. Lukic is done here in the 56th for Jesus Bueno. And Andy Vasilev off for Quinn Sullivan. See if those players can impact the game here with a lot of time to go. Cabot inside to flex off of Atlanta right in the middle with Alonzo and clear down the length of the field, right to left. And again, Bueno and Quinn on. So Quinn working with his brother, Cavan, for the rest of the time that, young Cavan is on. Third game back for Quinn. Great to see him. Still out there. I talked to him at training. Said the body has responded after playing the last couple of games. 25 minutes last week against Seattle. Union down, though. Wagner gets it back from Damiani. Lofted cross. Looks for Cavan. And it's squeezed about chest high by the goalkeeper, Hoyos, to deny that cross. In the 57th minute, he'll turn in one time and hit it out to his left, and he punts it in the direction of Fafa Pico. The two changes made by the Union, none so far for Atlanta. They're down a man with the highest red card in the 26th minute. Ariel gets the attack up the left-hand side to Wagner. Back over to Danley, now working with Jesus Bueno. Danley on his right, short for Quinn Sullivan. His first touch coming it off the bench. Sprays it out wide to Westfield. Throws it across to the back post and it's squeezed. Plucked out of the air by Hoyos instead of punching it out. I think a very good decision by the Atlanta goalkeeper.
2: Yeah, right now we see a lot of ball, you know, getting played to Westfield, to Wagner, but not a lot, you know, trying to combine, you know, through the middle. It looks like it's going to be a corner for the Union because of the time wasted by the goalkeeper with the ball in his hands.
0: Surprised, not a yellow card for time wasting, but we'll take it. So the countdown from Chapman, giving him a 5-second count to release the ball. We'll take it. Corner up here for Ilosky. Union down 1-0. Elon plunges into the ball. This one spurts to the back post. Looks for Danley and just high into the Sons of Ben.
2: Well, it'd be great if we could have scored on this mistake of Hoyos giving a corner to the Union. And now a yellow card for Hoyos,
0: yeah,
2: arguing with the referee. Try to lose more time.
0: Yeah. Got in the 59th minute. Roski with the corner into Danley. And the header is hot. So the Union with a plethora of corners to start half number two. They're going to have a lot of the ball with Atlanta just defending for their life for the rest of the game and down to 10 men. Turning and clearing, torque of the ball, the right side of his body to his left. He's the goalkeeper, Hoyos, down the left of the field to the upper left in the direction of Wagner. The left center back, Nate Harriel, throw for Kai. 59th minute, 1-0 Atlanta with the lead on the Almiron goal in the 30th. Bueno from Harriel starts the play as he charges forward left to right. Plays out here to Pierre, back over to Bueno. Bueno, the low switch over to Harriel. Harriel darts the ball over to his left to Wagner in the 60th minute off of Edwards. Out for a Wagner throw. Lashes it into play quickly. Zips over to Quinn Sullivan with his orange boots tonight. Quinn with options. Looks for his younger brother, Cavan, just like he did in the backyard. On the return for Quinn. Quinn toe pokes the ball forward to Westfield. Back over to Quinn on the fourth touch. Quinn off of Cavan's chest. Fafa Pico turns at a 93 angle. Swipes the ball away from Cavan and clears. 60th minute, 1-0 Atlanta. Union still on the ball to the upper left of Hoyos. Diagonal in his goalkeeping and now square with shoulders parallel to both posts. Wagner with it on his right in his white boots. Kai back over to Harriel. On the return for Wagner. Wagner overlap here from Quinn Sullivan. Kai still in possession. Back over to Nate. Ariel short for Cavan. 35 yards away up the spine of Atlanta. Danley leads it on. Flicked forward by Jakob. And that semicircle we call the D. Straddling the 18. Bueno over to Quinn. Quinn in the 61st minute. Ball is stopped. The cross is denied by Riley on the upper right of the penalty area. 1-0 Atlanta. They try to spray out of it. Poor pass in the middle. We'll take it. Maranchuk right to left. And nobody to feather that two. It comes out for a Union throw. Here's Bueno now. Bueno from Westfield. Bueno out wide to the right. Here's over to Frankie. Frankie short. Tip of the 18 to Cavett. Dances to his left. Then to his right. Spins in a 90-degree angle. Straddles the play back over to Bueno. Bueno shutters it over to Pierre. Curls it in. Looked for Quinn Sullivan. Instead, Edwards was there. Comes out here for Maranchuk. Met near off of that high line by Pierre. Somehow squirts out here to Riley. There's Thoffa in possession. They'll slow the pace over to Edwards in the back four with Jakob, Alonso, and Baez. Start the game with a back three. Alonso in possession, right to left, turning and clearing. Plenty of backspin of the ball. Pass the short black here of Almirón. He says he was pushed out by Westfield. He's not going to get the call. But applauded by his manager, Tata Martino. 3 minutes past the top of the hour, Philadelphia Union Soccer, WPEN Burlington, Philadelphia, and Beasley Media Group Station. He's led us Sebastian Latour in the play-by-play call tonight, Union against Atlanta.
2: Yeah, on this one, you know, like you saw Almirón on the ground, I would have loved to see, you know, Nathan Ariel seeing the fact that Almirón was not going to defend. They could have taken advantage of maybe do a 2v1 into the left side.
0: Bueno jolts forward with the Union down 1-0. One time hit by Cavan and curled in right into the waist. The Hoyos from Cavan Sullivan outside the penalty area to the goalkeeper's left. So we're seeing more crosses coming from the outside. One time hit on the grass by Hoyos, turning and clearing and just giving it to Andre Blake above his penalty area downstairs to our left. And now Atlanta goes back into their low block. Union has the ball as a result. Quinn over to the left to Kai. Off of Atlanta, pinballs back over to Danley. Bueno out wide left again to Wagner. Wagner whisks it over to the left-hand side and now to Pierre. Pierre plays forward with a shot from distance high into the Sons of Ben. Nearly hits Jared DeCapo on that ladder and outs for a goal kick for Hoyos.
2: Yeah, you don't want to see that from a Neil Pierre. It's not, you know, he's a strain to have a shot, you know, from distance. Let's keep the ball moving. If he wants to go, I think go in the box, you know, as a player, let Bueno, you know, coming for him and we can have him, you know, in the box at the end of those crosses. But shooting from distance, I don't think is the right solution.
0: So 1-0 Atlanta here, even though they're down a man to Mihai back at the 26th minute. Almirón the difference in the 30th minute. If you're just tuning in, you needed more at goal of Hoyos. Fafa picks the ball up, springs it out to the left to Almirón, to the upper right of Andre Blake. They get Union back into this game. Baez all the way back to the goalkeeper. Hoyos inside his own penalty area. He turns and clears down the left of the field to the center circle. There is Pierre with it. They're trying to win the 50-50. The same with Damiani. Now caught against the Union.
2: Yeah, Damiani not playing the goal on this one. Just playing the man easy for the referee to whistle. Not so much, you know, of Damiani again tonight.
0: You're right. We need a lot more from Bruno in the attacking third for sure. I don't know if he's getting a ton of service Seba in the game. But if you asked him, you want to see more chances. That goal from Damiani works so hard off the ball. Muyamba trying to split the lines out wide. Maranchuk gears it over to Almirón and Blake's got to be ready. The Union are up a man in the 65th minute, but down a goal. Need that equalizer. Maranchuk, 5 goals, 3 assists this year to Almirón. He flosses it across and it's headed out by Wagner. And how about this? It's a corner for Atlanta.
2: Yeah, and something that was a bit different, you know, from this attack from Atlanta. The Union is not really able to do it. It's when the number 6 gets the ball of Atlanta, it was Muyamba. They find a forward, you know, to their feet on top of the box. And the Union is not doing it. It's a lot of just playing lateral and find our number 6 and then you just go wide to the 10 or to our fullback. But we don't see a lot of ball, you know, playing to the feet of Ilorski or Damiani.
0: It's Almirón with the corner, out swinging the ball from his left. Clear it out, right hand side by Bruno. Damiani with it, as he sidesteps over. Almiron turns and clears, but given right back to Baez with the high line as well. And everybody past that halfway line for Atlanta. This is what I've seen from them in a high line, and I give them credit. Down a man, up a goal, and Muyamba stampedes right over Bueno. Smacks the hand down in frustration and scores. How about Muyamba? Pass Bueno, and from the top of the D and the penalty area, scores from distance past a diving Andre Blake. And down a man, Atlanta up two goals over the Union, 2-0.
2: Yeah, and again, from the Union, not understanding, you know, why we are not pressing. As soon as the ball got clear, Kevin Sullivan kind of like waited, you know. Then the ball got played to the left side. Then one touch to Muyamba, who did a great touch, pass Bueno. And at the end, with a terrific finish, top of the box, curving it, far post. But again, you know, a lot of ball watching, you know, from the Union. Too easy for them to just break the pressure.
0: Beautiful curling ball by Muyamba, who last scored on April 25th at Toronto. He's got his second goal this year. And wow, this has silenced the crowd at Subaru Park. Started the play again, initiated with the step over on Bueno, who lost it. He smacked the grass in frustration. You heard on my play-by-play call. Muyamba sealed it in the end, took matters into his own hands. 2-0 Atlanta, down a man. Needs something from the Union here. Quinn threads the needle. Westfield low cross, deflects off of Atlanta. Muyamba in the back there with Baez. Anyhow, here's Quinn, shuffles it over to Westfield. Low cross, cleared away by Jakob, and wants the foul. That hard collision inside the six, and words with Bruno Damiani, and a yellow card to Bruno. Having some pushing with Hoyos. Yellow card administered, 68th minute in the frustrating night in Chester continues.
2: I'm not sure why the referee gave a yellow for Damiani for his late tackle, yeah, calling Jacob, but you know, of course, Jacob, you know, stay on the ground after reacting and trying to fight him.
0: All the Atlanta players go at Bruno immediately on that hard challenge by Bruno Damiani.
2: Just arriving late, but like you see, like the reaction of 55 right after the play, you know, going up trying to fight Damiani, and now he's on the ground like dying, you know, on his leg. It's just, well, I don't really understand, like, where's the referee? You know, doesn't do anything about it.
0: So Ezequiel Alado and Augustine Anello are getting set to come in as changes 3 and 4 for Ryan Richter. Anello hasn't played since being a starter in the game that we called down at in Miami, that wild 6-4 loss. We should see Alado in as well, who's coming off the bench in back-to-back games. Needs something in that attack that has been visibly missing tonight from the Union. We'll continue here tonight on this restart after a long checkup on Jakob. For the match referee, Alan Chapman, and the athletic training staff for Atlanta, who is up 2-0 on the Union tonight. Union initiating the attack. Bogner bulldozers the way forward. Looks for Damiani, caught in the air to his upper left. The shoulder area by Hoyos.
2: Yeah, a lot of delivery, you know, tonight as well from Westfield or Kai Weiner, like directly in the arm of Hoyos. You know, easy for the goalkeeper to trap it.
0: Sullivan a couple step-overs left to right of Baez, who wasn't fooled, off of his white and orange boots, out of play to the right of the Union bench. Out for a Union restart. Wagner gets it to Kevin Sullivan. Kevin 1v2 on Edwards and Aronchuk. Kevin spins, revolves left to right. Slithers a little bit outside the penalty area into Wagner with options. And Kai goes short in the middle of the park to Bueno. Down 2-0, 70th minute. Union, though, on the ball in the attacking third towards the green zone. Kai cuts it on his right this time. Kai short, Danley top of the area, shot! Oh, what a bit of Galazzo, trying to go upper 90 and missed from Danley. Just narrowly two from Danley. And the change is upcoming. Damiani off, Ezequiel Alado on in the 70th minute. Harrio off for Anello, so the Union gonna change tactically to end this game.
2: Okay, that's three in the back for the Union. Having Anello going to the left side. And Sullivan to the right.
0: Something, Seba, something in that attack that has been very quiet.
2: Yeah, the momentum can switch, you know, very quickly. There's still plenty of time in the game. We all know that when the momentum change, goals can come, you know, much quicker, and the Atlanta team can fall down apart as well. But to remember, they are last, you know, in the standing. We are just above them.
0: And it's still defending at a 4-4-1 against the Union. Down two goals, but up a man on the red card at the 26th minute, administered to Mihai. From Westfield, it goes to Danley to the left, and Wagner pass here on Chuck. High just outside the area to Anello, right-footed cross inside. Nobody thrashing into the six on the back post from Anello's right foot. And outs for a Hoyos goal kick. Seba, what has been some of the primary reasons why you think the attack has not been good tonight from the Union when we have had some possession?
2: I think it's the fact that Atlanta play a low block. You know, right away we didn't really find much space, you know, behind. We tried a bit too much passing, you know, into the midfield, and at the end it's a bit too slow going, you know, from one side to another if they decide to go for a cross. And then we got the cross, service was not, you know, as good. Yep. As well. But I would love to see a little bit more you know, risk to go like through the center, you know, of the pitch, having, you know, finding the feet of Ilorski or now Alado instead of Damiani.
0: Okay, to the left, here's Anello, second crack at it, plays through over to Ilorski, dummy play, back yielded forward to Cavan. Nuyamba, the goal scorer, wasn't pulled. It's Moranchuk, left side in the circle, turns and swoops the ball forward to the top of the circle, and it's chested down by Westfield. Still plenty of time, folks. 73rd minute, Union, though, lackluster in the final third, as we've stated multiple times. Wagner gets it from Danley, deflected cross, into Ilorski, scores! Ilorski with the club record, he scores in six consecutive games! It's been an avalanche of goals for Ilorski, who gets one back. Union half the lead for Atlanta. It's a 2-1 game, and Ilorski is a double-digit goal scorer. He's now got 10 goals on the season.
2: And two pass again, you know, going quick in front. This time it's Kai Wagner who tried to play, you know, around the defense with another good run from Ilorski. The ball got deflected on the pass to Ilorski, and at the end, he slowed down the ball, and Hoyos got caught, chilling a little bit. And Ilorski with a great finish, chipping the ball with the outside of his foot. Right now, you know, the referee is waiting a little bit to see it could be maybe offside, but it was very close. Still waiting on the referee to there we go, that's a goal. Let's go. Like I said, the momentum can change much quickly now, so let's see if the Union can you know, use this momentum to get a second one and tie this game.
0: Yep, and now for Ilorski, continues that torrid pace. 8 goals in the last 6 for Milan. Again, that is a club record for Ilorski, scoring in 6 consecutive games. But more importantly in the game, and he would tell us this, it halves the lead. It's a 2-1 game, and the Union are back into it. Now searching for the equalizer. Over to the left, and Ellers looked good coming in off the bench on his third touch since coming in to Bueno. Left side of the circle, 2-1 game now. Atlanta still leading. Cavan out to the right to his older brother Quinn. Here's Quinn Sullivan, a couple of step overs on Baez. Left foot across the river, but he cleared by Jakob, who slid and got that header about waist high, curled over. Turning and clearing out to the upper left to Wagner is Atlanta. Pierre now, left side of the circle. The smoke still emanating from the Sons of Ben. Westfield to Quinn Sullivan. Step overs again on Baez. Right footed deflected cross in. Cleared by Alonso. Then off of Muyamba. Alonso in the end gets it back. Pinballs over to Bueno. Heads it out to the right to Quinn Sullivan. Cavan with the overload on the right hand side. Cleared again. Side right by Alonso. The near side six. Cavan to Quinn. Heads it out of play. Off of Quinn Sullivan. Throw for Atlanta. 2-1 game. 75th minute.
2: Yeah, you can see like how tired this Atlanta team is, and like the momentum, you know, of the game. Like I say, taking their time.
0: Wind picking up here at Subaru Park. 2-1 game. Union trailing here. Got to get Alado a touch in the space. This type of game could split that low block, I hope. To win it to Bueno for Kai. And Anello. They're playing Anello a lot, coming in off the bench as he stampedes around Edwards. Stops on a dime, curls to his right. He gets it over the right-hand side, hurls it across, off the by a second ball Bueno with the volley just wide from Chuchu. Comes out for a goal pick, but that's better. And I'll tell you, Anello has done well, Seba, since coming in the game.
2: Yeah, very good, you know, from Anello, like winning, you know, the ball not one but twice. He was almost a foul on him, but at the end, he able to cross it again back post. Quinn Sullivan need to maybe try to be a bit closer to finish those chances, but second ball for Bueno, but cannot, you know, cut his volley the way he wanted.
0: I think Atlanta's going to bring on defensive reinforcements. I see Steon Gregerson taking off his pin. He's about to come on for Atlanta United. The same with Brennan as well. But we continue up the left-hand side to a spurting Anello. Anello cross felt by the keeper. Hoyos, who barrels it right into his chest before Ilaski can get an equalizer. Goalkeeper has it.
2: Yeah, Anello thought that Ilaski was going to make the run in front of Hoyos.
0: Tributes out to the high right-hand side. Header by Westfield. That time on Almiron. Out for an Atlanta throw. Steon Gregerson about to come into the game, along with Luke Brennan. 21 from Atlanta. Homegrown, it would be his 11th game this year for Luke. He subbed in and played 32 minutes at New England last week. AR on the near side having a hard time. First, he pointed the direction of the Union throw, took it back after conferring with Alan Chapman in his headset, Seba, and instead will give the throw to Atlanta, to the right of Ryan Richter. We're going to get these changes here with Gregerson and Brennan to come on momentarily. 2-1 game. We're back into play. Bueno chests it down. Muyama takes it away from Kevin Sullivan. Bueno trying to pick the pocket of Muyama. No. Foul on Jesus. 78th minute, 2-1 Atlanta. Here are the changes for Tata Martino. For Tata, it's going to be his first two changes in the game. Fafa is off. Luke Brennan going to come on in the midfield. So they're going to get numbers back. And Steon Gregerson going to come on. So I think they may go back to this back five. As Gregerson comes on, we'll see. Anyhow, he comes on for a defensive change, and Tomas Jakob is out for Steon Gregerson. All right, so still some time for the Union to work here. 79th minute. Be a restart for Almiron with this free kick. Gregerson and Brennan on. Almiron blasts it into the mixer, has a man free, and just high. Gregerson, his first touch, off the bench, a header, and high above the bar.
2: Yeah, but he was offside. The assistant referee up his flag, so, but like you say, just came into the game, first touch.
0: All right, here we go from a Blake restart. Bueno in the middle, strides the edge of the circle to the right, and to the left as Danley twists it over to the Vocker and Anello's side. Augustine Anello. As it played on this homestand, back over to Kai. Kai inside, looks for Ilaski, barreling his way forward, pushes down Steon Gregerson, the center back. Foul on Ilaski. It will spill out here for Atlanta as we are about to begin the 80th minute. 2-1 Atlanta with the advantage. Hoyos, the goalkeeper, will not be in a hurry.
2: But again, still plenty of time. Yep. He knows that it's going to be a few minutes in your time as well, extra time at the end. Yeah, you need to be able, you know, to bring it back at 2-2, you know, before the extra time, and then, you know, maybe try to go for the win.
0: I don't want to get too far ahead of myself, but this is the type of game that you see. We've been playing the low block right now, and you're going to get a slew of opportunities that you can get that equalizer. Get a game-winning goal. Just has the feeling. Quinn leading on Kevin Sullivan into the flank there. Good run here. Near side. Beautiful tackle of the right from Atlanta. Comes out here for a throw. Kevin working with Quinn. Back over to Quinn. Sullivan dances to his right. Over Baez. Gets it back on his left. curls it in, scoops it over to Calvin. What a save, Hoyos, to keep it 2-1 as he shuts down the Sullivan brothers and Calvin in the end.
2: It was a beautiful move from Callan Sullivan, chesting this ball, and then a beautiful volley with his right foot, and Hoyos again really making a two big saves tonight on two times Callan Sullivan.
0: Oski long lofted corner headed by Westfield, the second cleared away by Almiron inside the 18, 2-1 game. Quinn and Cavan working with one another. Fogner, tip of the circle, curls one in, looks for Westfield, gets a piece over Baez, spills out here to Quinn. Sullivan got pestered there by Muyamba, 20 yards away for Bueno, upper left of goal. There's Quint Sullivan in possession, has it on his right, plays through, up the spine, Danley inside, pass Jakob, cross, back post, it's a line for Kevin. Kevin outside, Eloski shot, deflects, off of Edwards, out for a quarter.
2: Oh, what a good move from Danley with a cross, but at the end, no Union players, they all, you know, went fast to the near post, and he was very close to get the equalizer on this one. Now playing short, you know, the corner.
0: Wagner, Eloski, darts, pass Edwards, goal! Oh my goodness, Kevin Sullivan just had an opportunity. Did that hit the side netting from up here, Seba?
2: Yeah, it did.
0: Oh no, it looked good from up here.
2: And you hear,
0: side,
2: you know,
0: netting for Kevin.
2: Half of the stadium, we have the same vision and us thought he was in. And he started with Eloski with a great Meg on Muyumba in the box. And then he just played Callan Sullivan near post and he cannot get his shot, you know, on target. Really unfortunate for Callan Sullivan.
0: Barreled right into the side of the net from Cavan about midway through. Looked like a goal from up here from this angle. Oh, but that's more like it. Working up that left-hand side, Seba, with Wagner, Anello, Eloski, and on the right with Quinn and Cavan. Let's see if they get Alado a touch, though. Gregerson with the header out. Here is Alado right on cue. Backs it up to Anello, marked there by Brennan. The left-hand side whispering forward. Here is Anello, says it's out of play by the AR on the far side. Will be a throw for Atlanta in the 83rd minute. 2-1 game. Martif Kovac about to come on. This will be his MLS debut. He's a young player for Atlanta. Actually leads the Golden Boot race. That's the top scorer in MLS Next Pro. So a big moment here for Kovac. Really good in the MLS Next Pro. 84th minute. He's the next change. Around the bend for Atlanta. Turning and clearing is Baez down the length of the field. Sixteen goal contributions. And leads MLS Next Pro at 13. Good through ball slipped in by Quinn. Over to Eloski, turning on Gregerson. Might have been a handball at the top. No, they're going to say offside against the Union. Comes out for Atlanta. And here's their third change in the match for Atlanta United. Up 2-1. Almiron out. And Audrey Kovac is on for his MLS debut at 19.
2: Yeah, it was a good run. I think we saw lots of good run for me, like from my position. But we are playing a little bit too late, and this time is Quinn Sullivan, you know, finding Eloski, but 2 seconds a bit late, not seeing the run before.
0: All right, now ignited the 85th minute. There's Westfield in possession, left to right on your radio dial, into Pierre, coming deeper in possession. Zanello sidestepping over one and gets it back over to Jesus Bueno. Redirects play to Kevin Sullivan. Sullivan a couple of step overs over Muyamba, gets it to Alado with a deep touch. 30 yards away. Here's Quinn Sullivan, upper left of Hoyos, their keeper. Quinn tokens the ball forward to Anello. Good triangular passing at the tip of the triangle to Westfield, back over to Kevin. A lot of possession here for the Union, but they reset in the center circle with Bueno. Union again trailing 2-1. And down a man, red card in the 26th minute to a center back behind. Good through ball, Westfield to Quinn Sullivan. In the Cavan, Cavan chips it forward, Alado leaves it on to Quinn. Good combo play, but Quinn fires it high. Hit in the ninth row of seats into the Sunset Bank.
2: Good combination, but the shot of Quinn cannot make good contact, and he just finds the center of Ben section. starting with Kevin Sullivan, chipping the ball to Alado. Alado laying the ball back. But then the volley of Quinn Sullivan just went high.
0: Goke Koyos pendulums his leg forward and rails it in the ball down the left of the field. A push here with Kovac and Westfield. No call by the match referee. Chapman will be a throw instead upcoming for Bios. He's not in a hurry. Chapman's going to count him down. Gets the restart in before another yellow card for delaying the restart. Kovac falls. The referee calls a foul on Atlanta. Restart quickly. Here we go. Up the left, Seba to a bursting Anello. Anello joined by Wagner. Union down 2-1. Kai flosses in across off of Baez. Quinn trying to lead on Frankie. Frankie keeps it to the play to the upper left of Hoyos. Back over to Quinn Sullivan. Short for Cavett, his younger brother, to Quinn. Westfield, left side of the penalty area for the goalkeeper's vantage point to Cavett. Quinn Sullivan, 1v1. Muyamba defending him. Quinn turns in a 90-degree angle, and he whizzes the ball to Pierre. Stops on his left, barrels to his right, into Cavett from Neal. Cavett, couple stepovers on his left, leads on Westfield, goalkeeper out! Pick save there by Hoyos, has to get back in his goal, and does inside his six. Quinn with a cross, cleared away right at the six by Atlanta in the middle with Alonso. Who's going to win this next ball? It's going to be Atlanta at the top. Brennan lost it, it's drive. The pocket is picked thanks to Kai Wagner, who is barreled over. It comes out for throw, no foul. Kai has some words for the young Brennan. 2-1 game, Union trailing. Now to begin the 88th minute. Still time to go to get that equalized, but first have another defensive replacement. Ronald Hernandez is about to come on. Alan Chapman doesn't see the fourth official with the sign up. Chapman is the next. Sees now the change with Hernandez on. Muyamba, the goal scorer, off. Occurring in the 88th minute with Hernandez on. Here we go. 88th minute. Over the left, Wagner. Wagner over to Westfield. Lobs and then over to Quinn with an overhead. It went high the whole way from Frankie left to right. Quinn tried to keep it in play majestically out for a throw for Atlanta. Not be in any hurry at all. 1776 kick. 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Comes out here for Pierre, 89th minute. 2-1 Atlanta lead. Muyamba, the second goal back in the 66th. Ulaski answered in the 73rd, scoring in six straight games. Quinn flares it across, looks for Ulaski, cleared by Gregerson on an overhead. Bueno trying to keep it on this end of the field. Pass Ryan Richter, cleared by Brennan Blake all the way out from his penalty area, almost in the center circle. And Danley races forward, left to right, out wide. Bonker prowls it across, header by Ulaski, through everybody. Westfield with it across the green, stopped in front by Atlanta yet again. Baez could get a good footing on that. Tracking to the near touchline and out for a Union throw. Sullivan with it in the 90th minute, 2-1 Atlanta. Westfield to Anello. Anello with his right, stopped. Riley's there. Good intercept, Bueno. Wagner, one-time cross in the middle, punched away by Atlanta.
2: The right choice for me for Kai Wagner to play this ball one time. He had time, he could have trapped it and maybe deliver a better cross. We have numbers in the box now.
0: A good flick inside by Alonso to turn it clear. Danley, long cross, looks for Quinn. One time in, Kevin whiffed at it. 90th minute, that's from the top of the penalty area. Quinn gets the possession back for the Union in the 90th minute. 2-1 Atlanta. Kevin, a little bit behind Quinn, gathers the ball anyhow over Brennan. Here we go. Approaching stoppage time. Atlanta has the lead. Quinn splits two. Needles and threads it over to Alado. Kevin slithers his way two, takes down two, then three. Put down some of the earth. Quinn bulldozes his way in. Chance for Alado. Shut down again by Alonso in front, and Gregerson clears. 8 minutes. Wow, 8 minutes of stoppage time to end the game. Union still with the pedal down. Bueno out wide right. Quinn was going to his left. The ball went to the right. Out for an Atlanta throw.
2: Yeah, we need again for the Union, especially on the ball in the box. Like, believe that the ball is going to rebound, you know, and be back in your path to maybe have an easy finish. But right now, it's always an Atlanta player who gets the ball.
0: Will be an Atlanta throw, Sebastian, here in the 91st minute. Stoppage time of our second half. Dave Letter, Sebastian, the two, bottom of the hour, Philadelphia Union Soccer, 97.5 the Fanatic. Anthony Fedeli in the booth with Marty Dickerson, Matt Menard back at the Fanatic Studios. We appreciate you listening to the tail end of this one. Post-game show on the horizon. Quinn Sullivan leading on Frankie. Frankie, low cross on the deck the whole way. Clear to the left-hand side. Tracking Ezekiel Aligo in this second half at 3

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2: Back.
3: All right, here we go. What can Wagner do with this free kick? Upper left of Hoyos. Wagner, Wales run in. What hops? Going to be a fortuitous bounce for the Union. No, it spills out outside the tip of the 18 to the left of the goalkeeper who did just it up there, Seva. Took a wicked hop, though, on Hoyos. Here's Kai, gets it back with a restart. Kai lofts one in. Alano tried to get a piece to no avail. It's cleared by Atlanta inside the tip of the 18. Wieloski lost one in, looks for Kevin Sullivan. The intercept by Riley, turning and clearing into Tata Martino's bench. Out for a Union throw, and Kai is there. 93rd minute, you're listening to a 2-1 Atlanta lead. But the Union has a flurry of opportunities. Kai through everybody. Beautiful ball distributed to Westfield. Cross! Wieloski off the side of his head. He had a chance of a free header inside, went off the side, and it whiskers wide.
4: Yeah, on this one, you know, every time when we have the ball, Neil Pierre, you know, is staying in the box. We need to be able to find him. He's the biggest player in the box, and right now the delivery is not as good. On this one, we're able to find Wieloski, who missed his header, but let's try to find number 44 in the box.
3: Good cross there from Frankie. Wieloski would probably want that one back. 94th minute, 8 was put on the board by the fourth official, Rosendo Mendoza. The Union will build up left to right on your radio dial. Westfield strides and graces the ball from the lower right portion of the circle to the top left into the direction of Anello. Overlap here from Wagner, and Anello wisely leads on Kai. Goes through Edwards. No call from Chapman, even though Kai spilled. Turning and clearing. Jakob right to left. On the left of the field to the left side of the circle. A little collision on that left-hand side. Kovac there with Bueno. Both players are okay. And up the field of play in the 94th minute. 2-1 Atlanta. Union on the ball to the upper left of the goalkeeper. Hoyos of Atlanta. A wide to the left. Westfield to Anello. 40 yards away. Bueno switches it to Quinn Sullivan with plenty of real estate. Quinn. What about Darden Lewis? Right, couple of stepovers on Brennan. He will prowl across inside. Cleared on that back post. Beautifully done on the right-hand side. From Atlanta, Wagner again through everybody, a couple of spills, Brennan turns and clears as it went over Pierre, right over to Ryan Richter.
4: Great cross, you know, from Kai, but again, you know, no Neil Pierre, no Kevin Sullivan at the end of it. Yep. The ball passing in front of everybody.
3: Then having some work to do with Kovac. Quinn wins it over Mendoza into Alado. Deep in possession, has to reset here to Blake in the 95th minute. Again, equals put on the board, 2-1 game. You can get this equalizer to stay unbeaten, heading in the League's Cup. Westfield, here's play out wide to the right to Quinn Sullivan. 2-1 game, Union on the ball. Quinn combines with Cavan, back over to Quinn, to the upper left of Hoyos, 20 yards away. Anello, the soft touch, back about 7 yards to Bueno centrally. Tumbles the ball to his left, then to his right, redirects play to Wieloski, and over on the left-hand side, Wagner, pass it across, looks for Pierre, header, score!
4: Finally.
3: With the assist, it's an equalizer! In the 96th minute, it's a brand new game! It's 2-2! Pierre's got his second in his MLS career!
4: And it took a while. Neil Pierre was in the box in the past maybe 10 minutes. Not really a cross was going towards him, but on this one, Kai Wagner tonight, who maybe didn't have the best delivery, able to give a beautiful cross right on top of the head of Neil Pierre, who perfectly adjusts Hoyos and finds the net.
3: Love that combination. Kai to Pierre, it's 2-2. 96 minute.
4: Two more minutes.
3: We said it, Seba, we said it. Coming back with two unanswered. Let's get another. How about it? Quinn races over Brennan in a 2-2 game. He barrels to his right. Right footed cross inside. Cleared on the near post by Atlanta. Spills out to Bueno. Edge of the 18. Anello is dispossessed. That right hand side. Wagner slide tackle. Keeps it a play.

0: Perez. Well done, Kai. Buenello out wide. Bueno.
1: Just find another cross. There is Neil Pierre in the box.
0: Kai swoops it across.
2: Yes!
0: Oh my goodness!
2: And I know.
0: Don't score! It's the Sean heard across the Delaware. Welcome to the Union, Ezekiel. Let's party tonight, baby! 3-2 Union! First goal of the Union kit for Ezekiel Alado!
1: And what a goal! What a goal by Ezekiel Alado! He volleyed this cross from Kai Wagner almost at the top of the box and caught it perfectly to beat Hoyos and give now the lead 3-2 to the Union. But it's a great feeling for him to get his first goal after a lot of criticism. We see again on the replay Alado like really coming back and volley it with his left foot. We need to get some good delivery, and Kai Wagner decided on the last 5 minutes, let me give a two good cross. First, Neil Pierre with the equalizer, and then Alado with this beautiful volley to hopefully give the victory to the Union.
0: Oh, had the feeling, Sebastian. Here comes Kevin Sullivan from Bedoya. Listen to the crowd. Wow, so happy for Alado. You're right. Came in with only two shots on target and a volley. That was on like the left side of his waist area and a little flick past the goalkeeper's right. From two down, up 3-2 right now. Three unanswered for the Union. Alado, the goal scorer. How about the service, though, on the left-hand side?
1: I mean, it's what we needed, you know, especially when you see Neil Pierre in the box. It takes so much attention that, you know, you have to be able to cross the ball and give a chance. And number 44 did it, you know, to bring the team at 2-2, and like I said, the momentum, when you're on the field, you feel it. And great job by Alado to get the 3-2.
0: Yes, Baez with the throw, cleared out by Westfield. Here in the 99th minute, now in the 100th, Riley at the death, trying to tie the game, cleared by Pierre. Where's that whistle from Chapman? That will do it! Yes! The Union come back at the death! Down 2-0, up a man, and win the game 3-2 over Atlanta. That's the heartbeat of Philly right there. Alado wins it with his first career MLS goal. Ilosky gets on the sheet as well. Wow, Pierre with his second with the first team to tie the game. And it showed a lot of character, in which was not the prettiest performance, to say the least, from the Philadelphia Union, who are hugging each other in jubilation, a lot of high fives and hand pounds. That shows a lot of grit and determination despite how the first half of the season went. The Union now have won three consecutive games, go into Leagues Cup with a ton of momentum. And what a gritty fight tonight, Seba, to win this game 3-2.
1: Yes, that's definitely a great, you know, let's say last 15 minutes of the game, you know, keeping on pushing, getting the, you know, one goal back who give a bit of hope to the team. But at the end, you know, again, not the game the team wanted. I think we put themselves, you know, in this situation, being down 2-0 with one man up. But at the end, very important, you know, for this group, getting their third win in a row at home against Atlanta, who was just behind them, and, you know, really to keep pushing, keep believing. And yeah, it's such a great feeling, you know, when you are on the field when this happened, because if you look at the game, and we talked maybe at the 70 minutes, like the feeling and the, you know, sensation in this stadium was completely opposite. Not really any belief, we cannot, you know, find anything in a box. And right when we get the goal, Familoski, the hope come back, and sure, you can see like the change, you know, of the mentality, the ball, you know, getting played to the box. And at the end, finally, we had some good crosses, you know, to the box. And great job by Neil Pierre to get the 2-2. And at the end, again, it's, you know, let's just push for it. And you know that the team of Atlanta is so down. They give so much energy to try to defend all game. And Alado, what a better time to get your first goal for the Union. And what a goal as well. Beautiful volley to give the 3 points and the win to the Union.
0: And he's going to be the drum striker tonight, Ezekiel Alado. And what you said, let's call it what it is. Very disappointing start from Ezekiel. He's only 20, still acclimating to MLS. You know, from Ghana, played in Sweden. Only 2 shots on target, not been starting. And the kid makes a heck of a volley where his back was to goal and he flicked it with his left about waist high and passed the goalkeeper's right. Knows how to work that mallet here in the big drum in the center circle. Wow. Union down 2-0 and win this game 3-2. We postulated it. Thought it was there for the taking because we saw the low block from Atlanta at a 4-4-1 saying, Union, you had the ball, try to break us down as we're down a man. And in a frustrating start to this game, as Seba stated, the last 15 minutes were damn near perfect. And what an adjustment. I want to give credit to the staff and these players. Come out of the locker room to win 4 corners right at the first 4 or 5 minutes of the second half. The intensity was there. You're right, the Ilosky goal helped to make it 2-1. And so happy for this team going in the League's Cup, and which one that seemed like this game really got away, even though they were upper man, Sebastian. And like I said, it shows a lot of character, heart, and fight on not the best night of soccer from the team.
1: Yeah, it does. And again, if you think about the first half of the season and you saw the last, let's say, cross of Atlanta in the box, and on this one is Neil Pierre, you know, again, go up in front of everybody and clear that ball. Maybe at the beginning of the season, this ball will have found an Atlanta player and the game will have finished at 3-3. But not tonight, and like you say, with the character of this team now, you know, try to stay solid all together, making the effort. They find a way to get the result. Not the game I was expecting tonight, but at the end, they got the job done. They have a great feeling going back to the locker room and now, you know, going towards the League's Cup. But that's great to see, you know, 9 points at home coming back from the World Cup break.
0: And can I just say before we go to break, thank goodness Kai Wagner's back. Back-to-back assists on those goals, Sebastian, to Pierre and Alado. I know they were, the second one was deflected in. And I give Kai a ton of credit with that service. We saw a lot of them coming from the left-hand side. And like we've said at nauseam, I think it bears repeating in this instance, he makes a ton of difference for the team on that left-hand side to get some service from the channel.
1: I mean, yeah, the 3 goals came from the left side. And 3 times it's Kai Wagner, you know, playing the ball into the space for Ilosky, a little bit of deflection, but you know, still, you know, the idea of playing the forward and then the 2 cross, finding Alado and Pierre. Yeah, it's amazing, you know, what a delivery and a player who can, you know, find player in the box from the left side with the left foot. They're always rare to find, and it's great to have Kai Wagner with the team.
0: Yeah, agreed. All right, so we'll take the timeout. Post-game show is coming up. Don't go anywhere. More of Sebastian's analysis and breakdown. You have all the audio highlights from the matchup. This was a wild one at the end, no question. We'll get Richter's press conference and much more coming up in a matter of moments. The Union come back down 2 to win 3-2 over Atlanta at the death of the game. 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
4: Good morrow. 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
0: My, oh my, what a tale of two halves tonight from Subaru Park in Chester, Pennsylvania, where the Union were down 2-0 up until the 73rd minute. Ilowski scores to make it 2-1, and Pierre and Alado score in the 96th and 97th minutes, respectively, to win the game, really steal it with that dagger into the heart of the Atlanta faithful. For the Union to win this game, Seba, like we said, Atlanta made it very unrhythmic to start the game. A lot of little fouls, no combo play for the Union, a lack of crosses, only three shots on target in the first half. I thought a very good game plan from Atlanta, tinkering from a back four to a back three. It seemed like it frustrated the Union in half number one. But what adjustments did you see at the start of the second half to begin the comeback tonight over Atlanta?
1: I think it's the subs. You know, the sub who came in the game really, brought some good energy. You know, from Quinn Sullivan to Bueno and Alado, and as well as Anelo. I think they bring something different in this game. They were a little bit more, direct, try to create something. They were close, to delivering some good cross, but at the end, you have Alado who scored the winning goal, for him, his first goal, very, very important. But I think, we were just kind of like going wave after wave in the second half, and it was just maybe the delivery was not, as good, but at the end, we were able to tweak, a little bit of the crosses, and thanks to have Neil Pierre, in a box, taking a lot of attention and scoring the second goal. And then at the end, a beautiful volley for Alado to give the winning goal to the team. But yeah, it was a lot of playing side to side today, trying to create, with just crosses. I will have loved maybe sometime go more towards the middle. But at the end, they find a way to be at the end of those crosses and score the goals. But you all know that those teams, are going to wait for the crosses, and when you have Neil Pierre, coming up at the end, it's a huge, big body into the box that people pay attention, and at the end you can see Alado find the spot and get the volley and the goal.
0: 26 shots for the Union, 7 on target, only 2 on target for Atlanta. They capitalize with Amiron in the
10: beginning of the game after the red card to Mihai and Muyamba with a curler after he dispossessed Bueno. You coach in the academy. You followed Pierre, what he did in Denmark with Lyngby, back with the Union, and he's getting a ton of traction, we hear, internationally as well. How special, for those listening that really don't know too much of an 18-year-old Neil Pierre standing at 6'7", how special is this kid, and where do you think his career could skyrocket very early on at a young age?
1: We'll see. It's still very early to tell, but for what he's doing since he came back, it's pretty exceptional, especially on the offensive side. Yeah. You know, he's a defender, and I think when you look maybe a bit too close to the first goal, he could maybe do a little bit better defensively, and I think it's a good point for him to, you know, keep working hard and be first, you know, a defender. But then when you have, you know, him as well as a weapon on those set pieces or at the end of the game when you have to bring a ball into the box, he can make a big difference, and he did tonight. So very unlucky in the first half. You know, all the bigger chance we had beside Kevin Sullivan's shot saved by Hoyos came on set pieces or on corner, and it was always Neil Pierre at the end of it. But then in the second half, you know, we created a bit more. Hoyos made a bit more save, but we needed somebody to be at the end of one of the crosses, and it was Pierre who got the first, you know, header, who kind of brings the team back together.
10: All right, let's get right to the full match audio highlights because we have a ton to get to. We'll have more of the breakdown as the highlights continue, and also Ryan Richter's press conference to the media. But we begin after a couple of Union opportunities by Ilosky in the 18th to 22nd minutes. A red card here to Mihai, one of their center backs, as they started the game at back three on a poor late challenge going at the ankle area of Ilosky. Here's the call on the red card. Danley over to Ilosky, fouled there by Mihai. This could be a card, but Alan Chapman goes to the back pocket, and a red card to Mihai. That was too much. In the 26th minute, the game has changed. Mihai's done, and Atlanta's down to 10 men. Straight red to Mihai.
1: Yeah, and Mihai on this one really late on the tackle, you know, from behind Obilowski. He already plays the ball, and he put his cleat right on the heel of Ilosky, and very easy, you know, for Chapman to give the red card to Mihai.
10: Yep, so he was out. They were down to 10 men, and what they did tactically is they started the game in a back three in like a 3-5-2, and then they tinkered that to defending in a 4-4-1. In the 30th minute, though, this was poor recovery from Westfield and Pierre tracking back as Fafa Pico headed the ball left to right about 7 to 10 yards, and Almiron, who just kept running, right, a little bit of ball watching on this sequence, and Almiron kind of lost it in stride, kind of hit his foot to his thigh, and it rumbled past Andre Blake, down a man to give Atlanta the 1-0 lead. Down a man, Fafa Pico crosses it inside to Almiron. He's got to step up Pierre, and it scoots in past Andre Blake. Wow, down a man and in for Miguel Almiron, who scores in three consecutive games. And the Union cough up the lead early with Atlanta playing with 10 men. 1-0 Atlanta on the road.
1: Yeah, and this play, like you say, come kind of right after the red card. Maybe the team a little bit slipping, you know, not really looking at the ball, not pressing, you know, Fafa Pico, who kind of were a little bit free, you know, on his first challenge and able to play the ball behind Pierre and Ariol. And you saw Pierre, you know, kind of getting caught a little bit ball watching. You have Westfield trying to come back, but at the end, with the speed of Almiron, he passed in front of them, able to just touch the ball right under the dive of Andre Blake. And you see the ball just rolling slowly into the net and gives the lead, you know, for Atlanta 1-0.
10: Yep, so that was a very surprising moment there, but the Union trying to answer back. Seba, 13 minutes later in the 43rd minute, a corner from Kai Wagner looking to accomplish the end of this duo to Pierre, but this one rang off the crossbar from Pierre. All nine players defending here for Atlanta. Kevin shot! Oh, what a save! Timed was right by Hoyos to deny Kevin Sullivan from distance outside the penalty area on a strong left foot.
1: Yeah, and this one I think was maybe the only big chance in the first half with Kevin Sullivan coming back into his left foot, top of the box, try to curve it, far post, beautiful, you know, save by Hoyos because the ball just bounced in front of him, and he really makes some big save, you know, tonight to save Atlanta with the Union not coming back right away.
10: And at the end of the first half, another one from Pierre rang off the crossbar right here on an Ilosky restart. Here's Pierre trying to cash in. Ilosky losses one in, the header Lukic to Pierre! Off the crossbar yet again for Pierre! And Ilosky turns, played one in with his left, cleared by Muyamba.
1: Yeah, and this one, you know, with Ilosky again, you know, like trying to, you know, do create something, but at the end, you know, the defense of Atlanta was always, you know, the first one on the ball, on the second ball, and able to clear it, but we can feel like we are getting closer.
10: Yep, for sure. So the teams went to the locker room, and again, very frugal opportunity for either to score. Atlanta was down a man after Mihai got the red card. Seba mentioned the intensity and the change in the way the Union were playing with all those subs that we'll get to in a little bit. But this place was halted. Silence in the 66th minute. Muyamba, with a tackle on Bueno, picks his pocket and curls one in past Andre Blake right here to give Atlanta the two-goal advantage. Down a man, up a goal, and Muyamba stampedes right over Bueno, smacks the hand down in frustration and scores. How about Muyamba past Bueno, and from the top of the D and the penalty area, scores from distance past a diving Andre Blake, and down a man, Atlanta up two goals over the Union, 2-0.
1: And kind of like not in a rhythm of the game, but you saw the Union really pushing, getting some, you know, half opportunities, but on one of maybe the little times, the Atlanta team like put themselves into the half of the Union. They were able to connect few passes, and you saw Muyamba doing a very good, you know, individual trick, winning the ball, passing Bueno, and at the end, he was like going at the defense. We are dropping, and he decided to just go for goal, curving the ball to the far post, and finding a beautiful shot to beat Andre Blake and give 2-0 now for Atlanta, and you can really feel the silence into Super Park.
10: However, after that sequence, we then saw the influx of a Quinn Sullivan and Augustine Anello, and I want to give Anello a ton of credit. It's probably been like a frustrating couple of months for Anello, new player to the Union, good 1v1, you know, playmaking ability like a Quinn, could cross a ball in, can run in behind. So you can deploy him as a 9, Seb, as a 4, or as a 10 in the game. He's out wide, right, as another 10. And in the matchup, they gave him the ball a lot on the left-hand side, and I was so impressed by the intensity for a player that hasn't played since the Miami game as a starter with a lot of family and friends down there in Florida. And I thought he looked really good as the Union tactically kind of worked up that left-hand side in the second half.
1: Yeah, he brings something a bit different than Vasilev, you know, in this game. He decided to, you know, go back a lot, you know, to his right foot, deliver some good cross, try to combine. You can see he's a more player who like to dribble, but then, you know, try to pass and move and try to get the ball back. But like you say, he was waiting, you know, at the right time as well to deliver some overlap with Kai Wagner, you know, yep, coming to his left side. And he just gave a different type of look, you know, to Ryan Richter to see, you know, if you need a player who can make a little difference in those type of game. And he was a perfect add, you know, to have Anello tonight.
10: All right, a minute past the top of the hour. Dave Leto and Sebastian Latour of the postgame, Philadelphia Union Soccer, WPEN, Burlington, Philadelphia, Beasley Media Group Station. And here's where the comeback all started. We needed that goal to half the lead. And it was a signature moment for Milani Lasky right here. Plenty of time, folks. 73rd minute. Union, though, lackluster in the final third, as we've stated multiple times. Wagner gets it from Dan Lee. Deflected cross. And Wielowski scores! Wielowski with a club record. He scores in 6 consecutive games. It's been an avalanche of goals for Wielowski, who gets one back. Union half the lead for Atlanta. It's a 2-1 game, and Wielowski is a double-digit goal scorer. He's now got 10 goals on the season.
1: Yeah, and it's great for Wielowski. You know, we don't really call his name a lot in this game. Maybe right at the beginning he had one or two half chances, but then, you know, not really much, no ball playing to the forward. But at the end, when we need him, you know, he make another good run, almost kind of the same he did on the last game against Seattle, and with a great finish, you know, using the outside of his foot on the right, just chipping Hoyos, who just came out as well, able to use, you know, the finesse to finish this cross from Kai Wagner, and brings the team back, you know, to 2-1.
10: Yeah, it was a good flick right the outside of the boot from Wielowski, and that's the type of striker that it can be, kind of turning something into nothing, those little flicks, half turns, and scoring right there. In a game that Seba just said, we haven't seen a lot of that attacking front three or four from the Union.
1: And good for him, too, to celebrate his birthday, which he turned, you know, on Thursday, 28, I think. So,
10: oh, happy,
1: or 27.
10: Happy birthday, Wielowski.
1: On Thursday.
10: Take me back to 27, I'll tell you that. Okay, the 81st minute. How about the brothers Quinn and Cavan combining right here? It's Cavan with a one-time hit and a beautiful save by Hoyos. Sullivan dances to his right over Baez, gets it back on his left, curls it in, scoops it over to Cavan. What a save, Hoyos, to keep it 2-1.
0: as he shuts down the Sullivan brothers and Kevin in the end.
1: Yeah, and Kevin need to wait a little bit more to get his first goal at Subaru Park, but he was what a shot by the number six, you know, having trapping the ball with his chest, turning, and then with a very tough angle, volleying the ball with his weaker foot, his right. It was perfect view for us, you know, from our angle. He was going right into the side net, but Hoyos decided to deny the youngster for his first goal and make another big save on the number six.
10: Yeah, for sure. And I got to give Hoyos credit. Despite falling at the death of the game, the goalkeeper made some jaw-dropping saves in this one. In the 93rd minute, this is a moment there. I feel like Oloski with a powerful header that was on frame. I think he got an equalizer, but it went off the side of his head right here on the service coming from the wing. Here's the chance for Oloski that I think he would want back. The Union has a flurry of opportunities. Ty through everybody. Beautiful ball distributed. Westfield cross. Oloski off the side of his head. He had a chance to have a free header inside. Went off the side. And it whiskers wide.
1: Yeah, and all those crosses, you know, not really finding anybody. But on this one, able to find Oloski coming full speed. But cannot, like you say, connect well with header. Just touch it a little bit on the side. And he went wide of the goal of Hoyos. But you can see that Oloski like wanted it back to really make good contact. But again, you know, it was that moment when Neil Pierre was going to the box. We have like a more player, but all the crosses were a little bit, you know, too low, not, you know, beating the first guy. And at the end, you know, we were able to find Neil Pierre on the next crossing coming into the box.
10: All right, you tee it up perfectly. It all coming from that service and that wicked left foot of Kai Wagner to the 6'7" Pierre, who ties the game right here in the 96th minute.
0: Oloski, and over on the left-hand side, Wagner, pass it across, look for Pierre, header, scores!
1: Finally.
0: Pierre with the header, Kai Wagner with the assist, it's an equalizer, in the 96th minute, it's a brand new game, it's 2-2, Pierre's got his second in his MLS career.
1: Man, you hear me say finally, because I am just you know, hoping from the maybe last 10 minutes to have a ball that maybe Neil Pierre can able to get his head on, maybe play the ball back, you know, find his physicality into the box. But on this one, perfect cross of Kai Wagner, and Neil Pierre with a great timing, really hitting this ball again, you know, on the ground with a bounce in front of Hoyos to find the side net. And the goalkeeper of Andrata is beat for the second time, and now it's 2-2.
10: So a lot in the game for the 18-year-old Pierre, right? A mistake with Westfield, gets two off the crossbar, and he gets the goal there. I'm hearing Ryan Richter about to speak to the media, but first, Matt, I want to play that game-winning goal for Alito right here for his first career goal. We'll get to Ryan in a moment. Here's the goal by Alito to win the game.
0: Ty swoops it across!
11: Yes!
0: Oh, my goodness!
11: Alito
0: scores! The shot heard across the Delaware. Welcome to the Union, Ezekiel Alito. 3 unanswered in the 97th minute. Let's party tonight, baby. 3-2 Union. First goal in a Union kit for Ezekiel Alito.
10: Yeah, really happy for him. We're partying in the booth, and we hope you are listening. Let's listen live. Ryan Richter speaking with the media.
12: Ryan, what did you like and what did you not like about the way that your team took advantage of having the extra man from kind of that 30th minute onward?
13: Yeah, I mean, obviously we fell asleep in two moments to give the goals, which is, you know, that part isn't good enough. I think that's clear for everybody. And they were on each other about that too. So it's that part was a negative. And the way that we looked at it at halftime, if we were gonna break them down when they sat deep like this, it was gonna have to be with a lot of crosses, creating overloads in wide areas, and then really attacking the box aggressively. And I think we created a lot of chances like that. The guys didn't get frustrated and rush these decisions and found really good crossing situations. The two goals we scored, but there was other chances that we created leading that point. But to get the push for the third goal and keep going, not being like satisfied and happy that we came back and tied this game, like that would have been a positive night. But then to continue to push and get the third goal, it was awesome.
12: I know you can't judge what first half of the season was without Kai, but now that Kai is back and the amount of chances and dangerous moments that he creates, how much of a game changer for your guys' trajectory as a team is that?
13: Yeah, huge, because it's another way that we can create chances, and it's almost, I don't want to say out of nothing, but the positions that he can create chances from, the deep crosses he can play, the accuracy in which he puts these balls, his recognition of the spaces to hit, and the guys understanding the timing and the spaces that the ball can arrive. It's just a really high-quality player, and like I said, it's not that you have to do so many things to create a chance. It's get him in a good position, and you know a chance will come from that.
11: Ryan, it looked at least from upstairs when you took Nate off, it went almost sort of a 3-2-3-2 out there.
13: Yeah.
11: What was in your mind to take that game, not first of all to gamble, period, but to gamble in that way and go to something pretty unorthodox and see it work?
13: Yeah, it was, in these games, to me at least, home games in MLS, you have to go for the win, and it's not satisfied to go for the tie. 1 point at home is not enough to make the push that you want throughout a season. So, and all these, whenever we're in this situation, it's us trying to go for the win. So, even at the end, you know, we went with, it was like more of a 3-4-1-2 with Kavin as a 10, Augie wide left, Quinn wide right. But even at the end, then it just also pushed Neil higher. And it was Chuchu more holding the position as center back, but put another dangerous target in the box and go for this second goal and then continue to go for the third goal as well.
11: There's a lot of faith to put in Neil to be the only center back out there. Kai's got a lot of spirit that you have. Kai, Neil, and Frankie out there as the three guys in the back. How much did you trust them to do that, especially when they were all going forward?
13: Yeah. Yeah, it's a risk because you're just basically saying you're going to deal with 1v1 situations for the rest of the game. You're going to sometimes deal with a 2v1 situation where it's a direct ball, and if you don't win the header, it's trouble. But also just from a physical perspective, if you want to put someone there, it's Neil when it's a direct ball out or it's a situation where it's a 1v1 duel that he has to win. You know, you trust his physicality in all of those moments. And then, yeah, like you said, it's also taking a chance. Like, that part is clear. It's like taking a chance to try to go for the goal, and maybe it goes the other way, but it's a risk that we have to take because we needed to make that push at the end.
14: Neil Pierre now has 2 goals in 3 games. Having watched his development throughout his time in Philadelphia to now, how special is it to see his growth to this point, knowing he still has more potential?
13: Yeah, it's great for him. I'm happy for him, and obviously it's another weapon that the team has. He's super dangerous on set pieces. I think he hit the bar in the first half from a corner. And it's not only just his size and his athleticism. It's his timing, it's his technique, and it's his bravery and the positions that he puts himself in and the way that he's willing to attack the ball. So that's from an attacking standpoint. And then defensively, you know, I think everyone can see the way that he's matured and the way that he reads the game, the way that he chooses moments when he needs to go aggressive and step into midfield or release off the back line, and moments where he has to come in more of a cover position and it's not time to be aggressive. So he has a lot of great tools, and it's keep pushing him and keep pushing his focus every day and every game, and hopefully he can continue to get better.
15: So Atlanta came into this game bottom of the table. You guys go into halftime down a man or up a man, and you concede a goal. What was that halftime team talk like from you to really keep the guys focused and keep them in the game without losing their heads?
13: Yeah, the message was clear at halftime, how we have to break them down, like we said, expecting them to sit deeper, and it's probably going to have to go around them and create a lot of crossing situations. But the message was clear that it wasn't let's go and get a goal and tie this game. It's let's get one, let's get the second goal, and go and win the game. Now, we made it harder on ourselves by conceding the second one, but that was the mentality. That was the clear target for the game, not come back and tie, get 3 points out of this. And it was pretty cool the way that the guys pushed all the way through to get that.
16: Ryan, you know, during when you started out, you talked about belief and heart on this team. You know, to see you guys go down, like you said, 2 goals, but that last 15 minutes of that match, you know, to get up, get the result there at the end, what does that do for that belief and heart forward, in your opinion?
13: Yeah, I think, I hope at least that the guys believe in each other. It gives them confidence, and it shows them, you know, that this part of the game is still the most important. That fighting spirit, the never quit, the push to the last minute, and they did all those things tonight. So proud of them. You know, we have to get a good night's sleep and then look at the game tomorrow morning and really break it down. But just from a mentality and a team perspective, you know, all positive.
17: Hey, Ryan. You know, I guess when you go up a man, some coaches look at it, at pounding crosses into the boxes, maybe like settling versus working the ball around, working overloads wide and whatnot. But I mean, I think it's probably inarguable that hammering crosses into the box is a strength of this team. So, I mean, where do you look at that philosophically? Like, hey, it's, you know, maybe we're settling for something or easy here, but we're good at this at the same time.
13: Yeah. It's for us, it was clear that, at least how we looked at it, that this is how we were going to have to break teams down, is going through the wide areas, hoping to get into more dangerous crossing positions, you know, crossing from inside the box, getting to the end line, these cutbacks and chip balls, which we had a couple opportunities. If you think the one Quinn played for Milan, Danley had the chip ball for Neil, a couple of really good opportunities we got into this position, or the one where you drive to the end line, come back, and this chip ball to the back post, the two that we talked about at halftime, just how we could break them down in the second half. But it would have been tough to try to combine through them just the way that they set up. So playing for crosses, not just kicking the ball into the box and not getting impatient, but trying to find good positions, higher percentage positions that we can cross from.
10: All right, so that's Union interim manager Ryan Richter after this victorious 3-2 win. And Seppi talked about tactically made that change up top. It's kind of like a 3-4-1-2. He said Cavan went to a 10. You had Anello pushing up high as well with Iloskin. It seemed to work out for the coach, and I like that, going for the win at home. That sticks out with me.
18: Yeah, for sure. It's the mentality that, I agree with him, you want to have when you play at home, and knowing that, you know, we have nothing to lose. You know, we had a tough first half of the season, and they have to come back and get as much points as they can, especially at home. So, yeah, great for him and the coaching staff to get a message across the ball to the guys that, you know, it's not done yet, let's keep pushing and let's get those 3 points, and it's what they did.
10: All right, so let's take the timeout. We'll wrap up the post game on the other side. We'll come back with the final call from tonight's game. More of our breakdown of this 3-game homestand in league play, but it's really a 6-game homestand because up next is everybody's favorite, Leagues Cup, where MLS teams play teams from Liga MX. Those are clubs from Mexico in a competition that does not count for the regular season. The Union have been successful in years past. We did not play in Leagues Cup last year, so we'll tell you about the teams coming up with the Union will play, the little break in regular season action, and more coming up next. The final tonight, the Union win 3-2 over Atlanta and have won the last three and have now moved from 14th into 13th, so slowly leapfrogging up the Eastern Conference standings. One more segment to go right after this. This is Philadelphia Union Soccer, the postgame show on 97.5 The Fanatic.
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0: We'll do it! Yes! The Union come back at the death! Down 2-0! Up a man! And win the game 3-2 over Atlanta! That's the heartbeat of Philly right there!
10: Oh, I love that. Yes, it is. The sound of Philadelphia. Seb and I were elated. We had a GoPro in the booth. It died, though, during the broadcast, I think, maybe from the lackluster first half. And then it was totally different in half number two. And, Seba, you just said right before the start of this post-game segment to close out the show, 3 games, 9 points for the Union, and slowly, slowly climbing up the standings.
18: Yeah, if they are not, let's say, looking at the first half of the season and they have maybe a new standing in the locker room, they are first right now, you know, starting the second half of the season. So it could be, you know, an objective for them to kind of win, you know, the second half of the season. And if they do, for sure they will be in the playoffs. They won again, you know, one more place in the standing, passing in front of now Montreal, you know, little by little. But let's, you know, keep it up, especially when you're at Subaru Park and you win those games.
10: All right, so the Union now, which is very interesting. So you have all this momentum, and it comes to a little bit of a halt, right? Because now we go back to the League's Cup competition. And for those that don't know, that's the competition again between teams from MLS that qualify for it against teams from Mexico, Liga MX, as you would say in Spanish, or Liga MX. So we're going to play one of the top teams in Liga MX on Thursday. So we take a break for the regular season. We play 3 group stage games. And the first one's against Cruz Azul, who won the Clausura. The Liga Mexico is separated by the Apertura, which means opening in Spanish, and the Clausura, which is closing. And the team that won the Clausura season in Cruz Azul, it's a big club from Mexico, Seba. And how do you think Richter and staff tackle with maybe some change for League's Cup this year?
18: Yeah, it could be, knowing that you know, the Mexican team are starting their season as well. Yeah. You know, they're just at the beginning, so maybe not as much in shape that maybe they could be, especially with the World Cup break they had as well. So it's going to be interesting to see in which way, you know, Ryan Richter and the staff and the group wants to attack this competition. Are they going to, you know, go for it and try to qualify, or are they going to maybe more rotate and try to get those games to get more reps, you know, for everybody to get some more people ready? But we play, you know, every almost 3-4 days, so yeah, it's going to take a lot, you know, out of the group. It's great that you know, we got all those 3 points and the 9 points in the last 3 games, you know, much more positive vibe into the group. And the fact that now all of those games are at Subaru Park, it's a, you know, a good thing as well. So not much travel, you know, for the entire month of August. The only time it's just going to you know, New York and then Austin.
10: Yeah.
18: But other than that, I think it will be a lot of game here. And I think if they qualify, I'm not sure if the game against New York might be postponed, because I think the next game might be, you know, during the game of New York. So a lot of things, you know, to figure it out. But first, like you say, play Cruz Azul on August 6th, which is a Thursday, 8 p.m., late kickoff. And, you know, go from there. But 3 games, let's see if we can pass, you know, the group stage.
10: Yep, so 3 games, all against teams from Liga MX, so not MLS versus MLS. So the Union will face Cruz Azul. As a broadcast note, we will have the call 8 p.m. Thursday, August 6th. and delighted to bring you Leagues Cup here on 97.5 The Fanatic. It is a busy stretch. They go from the 6th to Sunday the 9th against Necaxa, and then on the 13th against Santos Laguna. We'll see the return of Julian Carranza against Necaxa on that Sunday, August 9th game. These are going to be tough matchups, and it's different from when the Union went to the third-place game and lost to Colorado in 2024. Now it's harder to qualify to get to the knockout stage in Leagues Cup because they only take four MLS teams and four Liga MX. So essentially what I've seen last year, Seb, is that if you like lose one of your group stage games, I've seen MLS teams kind of like punt on the competition, rotate, because it's hard to qualify to be one of those four MLS teams to go for it. So we'll have to see what happens in each game for the Union.
18: Yeah, we'll see. I think you need pretty much to win your groups.
10: Yeah.
18: That's what I know. Need to happen to go to the next round. But like you say, let's see, you know, wait after the first game and see, you know, how everything goes.
10: Well, great work tonight by you. We had a lot of fun calling this one. And we kept saying on the call, this reminded me a lot about when the Union came back at the death, Marcus Anderson scored in the 98th minute against Charlotte last year. This just had the feeling, because they picked up that red card early, and the way that the Atlanta was defending, we said when that low block, two blocks of four, that I thought, even though we were down 2-0, I thought there was a goal to happen.
18: Yeah, you will.
10: And it did with Ilosky, and then I felt like we could kind of steal this one, and we did.
18: Yeah, you know, like, especially those moments of the moment, like we talk about it, and I try to touch point on it, of the momentum. When you are on the field, and especially when you're at home, you get that goal, and you feel like the fan, you know, believing more into the win, and you feel it as well on the field. And at the end, you know, it's just a pure, you know, kind of believing in it and getting the second goal from, you know, Pierre was really huge, you know, for the entire group. And at the end, it's, yeah, let's just go for it. And luckily tonight, you know, we saw in the first half, we maybe didn't get lucky, but I always say you create your own luck, you know, like the fact that we did the crossbar twice, we had, you know, some chance, but Orios making some good save.
10: Sure.
18: It's, even if, you know, the first 30 minutes of the second half, it was kind of the same thing. We are so close, but, you know, always it was a leg, you know, something happening that we got denied. But at the end, when you always believe, you know, in yourself and in your team, and having the fans, you know, really important as well to keep pushing, you know, and keep believing, you got those goals. It's always like those little things, and it was great to see that they were able to do it until the end of the game.
10: Three unanswered for the Union to take this one, 3-2 over Atlanta. Get our broadcast reminder. We are next on the call Thursday night, 8 p.m. Keep in mind, 8 p.m. on the 6th, Union against Cruz Azul to begin Leagues Cup. I want to thank our entire crew here in the booth. Marty Dickerson on the ones and twos with those beautiful audio mixing of all those thrilling calls I had. Marty, thanks for making it sound so smooth out there. You are the heartbeat of these Union radio calls. You and Matt Menark back at the studio. Matt, thanks so much for all the audio highlights and everything from our partners at 97.5 The Fanatic. Matt, excellent job as always tonight. Anthony Fideli, our broadcast associate, thank you for everything as well. Seba, get some rest. Back to the shore we go on a Sunday. Continue to kill it, and we will be back at it on Thursday. What a win, and so happy for our Union to win three games in a row.
18: Yeah, it's great to see them back in the W, you know, column, and having, you know, a lot of happy fans leaving Subaru Park, especially in the summer. You know, it was much needed, and hopefully we keep going.
10: And thank you to all the fans listening as well, sticking with the team. This was a tough one to watch. A lot of head shaking in the stands as I was peering from the broadcast gantry, looking out. Crowd was a little bit silent that first half, and I get it. It was frustrating, to say the least, but they didn't quit. And you stayed with the team, and they came back down to Ilosky, Pierre, and Alado with his first career MLS goal in the 97th minute to win it 3-2 over Atlanta. Hopefully everybody has a great rest of their weekend and a good Sunday tomorrow. Seb and I will talk to you on Thursday for the start of Leagues Cup at 8 p.m. right here on The Fanatic. One final time for Seba, Marty, Anthony, Matt, our entire crew. I'm Dave Leno, wishing you a great rest of your Saturday night into Sunday. And thank you so much for listening to this thrilling and proud presentation of Philadelphia Union Soccer, winning it at the death right here on 97.5 The Fanatic.
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5: Like, it's like we forgot 2019 when they were quite literally pulling guys off the street on Tuesday and starting them on Sunday. This is not that team. There's legit star power on this team. Jordan Brooks led the NFL in tackles. He was an all-pro last year. Aaron Brewer just signed that three-year, $52 million extension. He's a second-team all-pro. Devon Achane might be the best home run-hitting running back in the league outside of Jahmyr Gibbs. Like, there is talent on this squad. Now, are there discrepancies? Are there deficiencies? Absolutely. Wide receiver is probably the worst room in the NFL outside of maybe Las Vegas. Cornerback is razor thin. Edge rusher and safety are both razor thin. Like, I'm not saying this is a playoff team. This is not a contender, but like, this is not going to be like an 0-16, 0-17, excuse me, hunt. But what I do think like the Achilles heel, the fatal flaw is going to be for this team doesn't even have anything to do with the team itself. It is the schedule they play, because I'm going to pull it up here. I've been saying it all offseason. If they lost 10 of their last 11, I'm not going to bat an eye. And it's not because this is so bad of a team. It's because this schedule, there's just simply no breaks. They go Patriots, Lions, Colts, Bills, Jets. So there's your break. But then Broncos, Bears, Packers, Chargers, Bills, Patriots. Where are they going to string wins together against a set of teams that are legitimately all supposed to compete for a Super Bowl this year? It's the luck of the draw with the third-place schedule in the AFC East. I don't think the team itself is bad, but the schedule they're facing is not conducive for growth for a team like the Dolphins are, where they are in this transition.
6: Right, and to your point, Marcel, like, they're trying to get a little bit younger, they're trying to get a little cheaper, and they made that evident in the NFL draft when they took 13 players, which was the most of any team. Chris Johnson was early off the board, so was Caden Proctor out of Alabama, although I know he had a tough finish to practice today. How many of the 13 impact roles as rookies are we going to see out there this year, and who are some of the names that we should be on the lookout for?
5: Yeah, Sam, it was a tough finish to yesterday's practice, the final play of team drills. He did give up a sack to Zach Sealer. I mean, come on, man, that's Zach Sealer. That's not really anything to be embarrassed about. But he took it on the chin, and I love the maturity in his response that, you know, doubt never creeps into his mind, Caden Proctor. Mistakes are just part of the game. It's all part of the learning process, and he is learning a new position. He played left tackle at Bama. He's going to play left guard here as a rookie in Miami, and he's not cross-training at tackle. He's going to stick to that one position. But I'll tell you what, man, the one thing you can't teach, he has in spades, because this is one of the biggest human beings I have ever seen in my life. He is all of 6'7", 350 pounds, and he's right next to left tackle Patrick Paul, who's also 6'7", 330 pounds. So that's going to be fun to watch on that side of the offensive line. But in terms of the other rookies, Chris Johnson's making plays. Forced fumble on Ollie Gordon in Thursday's practice, and then he recovered it as well. He's cross-training both inside and at nickel corner and at outside corner. Jacob Rodriguez has forced a fumble. Caleb Douglas is starting to pop at a wide receiver position. Like I said earlier, it's not good right now. It might be the worst in the NFL. There's opportunity for anybody to emerge as that lead receiver, and I think Caleb Douglas has about as good a shot as anybody. He is quick twitch, explosive athlete. Once the pads come on next week, that's really where we're going to see where he is in his development. Can he take hits? Is he scared to go across the middle? Do you start to see those focus drops that we saw at Texas Tech once he gets hits once or twice? So that's what we're looking at

0: from that rookie. But and then there's one that we just haven't seen at all, and that's Chris Bell out of Louisville, who I think he's probably a late day one pick, maybe early day two pick at worst, if he doesn't tear his ACL in December. The Dolphins got him with the 94th pick. They're ecstatic about that kid. They're not going to rush him back. He's on the NFI list. But when he does come back, this is, again, another guy who could leave this room once he gets acclimated to life at the NFL level. So, and I'm not going to go through all 13 draft picks for you. I think I've already talked enough in this answer. But needless to say, like, that's still, if you've got four rookies that are hitting right now for a normal draft class, that's pretty dang good. And there's still a lot of time for the other half of the draft class to start to emerge and show themselves.
1: There's always those, like, middle-round pick guys that I really like coming out of college. Chris Bell is one of those guys. But, Marcel, before we get you out of here, I wanted to ask you about Malik Willis. I've covered Malik since, I want to say, 2021 when he was at Liberty. And he was somebody that we looked at with a ton of potential, a lot because of his physical traits, but also because of how he improved as a player when he started off, not even just at Auburn, but when he was in high school coming out of Roswell and the improvements that he made. He is coached up by Quincy Avery and Sean McAvoy, who work with a bunch of other NFL quarterbacks. What have you seen out of Malik Willis up to this point? Where has he shined? Where can you see him getting better?
0: You know what I really liked about Malik Willis is the self-reflection he showed us when he first got to Miami. You know, we asked him, I think it was at his introductory press conference, how he got to this opportunity, like what happened between Tennessee and Green Bay and now. And he said, simply put, man, I just never really had to learn how to play quarterback like that until I got to Tennessee. He's such a good athlete, and he's so much better of an athlete at the high school level and definitely playing at Liberty that he didn't necessarily need to refine the finer points of playing the position. And unfortunately, that showed his first season in Tennessee. But he really grinded his craft. He really studied in that film room. He learned not to just rely on his legs and bail out at the first sign of pressure. He learned how to progress through his reads. And that's what basically manifested toward the end of that 2025 season. And now in training camp, it's really tough to evaluate a quarterback like Malik Willis at this stage, right? Because what makes him the most dangerous? I don't care how much time you spend in the film room, man. Your legs are your best weapon if you're Malik Willis. But in team drills where you're not tackling, you're not hitting, and you definitely can't hit the quarterback, it doesn't really do you a whole lot of good to start scrambling and bailing and running. It's got to be situational. I think I've seen one design quarterback run here in, I mean, let's call it like a dozen practices dating back to the spring. So they're really focusing on developing him as a pocket passer at this stage of training camp and at this stage of the offseason so that he's comfortable throwing from the pocket. Because if you're comfortable throwing from the pocket and you're able to produce and you're able to stress a defense like that, and you're a threat like there, you're not even using your main skill yet. We haven't even gotten to his legs. And this is a 4.4 type of speed guy, 6'1", 220 pounds. He's a handful to bring down, Harry. You've seen him play. You've seen him in person. So he's only gotten bigger since he's been in the NFL. So the chemistry is still growing with his wide receivers. You know, I've mentioned it a few times during this segment. There really is not a lead guy right now. If I had to guess, the number one receiver is probably tight end Greg Dulcich. Like, I think he's got a good chance as any to lead the Dolphins in targets or even in receptions, receiving yards. So, like, that's still growing. He did organize some off-season, like, summer practices with a few of his wide receivers. You know, Malik Washington, third-year guy out of Virginia, he showed up. I think we're looking at him to possibly take a big step now in his third season. He's one of the rare carryovers from the previous era into this one. This is a big year for him. But, you know, right now, I don't think I'm backflips. I'm head over heels for how Malik is playing. He's definitely still learning. But just like, you know, it's kind of a microcosm of what the Dolphins are doing as a whole, there is a plan for him. It's going to start slowly, and it might not show returns right away, but they have a legitimate plan in place for Malik Willis, and they want to build around him. It's going to be a really popular theme, I think, this season. Oh, are the Dolphins going to take Arch? Are they looking at Lenore Sellers? Are they trying to get a quarterback? What happens if they get the number one pick? Right now, the plan is to build around Malik Willis. That is what they want to do.
2: Yeah, and Jeff Hapley has made it clear he wants to establish that run. And to your point, Marcel, like, there may not be a faster duo in the backfield than Malik Willis and Devon Achane this year. And about- the way, no one knows what Willis is capable of more than Hapley, who had a coach against him in Green Bay when he was setting up his defenses. That is Marcel-Louis Jacques, ESPN NFL Nation Dolphins reporter. Appreciate the time. Looking forward to your coverage throughout the season.
0: Absolutely. Thanks for having me on, y'all.
2: I got to get an invite to one of those.
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2: Hey, which team contending in Major League Baseball right now needs Tarek Skubal the most? 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

0: for Tarek Skubal, and you are going to hear a huge ovation, 34,000 plus on their feet here at Comerica Park.
1: There's a lot of stuff that I have no control in, so, you know, I try to be pretty present all the time.
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3: Yeah, Tarek Skubal is going to be traded. 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
4: I'm Sam Ravitch. 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Hit us up at 888-SAY-ESPN. That's 888-729-3776. We're going to talk about Tarek Skubal coming up in just a second, but a quick reminder, 30 for 30, new series, The Betrayal of Shohei Ohtani, is available now on all major podcast platforms. The Betrayal of Shohei Ohtani is presented by Gusto. MLB trade deadline less than 40 hours away, 2 days or so. Still, again, don't have a great idea. Starting to see some moves in the late hours here on Saturday night. Wild card races are tight in the AL and the NL. Could see a busy deadline if some front offices decide to step up, take some risks. Could see a quiet one if everyone decides to hold on to their players. Regardless, the Detroit Tigers starting pitcher, back-to-back AL Cy Young winner, Tarek Skubal, is going to be that straw that stirs the drink here, Lyles. What does your gut say will happen in the next 40 hours for Skubal, and where's he going?
5: I feel sick. I think it's going to be the Dodgers. But, okay, so, like, part of me, and this sounds bad because my favorite team is still in contention, the Atlanta Braves. Also for his like services, by the way. Like, they're totally in it.
4: That'd be a good fit, by the way.
5: Ideally, yeah. Yes. Would love that. But, dude, part of me, and this, I think this is probably the weirdest part about, like, my sports fandom and watching. Like, Golden State Warriors is a really good example in their prime. A lot of people hated that. I loved watching that.
4: When Durant because, went there?
5: Before and after. Okay. Before and after. Just because, like, I can just appreciate straight-up dominance. Like, you are rinsing the competition. Like, this feels a little bit different with the Dodgers because they're just like, hey, like, yes, we will. How much do you need? Yes? Well, all right, come on and play. But, like, it feels like I'm trying to think of another team in the past that would have felt like as sure of a thing to win the World Series just as constructed. So assuming they get him, right? Are you take the Dodgers over the field, right?
4: As far as the
5: winning the World Series.
4: Sure. Yeah.
5: Does everybody in the control room feel the same way? Yes. Okay.
4: I don't think it's not like they need him to win the World Series.
5: And they don't, which is why I'm just sort of curious. I'm like, dude, I just kind of want to see it. Just out of plain curiosity as a sports fan, I kind of just would like to see it.
4: So both Blake Snell and Tyler Glasnow, two of their other starters in the rotation, working their way back from injury. Andrew Friedman has said that he is more optimistic that Shohei is going to return to the mound at some point this season. So in a weird way, Lyles, like, the Dodgers' preference might be that Skubal doesn't get traded at all.
5: Yeah.
4: Right? I mean, think about it. He's a free agent at the end of the season. So best case scenario for the Dodgers fans is he stays put in Detroit, which would mean he doesn't pitch for another contender in the NL.
5: Yeah.
4: And it also means the Dodgers don't have to part with a premium to prevent him from going somewhere else. So if the Dodgers really want him, they could just wait 60 days and sign him as a free agent when he becomes one in 2 or 3 months. So
5: yeah,
4: nice to have, don't need him, but nevertheless, he could end up there depending on how much does Andrew Friedman and the Dodgers want to make that move. Buster Olney said earlier today, I was listening to Hammer and Emmett on ESPN Radio this morning, and Buster said, basically, if the Dodgers want to get Tarek Skubal, they will.
5: Yeah.
4: Like, that's a foregone conclusion. We'll see what happens over the weekend. Is there another spot or another team that you think just is a Tarek Skubal away from either beating the Dodgers in the NL race or even in the AL in a World Series?
5: I mean, one team we talk about, the Cubs.
4: Yeah.
5: I don't know that I mean, it definitely obviously increases your chances, but even then, you can throw them anywhere, and I'm
4: putting the Braves in that conversation. We were just talking about
5: Dodgers.
4: No, but I'm saying, like, I think if you put Tarek on the Braves, that's at least somebody that the Dodgers have to look at and say, all right, maybe not scary, but sure. We got to think about that a little bit.
5: Yes, they would definitely have to think a little bit harder.
4: They got to think about your Braves.
5: Yes, they would have to think a little bit harder. Dude, here's my thing, though, like, with the Braves, and, like, I'm not trying to be funny when I say that. Like, it's just things started off so good this year. And they have a lot, like, they've been more successful than, say, the Atlanta Falcons. But they do have that similar spirit about them, if you will.
4: Sure.
5: Where it's like, if everything is going right, eventually something will go wrong. They got off to, I think, the best start in franchise history.
4: Yeah.
5: Everyone's like, oh my God, this is incredible. And I'm like, oh, it's May.
4: I thought you were a glass half full guy. Lyle. Like, now you're like going said, glass half empty.
5: Correct.
4: On
5: like I said,
6: depends. Well, remember, it depends on the situation.
5: Thank you very much.
4: Very depends on the situation. Based. Okay.
5: Because, and I guess from that perspective, I try to be a realist, right? So if there is a reason for it to be half full, sure. But like, with the Braves, man, similar to the Yankees, you got to get healthy. We don't know what Acuna is going to look like. You know what I mean? Like the rest of the way, Strider, like this, we just don't know. We don't know.
4: Yeah.
5: You know? So, yes, I would like to think that that would be something where I can get on board with that and be like, yes, let's go. Let's compete with the best. But like, dude, I know what I'm watching. You know?
4: And the Dodgers are just so overwhelming. Favorites again to land Tarek Skubal.
5: Yeah.
4: Jeff Passan, ESPN senior MLB insider, had some thoughts on the best landing spot for Skubal before the trade deadline. Take a listen.
7: One of the biggest trades of this century at the deadline. Two-time Cy Young Award winner, and the teams that are involved are the best in baseball. The Los Angeles Dodgers, the Milwaukee Brewers, the Tampa Bay Rays, the Atlanta Braves, and even the Chicago Cubs. You know, it's not at the point now where it's a two-team race between the Brewers and the Dodgers, but the belief among executives around the game is that they're going to be able and willing to put together the two best packages.
5: And it feels like those are probably the two teams that would, like, not necessarily take the biggest leap with him. But, like, I think I would probably bet more on the Brewers to challenge the Dodgers than the Braves to challenge the Dodgers if they got them. I guess is the way I'm thinking
4: sure,
5: about it.
4: Sure, sure. I would tend to concur with that. The one thing that I just caution, and I'm sure a lot of GMs are thinking about this already, is... Like the Dodgers, for example, when they pick up a Tarek Skubal, they're not picking him up for August. They're not picking him up for September. I mean, really, they need him for a couple starts in October.
5: Yep, right.
4: So how much are you willing to part for that when you already have guys that are coming off of injury and Ohtani, again, is kind of right there? We'll see. Who's going to be buyers? Who's going to be sellers at the trade deadline? Much more. This is Game Night on ESPN Radio and the app.
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1: I'm Ed, thank you. We start with baseball. The training already underway with the deadline now 2 days away. According to ESPN's Jeff Passan, the Mariners have sent pitcher Luis Castillo to the White Sox. Relievers are Anthony Dominguez, outfielder Nolan Jones, and catching prospect Boston Smith. Also, according to Jeff Passan, the Braves are picking up outfielder Lane Thomas and left-hander Bailey Falter for the Royals. The Yankees made a trade earlier with the Pirates, sending right-handed reliever Camille Doval to Pittsburgh for a pair of minor leaguers. In baseball action right now, the Brewers and Angels are tied at one as they play in the fifth. The Red Sox in the eighth have just taken a 3-2 lead over the Dodgers, trying to make it 2-0 in L.A. Padres lead the Giants 5-3. Middle of the ninth, it's the Pirates on top of the Reds 4-1. Earlier, Philadelphia picked up a win in Baltimore.
2: 3-1 the count. Kittredge kicks. Here's the pitch. Swing and a ground ball right side. It is through. A base hit to right field. Marsh scores. JT coming home. Here's the throw. It's cut off. It's a two-run single for Crawford. And the Phillies now with a 5-0 lead here in the eighth inning.
1: That call from Sports Radio 94 WIP is the Phillies shut out the Orioles 5-0. Just the fourth win for Philadelphia since the All-Star break. The Cubs defeat the Yankees in Wrigley by a count of 5-2. The football news, 49ers receiver Ricky Pearsall will have knee surgery. His season is over. He's been placed on season-ending injury reserve. Bills safety C.J. Gardner-Johnson's up with a lower calf strain in practice today. He was carted off the field when the injury occurred.
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0: you do this trade all the while knowing that Scooble, even a couple of weeks ago, wanted to stay and finish the season with you. And B, you don't know what he's going to do as a free agent. Like, let's not forget, the Dodgers could just re-sign him to a much larger deal in a mere matter of months.
1: And defer the money.
0: And and then defer the money to, like, 2048.
1: To another universe, yeah.
0: But look, I understand a lot of Major League Baseball fans are going to be perturbed, upset, disgusted by...
1: Appalled.
0: Appalled, all of the adjectives you want to use about this trade. I understand it.
1: Yeah.
0: I don't think that the anger is being properly attached to where it should be, though. I think a lot of the anger, Lyles, lies with the Dodgers as this evil empire that's ruining Major League Baseball. Yes. I think if you're a fan of, I'm not going to pick any team. If you're a fan of anybody except the Dodgers and the Yankees right now, the Mets, they spend a lot of money. But the owners need to... You have to be on your owners to spend money.
1: Yes.
0: That's what the Dodgers have done. So you can't get mad at them for the... I get the deferred payments.
1: Yeah.
0: I get that would upset
1: you. Sure, 100%.
0: But, hey, spend money, make money.
1: Which is also like why it feels like, again, this labor dispute that they're about to get into. And I know the owners want like a hard cap and all this kind of stuff.
0: That ain't going to happen.
1: And it's like, hey, man, like, you guys aren't paying anybody like right now anyway. Like, what you need a cap for? If you are, it's funny because before we came on the air, like, I was even talking about the Braves. It's like, dang, man, like, they spend in a way that they used to, like, not do that.
0: Red Sox the same way.
1: Yeah. Obviously, the Mets went for it, which, again, is why I say, and I don't say this to say that you can't be upset about the Dodgers, but you could spend a lot of money and stink.
0: Sure can.
1: It is entirely in the cards. They just know how to spend it. And then, again, in this case, they know how to develop it because that's what they've sent over to Detroit to, you know, bolster their opportunity to win a third World Series in a row.
0: Again, just breaking news. The Detroit Tigers have parted ways, dealt with, and dealt Tarek Skubal to the Los Angeles Dodgers in return for outfielder Zaire Hope, right-hander River Ryan, and right-hander Brady Smith. According to our very own Jeff Passan, we'll go ahead and take a break. The rich get richer. This is Game Night on ESPN Radio, the ESPN app, and Sirius XM Channel 80.
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0: live. 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And when you get too tired to fight, let somebody else fight for you. 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
1: I'm Ed Zinkin. Tarek Skubal is reportedly heading west, according to ESPN's Jeff Passan. Tigers are trading Skubal to the Dodgers. In return, Detroit will get three prospects, outfielders Zaire Hope, right-hander River Ryan, and right-hander Brady Smith. Teams have yet to make the deal official. Meanwhile, the Mariners traded pitcher Luis Castillo to the White Sox, reliever Sir Anthony Dominguez, outfielder Nolan Jones, and catching prospect Boston Smith. Also, according to ESPN, Jeff Passan, the Braves are acquiring Lane Thomas and left-hander Bailey Falter from the Royals. Meanwhile, in action on the diamond, the Dodgers continue to struggle with the Red Sox. Boston beats LA again 3-2. At Wrigley, the Cubs bounce back after a loss on Friday. They beat the Yankees 5-2. Earlier in the Lone Star Series, the Astros increased their division lead over the Rangers.
2: Flew out to right field in his first at bat. Here's a pitch. This one hit on the left side into left field for a base hit. Yordan scores. Christian Walker to the plate. Here's the throw. He'll score standing up. A two-run single on the first pitch that Taylor Trammell sees, and the Astros lead it 3-1.
1: That call from KBME 790 AM as Houston wins it 5-4. The Astros lead over the Rangers in the AL West is now at a game and a half. The Padres continue to remain in the thick of the National League wildcard chase. They get a walk-off, and they defeat the Giants 6-5. Brewers win over the Angels 3-1. So Milwaukee, despite having its fight with the Dodgers at the trade deadline, now ahead of LA in the standings. They have the best record in baseball. Also, the Brewers win 3-1.
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4: 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Alongside Harry Lyles Jr., I am Sam Ravitch. That is the breaking news of the hour. Skubal to LA, as many predicted and many thought would happen, did happen. And, man, the Dodgers just keep getting better. 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Mike Golic and Mike Golic Jr. are returning to ESPN Radio with the Golics at 10 a.m. Eastern Time. Then, after the Rich Eisen Show, it is Matt Jones and Myron Medcalf with Matt and Myron from 3 to 5 p.m. Eastern Time, followed by Freddie and Harry, Amber and Ian, and game night. It's bigger lineup, obviously, with more great voices. 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We continue on our NFL Nation coverage. Out west, we will keep it in the NFC West, and we'll go to the Seahawks.
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4: Welcome in, Brady Henderson, ESPN NFL Nation Seahawks reporter. Brady, the Seahawks certainly aren't flying under the radar for long with Hard Knocks in town. A lot of potential distractions up there in Washington. What is the latest coming out of camp?
6: Yeah, that's right. Hard Knocks is there. The first episode airs on Tuesday. And you're right, they are not going to fly under the radar for very long. I mean, they've sort of been, it feels like, one of the least talked about defending Super Bowl champions that I can remember for a while. And I think a lot was made, maybe too much was made, over what they lost over the offseason with guys like Ken Walker III and Rick Wollin, Boye Mafe. I think they actually kept a lot more of their team together than people realize. If you just look at the snaps that they lost, I mean, among, you know, defending Super Bowl champions, I think they're pretty well stacked in terms of the amount of players that they actually did bring back and the pieces that they did keep. There's question marks, just like there are with every team. First-time coordinator and Brian Flurry, Ken Walker III, like I mentioned, is gone. So, we'll see what their run game looks like without him and for however long they're without Zach Charbonnet. But just on paper and knowing what we know about how good their defense is, how good the head coach is, the pieces they have, I think they are

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0: live. 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

0: hell I want.
1: My man.
0: Whatever I want.
1: What do you want?
0: I don't know. I haven't created a fall schedule. 22 in the league, 3 in college, every year in high school. I don't even know what the hell goes on in the fall, so I cannot wait.
1: You want to go apple picking?
0: Anything, you know? I will miss a lot, you know, the guys, the locker room, the competition, but man, I've given a lot to this game, and I'm excited about the next chapter, which is going to be my Kaiser Soze chapter.
1: The walk-off, and like that, he's gone.
0: Yep.
1: Aaron, you're my favorite guy to talk to. Thank you very much over the years for giving me the privilege to do it.
0: We go way back. I appreciate you.
2: That's Kyle Brandt on NFL Network with Aaron Rodgers as the Steelers getting ready to try to repeat in the AFC North. Major League Baseball, Astros-Rangers, a close game, and it was Houston that got on the board early.
3: Flew out to right field in his first at-bat. Here's a pitch, and this one hit on the left side, into left field for a base hit. Yordan scores. Christian Walker to the plate. Here's the throw. He'll score standing up. A two-run single on the first pitch that Taylor Trammell sees, and the Astros lead it 3-1.
2: It's a key series on KBME 790 AM. The Astros win their fifth straight, their 10th in their last 11. They top the Rangers 5-4, increase their lead in the AL West to 1.5 games. It was Corbin Carroll with the long ball for the Diamondbacks against the Guardians.
4: The 26-year-old righty rocks and fires, and Carroll drives one deep to center field, way back and gone. Corbin Carroll with a 3-run home run. It's a 7-run seventh, and the Diamondbacks lead 9-2.
2: 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In a high-scoring game, they beat the Guardians. Blue Jays winners 5-1 over the Cardinals. It was the Pirates' 4-1 victory over the Reds. Rockies pound the Royals 12-6, and the Tigers sneak past the Athletics 8-6. Coming up next, do the Bucks have a Baker Mayfield problem? 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
1: That's Kyle Brandt on NFL Network with Aaron Rodgers as the Steelers getting ready to try to repeat in the AFC North. Major League Baseball, Astros Rangers, a close game, and it was Houston that got on the board early.
2: Flew out to right field in his first at bat. Here's a pitch. This one hit on the left side into left field for a base hit. Yordan scores. Christian Walker to the plate. Here's the throw. He'll score standing up. A two-run single on the first pitch that Taylor Trammell sees, and the Astros lead it 3-1.
1: It's a key series on KBME 790 AM. The Astros win their fifth straight, their 10th in their last 11. They top the Rangers 5-4, increased their lead in the AL West to 1.5 games. It was Corbin Carroll with the long ball for the Diamondbacks against the Guardians.
3: The 26-year-old righty rocks and fires, and Carroll drives one deep to center field, way back and gone! Corbin Carroll with a three-run home run. It's a seven-run seventh, and the Diamondbacks lead 9-2.
1: 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In a high-scoring game, they beat the Guardians. Blue Jays winners 5-1 over the Cardinals. It was the Pirates 4-1 victory over the Reds. Rockies pound the Royals 12-6, and the Tigers sneak past the Athletics 8-6. Coming up next, do the Bucks have a Baker Mayfield problem? 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

0: There was another walk-off in San Diego where the Padres stayed within a game of the final wild-card spot of the National League with a win over the Giants. 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
1: Here's the seventh pitch of the at-bat and a line drive into center field. Base hit to win it. Bogarts will hit the dish and Jake Cronenworth walks it off. The celebration will take place in shallow right field.
2: Number one.
0: Finally, as the Dodgers await the arrival of Tarek Skubal, they've had their hands full with the Red Sox this weekend as Boston wins its second straight game at Chavez Ravine. We get the call from WEEI 93.7 FM.
3: He's got that look right now, Sadon. 1-2. Here's pitch. And it is swung on and driven high and deep into left field. Are you kidding me?
4: Well, the Dodgers are feeling a little bit better. Maybe not from the game, but from the trade. Their fans fired up. Tarek Skubal from the Detroit Tigers to the Los Angeles Dodgers. And he spoke after his game, he didn't pitch for Detroit today, about what it was like, what he was feeling when he heard he was traded.
5: At this time, I'm excited to be a Dodger. You know, I'm excited to get down there and meet all those guys and you know, chase three championships in a row. You know, it's hard to do, so I'm excited to be a part of that. But yeah, it's a lot of different emotions. You know, definitely kind of a roller coaster a little bit.
4: Well, he brought it up, the potential for history. There's only been two franchises to win three straight World Series, the Yankees and the A's. The A's, who the Tigers happened to face in his last game with Detroit. But potentially being a part of history, what would it mean for Skubal?
6: Like you said, going to a team like the Dodgers, having a shot to be part of history, you know, how much does that mean to you?
5: Yeah, it's exciting. You know, I'm excited. They got a good group. You know, you hear everything across the way. I'm excited, though.
4: I mean, it certainly would be exciting to join a team that, hey, the Tigers had made the playoffs the previous 2 years, did not get to the CS series, but they had made the playoffs the previous two seasons, the seasons where the Dodgers won the World Series both of those years. But I think the overwhelming takeaway from this trade is not only the fact that the Dodgers got better, but is what does this mean for Major League Baseball when it comes to the collective bargaining agreement and the controversy with the rich continuing to get richer throughout the sport. A big trade, and that wraps up what was a big show. Chris Lewis signing off here on ESPN Radio. And coming up next, best of ESPN Radio.
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0: the Cardinals. It was the Pirates 4-1 victory over the Reds. Rockies pound the Royals 12-6, and the Tigers sneak past the Athletics 8-6. Coming up next, do the Bucks have a Baker Mayfield problem? 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
1: The trade happened late Saturday night Eastern. Tarik Skubal going from the Tigers to the Dodgers for three prospects. That's right, Skubal is joining the two-time defending World Series champs going for a three-peat. The two-time AL Cy Young Award winner after his game, which ended up, you know, being early Sunday morning Eastern time with his Tigers finishing up a game out west. He spoke after the game and was really grateful for his time with Detroit.
2: Going into the season, this isn't what I planned on, you know, doing. But, you know, circumstances change, situations change, and I'm very appreciative of everything the Tigers have done for me, you know. Just drafted me in 2018, you know, giving a kid a chance out of a small school and giving me every resource to use. You know, everything's always been at my disposal, whatever I want. You know, they've always had answers or planned for me. So, yeah, you know, I feel like I've experienced a lot and kind of gone through the ups and downs and gone through a lot of failure early in my career, and this club never stopped believing in me, you know, kept rolling me back out there every fifth day when I probably didn't deserve to be. So that's something that I'll never take for granted.
1: Skubal did talk about his feelings on being traded to the Dodgers. We'll get to that in just a couple of minutes. But it wouldn't be NFL training camp season without a contract dispute. And the noisiest one seems to be in Tampa, where Baker Mayfield reported to camp without an extension. He's entering the final year of his deal, something Skubal knows a little bit about. And here's ESPN Radio's Aaron Goldhammer having a take.
3: He comes across sounding like a four-year-old pounding the table wanting extra dessert from his parents. I mean, he's the only guy in the history of the world who got offered $45 million a year and considered it disrespect that it was only $45 million a year. So there's part of me that wants to tell him, Baker, grow up and shut up. I understand that you could make an argument that you might rather have him than Jordan Love, Dak Prescott, take your pick of the other quarterbacks that are making more money than him. But I also think it is important to note that the Browns had this issue, what to pay Baker, and now Tampa Bay is going through the same issue, what to pay Baker Mayfield. I think the league is telling Baker he may not be as much of a franchise quarterback as he thinks he is.
1: He did make the playoffs his first couple of seasons with the Bucks, but they tailed off last year and missed it. WNBA, a couple of games on Saturday. Sabrina Ionescu is getting healthier for the Liberty.
4: Hands it off. DeSav kicks it out. And two to go on the shot clock. Got to put something up soon. Heaves it up in desperation. It falls for Sabrina Ionescu, now in double figures after that triple. She's got 12.
1: On ABC, finished with 27 points, 10 assists, 7 boards. Her Liberty beat the Mercury 94-92. And a big trade in the WNBA. The Sparks trading 5-time All-Star Kelsey Plum to the Phoenix Mercury. Here's Ed Bankin with today's top sound.
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6: Chris, we start with baseball and a walk-off in Seattle, where Cal Raleigh's RBI gave the Mariners a win over the Twins, as heard on Seattle Sports, 7:10 a.m.
7: But you got three infielders on the right side with Cal batting left-handed against the right-hander Morris. Here we go. Winning run at third, Randy Rosarena. Here's the pitch on the way to Cal. Swinging a line shot on the ground. Caught by Lewis at first, steps on the bag. The throw to the plate. Randy coming in, slides. He's safe. Mariners win it.
0: Number four.
6: In Atlanta, the Braves continue to roll. They pick up a win over the Nationals with some help from Matt Olson. The call on 680 The Fan.
8: Here's the 0-1 pitch on the way to Olson. Olson wrecks one to deep right. Will it stay fair? And that is a home run! Just branded his mark on that one. Sent it blazing in the fast lane down the right field line. And it's 2-0 Braves.
0: Number three.
6: In Cleveland, Corbin Carroll of the Diamondbacks built a big lead, then held on for a win over the Guardians. 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
9: The 26-year-old righty rocks and fires, and Carroll drives one deep to center field. Way back and gone! Corbin Carroll with a three-run home run. It's a seven-run seventh, and the Diamondbacks lead 9-2.
0: Number
10: 2.
6: There was another walk-off in San Diego where the Padres stayed within a game of the final wild card spot of the National League with a win over the Giants. 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
11: Here's the 7th pitch of the at-bat and a line drive into center field. Base hit to win it. Bogarts will hit the dish and Jake Cronenworth walks it off. The celebration will take place in shallow right field.
10: Number 1.
6: Finally, as the Dodgers await the arrival of Tarek Skubal, they've had their hands full with the Red Sox this weekend as Boston wins its second straight game at Chavez Ravine. We get the call from WEEI 93.7 FM.
12: He's got that look right now, Sadon. 1-2. Here's pitch. And it is swung on and driven high and deep into left field. Are you kidding me?
1: Well, the Dodgers are feeling a little bit better. Maybe not from the game, but from the trade. Their fans fired up. Tarek Skubal from the Detroit Tigers to the Los Angeles Dodgers. And he spoke after his game, he didn't pitch for Detroit today, about what it was like, what he was feeling when he heard he was traded.
2: At this time, I'm excited to be a Dodger. You know, I'm excited to get down there and meet all those guys and you know, chase 3 championships in a row. You know, it's hard to do, so I'm excited to be a part of that. But yeah, it's a lot of different emotions. You know, definitely kind of a roller coaster a little bit.
1: Well, he brought it up, the potential for history. There's only been 2 franchises to win 3 straight World Series, the Yankees and the A's. The A's, who the Tigers happened to face in his last game with Detroit. But potentially being a part of history, what would it mean for Skubal?
2: Like you said, going to a team like the Dodgers, having a shot to be part of history, you know, how much does that mean to you?
13: Yeah, it's exciting. You know, I'm excited. They got a good group. You know, you hear everything across the way. I'm excited, though.
1: I mean, it certainly would be exciting to join a team that, hey, the Tigers had made the playoffs the previous 2 years, did not get to the CS Series, but they had made the playoffs the previous 2 seasons, the seasons where the Dodgers won the World Series both of those years. But I think the overwhelming takeaway from this trade is not only the fact that the Dodgers got better, but is what does this mean for Major League Baseball when it comes to the collective bargaining agreement and the controversy with the rich continuing to get richer throughout the sport. Big trade, and that wraps up a big show. Chris Lewis signing off right here on ESPN Radio, and coming up next, it's Best Week Ever.
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27: 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I'm your host, Marcus Goldman. With me are a group of people today. Ochi Ogbogu, who is the general manager of Hope Lodge. Joe Trainer, who is the assistant general manager of Hope Lodge. And Fern Fine, who is a cancer survivor currently staying at Hope Lodge since December 10th, as well as her caregiver, who is a cancer survivor also, Evan Washington. Thank you, everybody, for joining me on the Public Affairs Show today.
28: You're welcome.
29: You are more than
28: welcome. Thank you for being here.
27: Before we start talking about Hope Lodge and what it offers to people and why it's an important part of the Philadelphia cancer community, do you want to give introductions on yourselves, a little background on how you got to Hope Lodge, and we'll go from there? Go ahead, Fern, Evan, we'll start with y'all.
28: I was diagnosed a year ago, March, with AML, acute myeloid leukemia, after I had a tooth pulled, so quite shocking. And I live in Atlantic City, New Jersey. I was taken to Cooper Hospital, where they did the diagnosis and they started the treatment within 6 days. And when I left there, I went through the summer cancer-free on a bridge drug and wound up at Hope Lodge when I came out of the hospital after I had a bone marrow transplant in October. My social worker recommended Hope Lodge because it was closer to the University of Pennsylvania than going from Atlantic City.
29: And I am here as a caregiver for my girlfriend here, Fern Fine. Again, as she mentioned earlier, I am a cancer survivor, two-time cancer survivor, actually. I was diagnosed with a rhabdomyosarcoma at age 10 in my right eye socket, which the doctors at the University of Pennsylvania gave me 4 to 6 weeks to live at that time when I was 10, and now I'm 61, so sometimes they get the numbers wrong. I had it come back on my kidney a second time. But as growing up, all I really had to offer was the Ronald McDonald House back in 1975. But because I had siblings, we really couldn't stay there because my mother was a single parent. So it is very inspiring for me after all these years to see that something like Hope Lodge has developed. And it's really an outstanding institution for the residents and the patients that come here and become a part of this family of people at Hope Lodge.
30: As general manager of Hope Lodge, this is Ochi speaking, by the way. I just want to commend Fern, you know, for bravely coming to speak about, you know, her diagnosis, her cancer journey, her treatment, as well as Evan, her caregiver. They've been with us, as you know, for a while now. And, you know, it's just incredible to see from where they started to where they are now. She's faced this so bravely. And, you know, if I might add, the both of you are just model Hope Lodge guests. You wake up every day, you fight for each other, you support all the other guests who are around you. So it's just been our pleasure having you guys. And thank you for speaking about Hope Lodge. But Marcus, you know, I've been on your show before and I'm always happy to talk about Hope Lodge. Our program is an incredible program. We provide free lodging for cancer patients who have to travel away from home, far away from home for the best treatment options. And Fern is a great example of that. Could you imagine Fern commuting, you know, 3 hours or 2 hours or however many hours it is one way to Penn to see her doctor, to get chemo, or God forbid, if there are any complications, to be rushed down to the hospital that treats her and knows her best. So Hope Lodge is just a godsend for a lot of these families. And we're just so happy to provide this resource to them.
27: Joe, go ahead, Joe.
0: Yes. I mean, I just want to piggyback on what Ochi said. I love having Fern here, and not a day that goes by that she's going through one of the worst times of her life and she still has a smile on her face. And it really helps because it gets the other guests to help fighting with what they're going through as well.
27: Ochi, do you want to give us a little history of Hope Lodge and how it came to be? And again, maybe touch on how it's become such an important part of the community and why?
30: Absolutely. The Hope Lodge program is a service of the American Cancer Society. The American Cancer Society realized that there was this need for patients who have to travel far away from home for the best treatment options for them. And so our program in Philadelphia really began in 2009, in May of 2009. That's when we opened our doors and received our very first patients. The Hope Lodge here, our facility, it's located in Cheltenham, just right on the edge of the city, right outside the city of Philadelphia. We sit on about 20,000 square foot property. We have 37 guest rooms. It's a three-level property. Patients who come to stay here, they have access to, you know, a living space, two full-size beds in every room, a nice living space, a full-service kitchen, a dining room, fitness room. They have laundry facilities on every floor so they can do their laundry. And it's very important for people to know that every guest that stays here at Hope Lodge, whether they're staying with us for one night, 1 week, or whether it's, you know, like Fern said, staying here now for a couple months, their lodging is 100% free. They pay $0 to stay here. It's completely free, complimentary of the American Cancer Society. We also provide them transportation to their treatment centers. As you know, Marcus, we have a lot of treating institutions inside the city, University of Pennsylvania Hospital, Jefferson, Sidney Kimmel Cancer Center at Jefferson, the Temple main campus on Broad Street. They are about 30 minutes away from the lodge. And so we take that burden as well off from our patients by providing transportation to their treatment centers. Of course, we have Fox Chase Cancer Center, which is very, very close to us, but we take transportation as well. In addition to the free lodging, free transportation, we have a very robust volunteer program where volunteers come to help us do many things at the lodge, including cleaning, providing meal service. We have a very wonderful dinner program where volunteers can come in and serve dinner. You know that very well because WMMR is a part of our volunteer family. So that's something that our guests look forward to. It's not just coming home to a meal, it's coming home to friends, coming home to a welcoming social environment where every other person in that room kind of knows what you're going through and they're rooting for you to succeed and beat your cancer. So it's a wonderful, wonderful program.
27: Yes, I can vouch for the meal service aspect of it. I mean, the entire program's exceptional, but I have been a part of the meal service since it opened as a member of the American Cancer Society Bike-a-thon Committee, which has also volunteered to cook dinner and bring dinner for the residents. And one of the really special aspects of doing this is you get to dine with the people there. And I think that's really important because we're bringing food from home that is comfort food maybe to us or something like that. And to share comfort food with people when they are going through some of the most difficult times in their lives hopefully makes a positive difference for them and makes those tough times a little bit easier. And breaking bread with people is very important. We can solve a lot of world problems if we sit down, break bread together and talk. So it's a wonderful aspect of it. And I know by the time this airs, we, Team WMMR, will have served our dinner there because we're coming over June 3rd. Let's talk about, you mentioned volunteers and volunteers being an important part of the program. Do you want to talk about how people can volunteer and what some of the volunteer responsibilities or things that they get to do as volunteers are?
30: Absolutely. With pleasure. You know, the American Cancer Society as an organization is really big on volunteers. We would not be able to do what we do at the American Cancer Society if not for our army of volunteers, over 100,000 volunteers nationwide. And that goes for the Philadelphia Hope Lodge as well. We wouldn't be able to serve, you know, guests like Fern and her caregiver if not for our wonderful volunteers. We really depend on volunteers to come in and support us, to serve meals like you do, as well as help us clean the lodge, organize our kitchens, our pantry, do yard work. Volunteers could do things as meaningful as writing a note to our guests, you know, waking up in the morning, opening a note from a volunteer that just sends them an affirming message, letting them know that they could, you know, do this is wonderful. Volunteers put together packages for our guests, you know, kits that, you know, include things that they need to use for, you know, every day, things like hand sanitizers, maybe a blanket, socks, chemo hat. These things are very essential. So they might seem small to us, but to patients who are going through it right now, it's everything. And it just demonstrates that people care. People out there that they don't know care about them. So volunteers are essential to our work. For people to learn more about volunteering at Hope Lodge, they could go to our website, go to cancer.org/Hope Lodge Philadelphia, click on the volunteer link, and it would take you right to our page. You could sign up to volunteer right there. You could share, you know, our program and information about our program to your loved ones. We welcome everyone. The age limit to volunteer is between 14 years and up. We've actually reduced the age limit to 14 years of age now because we do recognize the valuable work that young people can do in terms of volunteering for the American Cancer Society. And, you know, there are a lot of things they can do. They might not be able to do everything, but it's very important for us to get them young, as they say, put that spirit of volunteership in them as young as possible. So we take 18 years old and up, and they can, like I said, volunteer in a group to serve meals, to clean the lodge. You can be a guest services volunteer, work at the front desk, answer phones, answer questions, and stuff like that.
27: Fern, Evan, do you want to talk a little bit about your experience and your time here at Hope Lodge?
2: Sure. So when I came in December, it was after a 60-day stay at the hospital. So I was deconditioned. I had no appetite. I was miserable. And I had a caregiver that was here with me for 3 weeks, my 80-year-old friend, Sandy. And she stayed with me, and she pushed me and pushed me. And I said no to everything she pushed me about. And then Evan came, and they switched the baton. And Evan has been here since. He sacrificed his work. He makes sure I eat. You know, being a patient and being so shocked by the whole diagnosis thing, and then getting treatment, you know, they worked very quickly at my treatment and hopefully the cure. I said yes to everything because I want to live, of course. My cancer is aggressive. And so anyway, shocking. And all the patients that were in the dining room, I didn't want to talk to them. I didn't want to tell them about me. And I'm usually very, very friendly. I was just a flat out no. I didn't sign up for this. I was just hating the situation. But I shifted after I found out that every single one of them was like me in the shock of it all. When you're diagnosed with cancer and they tell you that if you don't do A, B, and C, you don't have a good chance of survival, you do what the doctors say. So I have learned and navigated through this process for the last several months, and I have been inspired
28: by the rest of the people in the dining room at breakfast time, at lunchtime. A lot of brave people. And Joe and OG have been wonderful. The staff here is wonderful. They are very kind and considerate. They have a lot of empathy. You know, there's nothing medical about this place. They don't even have a Tylenol. You know, people are concerned about that. But it's strictly lodging. They make it easy for us to be comfortable in the rooms. The rooms are lovely. The mattresses are lovely. The place is immaculate. It's a privilege to have been able to stay. My doctors don't want me to be more than 45 minutes away from the hospital. They don't think that any other place is good for me. They think that Penn is where I need to be, that no other hospital will know what to do with me if I get there for an emergency. Thank God I haven't had any emergencies. So I'm getting better, and it's a very slow process, slower than I thought.
29: All I can say, what's on my mind, is that the people are just phenomenal that you would meet and greet, and the staff is just phenomenal. I refer to them all as angels. If some people don't believe in angels, I get that. But if there's a word to describe them, it would be an angel, because so many people, all walks of life. We got Canadians, we get people from Alaska, Jamaica. It's really a melting pot of people. Everyone seems to get along for some reason. You wouldn't think that you would get along with some of these people if you look at them, but you just go have a conversation with them. And they're the most friendliest people you ever meet in your life. And the staff is the same way. The staff is just unbelievable. There's no words to describe how sufficient they really are in helping the people out here. So that's one thing that I'm happy about with the lodging.
27: Excellent. Joe, do you want to take us through a typical day at Hope Lodge?
0: Yes. For the guests, the typical day is to get up, have a light breakfast in the dining room, and then get their day started either at the hospital if they're getting chemo, radiation, or both, whatever it may be. And then while they're at the hospital, they'll have lunch and meet with other doctors, things like that. And then around mid-afternoon, that's when most people come back to the lodge. They might go up and take a nap, or we have various different activities that we have. We might have a nutritionist that comes in or a support group, so they can sign up for those things throughout the day. And then also around 6 o'clock is when we start serving dinner. And then everyone gathers in for the dinner. And then it's great because a lot of the guests come in and they'll start saving seats and different meals for each other because they know that this person might still be at the hospital and they're going to come back late after treatment. So it's a really great thing that they look out for each other.
27: Do you have like people coming in to cut hair and do things like that, do nails for people during the day? Are those types of services included?
30: Right, so cool. Those types of services we do not provide, and we tend to not do that, Marcus, because we want to maintain a level of hygiene and safety at the lodge that you probably would not be able to get, you know, in a regular hotel environment. And that is specifically for patients like Fern. You know, about a third of our patients are bone marrow transplant patients, or they've had a stem cell transplant. And for those people, the threshold is way higher, as you know. All of our patients, over 90% of our patients are immunocompromised. But for our transplant patients, that bar is very, very high in terms of safety hygiene. So there's some services we can't provide in the lodge, but we do have listings of places where our patients, our guests can go to receive those services. There's certain days that we would have events, like for Breast Cancer Awareness Month, we would have partnerships with different salons or department stores that would come and provide maybe beauty services for our guests, but those are scheduled events. But a typical day here at Hope Lodge, like Joe said, is very busy, you know, between the yoga and the cooking classes. They're really, really occupied, preoccupied. So they have a lot. We also have a library here with books and board games. There's a board game going on every floor, chessboard. So our guests are very, very occupied. But, you know, at the dinner, like Joe said, you know, they create that companionship. And that's what our volunteers bring into the lodge. They bring their stories. They bring lighthearted conversations that just helps our patients and our caregivers just take a break for a minute from the cancer and just talk about life and talk about other things. And as I was hearing Evan talk about Hope Lodge, I want to highlight something that this Hope Lodge and all the other Hope Lodges across the country are focusing on. We're focusing on our caregivers. Our caregivers, you know, who come in, support patients through their treatment journey, they're often, you know, sometimes invisible to us, but we want to make sure that our caregivers are seen. We want to make sure that people know the kind of special human beings they are. As Fern said, Evan has taken significant time away from work to be here with his loved one. You know, many of our caregivers are doing that. They do the thankless jobs of going back and forth from treatment, meal prep, encouraging them to eat. They know them very well, so they can tell the doctors their symptoms or when things change. So it's very important that we don't neglect them. It's very important that we encourage them to take care of themselves, invest in resources that could support their mental health and their emotional health. And the American Cancer Society is doing that now through a program called ACS Empower. So just wanted to add that bit in there as I was hearing Evan talk.
27: You know, you mentioned board games and books and things like that as far as activities go. Can people donate board games and books, et cetera, to Hope Lodge? And if so, what all can people donate and where do they go about finding out what you need?
30: Our library is currently being refurbished right now. So we're going to be needing donations of books and board games after the refurbishment is done. We encourage people to go to our website, cancer.org/Hope Lodge Philadelphia, to check out our wish list. We do have a wish list. We have an Amazon wish list. The things that we continue to need mostly on a daily basis are household supplies, as you could imagine, cleaning supplies, laundry detergent, kitchen supplies, you know, towels, things that we use practically every day for our guests' needs. We encourage people to donate that and then check with our front desk for the times that would be convenient to donate things like puzzles, books, games, board games, because those things have to have meet a specific category specification. We would give you all that information if you contact our front desk directly.
27: What else do we need to talk about?
30: I would love to highlight the work that we do, the incredible work that we do, the wonderful volunteers that we have. But if we're being honest, none of this work can be done, you know, without financial support. And so this is where great, great work being done by Bikeathon, which you're part of, WMMR is a, you know, part of that. We would love to highlight that the easiest and most consequential way that people could support our program is by donating to our operating budget. You know, post-COVID, things have changed. We have this kind of inflation that is kind of hanging around. So the cost of running this program has gone up significantly. And so to help us offset those costs, to continue to provide support for more families, more lodging, more transportation for more people who need this, we would need people to donate. And so go to our website, cancer.org/Hope Lodge Philadelphia, again, to donate, support organizations like Bikeathon, what they're doing. That's a great way to also donate because they're constantly fundraising for our Hope Lodge operations. So I encourage people to learn more about how they can support us financially. And of course, volunteer, share our wish list, and spread the word about our program.
27: Excellent. Joe, any final words from you before we wrap it up?
0: Please help us donate with either if it's a wish list or monetary, and then just be there for our guest. I mean, because they're going through the hardest time of their lives and they need to fight this and they can't do it without the support of everyone.
27: Thank you. And Fern, Evan, any final words before we wrap it up?
28: I just want to say thank you. Thank you. Because I really, hindsight is 50-50. It's hard to believe that this program exists and a lot of people don't know about it.
29: Yeah, and for the people that are contributors, all the donors, they are just, and we don't see them every day. It's something like, you know, it's something you can't touch and feel, but it's real. So it's hard to figure it out, but it's such a great institution once again. And the people that donate, there's no words can be said about these people.
27: Well, thank you very much, Ochi, Joe, Evan, Fern, for taking time to talk about Hope Lodge. And I know we will see you there in about 10 days. So thank you very much.
30: Absolutely. Thank you. Thank you for having us, Marcus.
27: Bet. Everybody have a great day. Again, thank you so much to the entire Hope Lodge team who came in today. Ochi Ogbogu, General Manager of Hope Lodge. Joe Trainer, Assistant General Manager of Hope Lodge. Fern Fine, patient at Hope Lodge. And Evan Washington, who is a caregiver for Fern Fine. 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I'm your host, Marcus Goldman. Get more information about volunteering, bringing dinner, or donating to the AstraZeneca Hope Lodge in Cheltenham at cancer.org/Hope Lodge Philadelphia. 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
22: And welcome to Philadelphia Focus. I'm Laura Lewis, and with me today, Dr. Lauren Smith. She is the, this is a long title here. She is the Vice President of Strategic Portfolios at the Robert Wood Johnson Foundation. And welcome.
23: Well, thank you so much, Laura, for inviting me.
22: Well, as we're sitting down today, this is at the towards the end of July, and the back-to-school season is about to start gearing up. And the CDC has just reported, just got the news, that we have matched 2025's total number of measles cases. And aren't we proud of that? And this is something where we had declared them eliminated from the U.S. back in 2000. So here we are back to school, and we got measles going through the classrooms with us.
23: You are so right. And I think one of the things your listeners, you know, should understand with what you just shared, which is that, you know, there's been over 2,200 or almost 2,300 cases of measles so far in 2026. And, you know, we're just now to the, you know, end of July, getting into August. And that is already more than what we had in the entire year of 2025. So not only did we have we met it, but we're well on pace to being way above it, because we're only, you know, we're only three quarters of the way through the year.
22: Now, is this a U.S. problem, or is this something that's circling the globe right now?
23: This is a problem of lack of vaccination and declining vaccination rates. So, Laura, you mentioned that in 2000, or, you know, by 2000, we had essentially eliminated measles from the United States. And that was because the rate of measles vaccinations was high enough to really not allow any outbreaks to develop. You know, if there was an isolated or sporadic case, it couldn't go anywhere, right? Because there were no susceptible people for it to kind of take hold. And I think what you're describing, or what we are observing, is a very stark reminder of what happens when we have declining vaccination rates, which has, in this case, allowed it to return with a vengeance. It's the highest it's been in 30 years.
22: Highest in 30 years. But yet we're only looking at, I mean, handfuls of cases. But when one is reported, our community health professionals are all saying, oh, my goodness, we've got measles. This small number, are we looking at like the tip of an iceberg then, when we've got a few sporadic cases that more are on the way?
23: Yes. And I would say 2,300 cases is not really a few, because that's substantially more than, you know, close to zero, which we had for the prior years. I think the other thing for your listeners to understand is that while the majority of children who get measles are able to, you know, get through it okay, measles has a complication rate with really significant complications that could result in very serious illness and even hospitalization, and sometimes, as you know, even in death. So it is not something that should be taken like, oh, it's just a fever and a rash. When large groups of children get measles, you can predict that there's going to be some portion of them, either because of their young age or underlying health issues, that will have complications. And encephalitis, brain infections, I mean, there's pneumonia. So those are the things we want to prevent.
22: It's interesting to note, my husband, when he was five, he had a case of the measles, and it did turn into encephalitis. And he was hospitalized for weeks as a child, all from his case of the measles. And I married out of my generation, so it was a long time ago. But so he hadn't been vaccinated. But when you say that it's a mild fever and a rash for most, do people realize when they have measles?
23: Yes, I think it's not really a mild fever. It actually can be quite high, 102, 103. And so people generally will notice that their child has a fever and a pretty distinct rash. So it's less likely that people would have a full blown case and not have anyone notice. Now, whether or not it gets reported or shared, if people become aware of it, that's something different. But the parents would know.
22: And that is a problem with this sucker, isn't it? I mean, you just said that, will they report it? Because if you don't get sick enough, parents are probably just, I hate to say this, I'm being generalizing here, but they'll get through it. It's okay. I'm not going to see a doctor. They only report it when it gets to a point where they need to go to a doctor. But otherwise, we're probably not even seeing the cases that are out there.
23: I think that's probably true. And especially, though, I would say, because measles had been essentially eliminated, most parents that are having young children now have never seen a case of measles. They don't know what it looks like, so they're not used to even recognizing, the signs of it. So my hunch is that when their child gets a high fever and a rash, they're probably going to call whoever their pediatrician or nurse practitioner to ask some questions about it, because it's, kind of scary.
22: Well, now, but I thought that there was an issue with these cases being unreported, and that's what I just assumed it was, that people weren't contacting a medical professional who would be reporting the case, then moving it on, because they weren't seeing them. So what is the problem with getting this reported? Or is it the contacts that we're having issues finding?
23: I think there's probably the contacts as well. And as you also may know, many of our public health agencies, at the state, county, and city level, who would do the case finding and be involved in the reporting, many of them have undergone pretty significant funding challenges recently. And so they are facing funding cuts that make it hard for them to do, really important key foundational aspects of public health, like some of these case tracking. They're doing the best they can, and they're doing, I think, a tremendous job. But these are organizations that have had to withstand a lot of funding and staffing cuts.
22: And they're only as effective as the people who are willing to help them and actually give up the information too. And speaking of being effective, measles, they're quite the little animal there. Do I understand it's like if you are exposed, it has like a 90% rate of infection. You run into measles and you're not vaccinated, the odds are you will get measles.
23: Yes, and for many reasons. One is that measles is the virus is very contagious. It's more contagious, or one of the most contagious viruses that we have. And that, you and I could go into a small room or even an elevator where someone with a case of measles had been hours before, and we could be exposed because the measles virus is hanging, it's still present in suspended in the air in that space. So, and that's not the case with all sorts of other kinds of bacteria and viruses. So it's very infectious. And that's one of the reasons why we want to make sure that children, as they go back to school and, you know, as they move through their activities, that they are protected, because you can't predict when you're going to be exposed to someone. You don't know who's going to be someplace before you are. And the other thing for your listeners to know is that the vaccine schedule that's been developed for childhood vaccinations is organized so that children can develop immunity, that is the ability to see and fight this infection if they get exposed to it, before they actually will be getting exposed to it in a deep way, because you need that protection to be in place ahead of time.
22: What is the schedule? When do children start getting a measles vaccination? And do you get one or two?
23: Yes. So most vaccinations require you to get an initial one to sort of prime the immune system, to get it used to the idea that this is going to be something that you want to mount a response to. And then at some point later, you get a second one so that it sort of reminds your immune system that, hey, this is something you're going to want to pay attention to if you ever get exposed to it. And so that sequence of having one and then a follow-up, or what you might be used to calling a booster, is a very common way of organizing vaccinations. All of this has been just, you know, studied in such deep ways to assure effectiveness. And, you know, vaccines ultimately are one of the most effective ways we have of preventing illnesses. And that's the underlying piece that people may not understand, which is that, you know, over the past 30 years, Laura, childhood vaccinations have prevented more than a million deaths and over 30 million hospitalizations. And 500 million people even getting sick to begin with, let alone sick enough to get hospitalized or, you know, tragically to die. And it saved just trillions, literally trillions, in healthcare costs and lost wages and work, you know, for families. So vaccines have been incredibly successful.
22: I think we need to step back and mention who and what the Robert Wood Johnson Foundation

0: Happy to start. So the Robert Wood Johnson Foundation is a health foundation that's national, and we believe that health shouldn't be a privilege for some, but a right for all. And so that means ensuring that everyone has access to high quality, affordable, comprehensive health care, including vaccines, and that people have the opportunity to have the conditions in their community to be able to be healthy. And so, that might be related to healthy housing or access to healthy food, clean air, water that's not contaminated. All of those things that we know at a community level you need to be able to be healthy are the things that the Robert Wood Johnson Foundation wants to make sure people understand and have.
1: And you do studies there. You investigate. You do studies. You support the people who are doing these evidence-based studies of medications or housing or whatever the health situation may be. And that's something that now is called into question by our own government, whether, the research behind vaccines is evidence-based or if it's word of mouth.
0: Well, yes. I mean, I think that there's two things that I want to sort of make sort of clear is that the evidence base behind vaccinations that supports why it's effective at preventing childhood illness and hospitalizations and death, that evidence is unchanged. It is strong. We've acquired it over the past 50 years. And that part hasn't changed. What has changed, unfortunately, is how some elected officials may be talking about it. I think what has also changed is the amount of misinformation and disinformation that's been fostered about vaccinations. In fact, you mentioned that your husband, had measles when he was younger. Many of our parents and grandparents who saw cases like your husband's, who in their own families, in their neighborhoods, who saw pools close because of polio, like they know what these illnesses can do. And so when it became an option for when vaccines became available, they lined up wanting their children and family members to have these vaccinations because they saw what it could do and they saw what the implications were. What's happened is that the vaccines have been so successful at preventing measles and polio and rubella and whooping cough that many of the parents who have children today have never seen those those really devastating consequences. So they're more susceptible to mis and disinformation because they haven't seen how it's working.
1: There's an old saw that, yeah, my high school education and internet research is better than your MD and your PhD in microbiology. And I can remember actresses, and I'm not naming names here, but actresses that would flaunt that, vaccines cause autism. And I remember, and I think that I'm going to blame that. I really think that was the first time I'd ever even heard that notion. And yet now it's part of the common internet vernacular. Oh, all of us high school doctors out there
0: Well, we
1: believe this.
0: know, I mean, we know that vaccines do not cause autism. That has been studied extensively over decades and has been repeatedly disproven by high quality, evidence-based, peer-reviewed research. But by using this false claim, it spreads the misinformation that is something that's not true. But the other thing is that it stigmatizes children and families with autism as a kind of something that one needed to be scared of and to be avoided. And that adding that kind of stigma to the experience of children and families living with autism seems especially cruel.
1: It does. It's saying that
0: Especially
1: you
0: when
1: did
0: it's
1: it.
0: not true and it's, completely been disproven. So it's, yeah, that's deeply unfortunate.

0: I hadn't even thought about that angle of that. But yes, that is. It's putting the blame on the parents who were seeking medical care for their children.
1: Right. And it's untrue. So
0: and it's untrue. And it's untrue as well. But now you mentioned a litany there of diseases that we have not had to deal with. And of course, number one is polio. But you also mentioned rubella, other diseases. Are we going to start seeing these two popping up? I mean, do we have polio back?
1: Well, I think that's going to depend on a number of issues. As I mentioned, measles is not surprisingly the one that you see first because it's so infectious, you know, that, like I said, it can hang out in the air and you can really become exposed to it pretty easily if there's someone with an active case. Those other illnesses aren't infectious in the same way. And they're also, they are spread in different ways. So not all of them are airborne. So when you have a combination of how infectious it is it spread via water? Is it spread via food? How close do you have to be to get something, you know, to, you know, become sick with, or once you're exposed? All of those things combined means that the way that these different illnesses would show up is quite different. Measles is, as I think you said, the sort of the tip of the iceberg because it's so infectious.
0: And so because vaccines, we're lumping all vaccines in here now. It's not just the measles vaccine that keeps getting questioned. We all lived through the COVID years. So is it right to say that we are going to start seeing other diseases that we thought had been eradicated or at least stomped down to virtually non-existence through vaccines?
1: Well, I think it's likely that we are going to see additional cases of other kinds of illnesses. And that's also because we are an increasingly globally connected world. So while we had eradicated all of those diseases that you were just talking about, there are places in the globe across the world that those illnesses are still present. And so as we increasingly travel and people travel here, you know, people living in the U.S. travel abroad, you know, they're going to be exposed to in environments where some of these other cases of illnesses are still present. And if you have limited immunity to those, then yes, you would be susceptible to those.
0: If you are just joining us, I'm Laura Lewis, and with me today, Dr. Lauren Smith, MD, MPH, and Vice President of Strategic Portfolios at the Robert Wood Johnson Foundation. And if you'd like more information about measles, about vaccinations in general, the place to go, the American Academy of Pediatrics, the American Academy of Pediatrics, or the American Academy of Family Physicians. The American Academy of Family Physicians. Dr. Smith recommends both of those sites. And now, back we go. Let's return to that schedule of shots of when you get the vaccination. We're headed into the school year now, and is it too late for a child to be vaccinated?
1: It is never too late to be vaccinated. And Laura, I think it's really important to point out that if parents have questions, if any of your listeners have questions, like maybe they're just a little reluctant, or maybe they're hesitant, or maybe they've heard some things and they want to ask questions, that's really important. And so they should feel incredibly comfortable to go to their pediatrician or their family practice doctor or their nurse practitioner, wherever they take their child for their healthcare, and ask those questions. Because as a pediatrician myself, in prior life, I was a pediatrician. That is, you know, what pediatricians live for, to be able to talk to parents and answer their questions based on sound evidence and real experience and expertise. So if people have questions about the schedule or a particular vaccine, they should absolutely talk to their pediatrician or their child's healthcare provider. But in terms of the idea of, is it too late? No, because you are going to be exposed to these things over a lifetime. And while the schedule tries to prepare children so that their immune systems are ready to fight any infection that they come exposed to when they go to school, which is why there's that, kindergarten, a lot of these things are geared up to be in place before it's kindergarten. It's never too late to start.
0: Now, what about adults hearing this? Now, I can't imagine any adult hearing this hasn't been vaccinated for measles. I mean, it'd be a very unusual case that you hadn't received that as a child. Do adults need a booster at this point? How long is the effectiveness of the measles vaccine? Is it
1: Well,
0: lifetime?
1: it generally sort of lasts a lifetime, and so I don't. There's not sort of recommendations for adults to get boosters, except in rare situations, say adults who are in the healthcare professions. So we want to make sure that the doctors and nurses and other healthcare, staff who are working in hospitals to make sure that they are well protected because they're more likely to be exposed for all the reasons that make sense. So there are certain situations where it might be that they want to check or potentially get a booster or check your level of immunity. But for most adults, no, who are born here and who, went through, I would say, sort of regular pediatric, care, chances are they've gotten their vaccinations because prior to the last several years, we had very high rates of vaccine protection.
0: I had to have a proof of vaccinations when I went to college. I'm not even going to say how many years ago that was.
1: Yes. And that's because when kids and adults get into settings where they're in close quarters, close contact, so dorms, people who go into the military recruits, in barracks, they want to make sure that folks are vaccinated because in those close quarters, like we were just talking about, you're more likely to, if you're exposed, you're just more likely to come down with something.
0: I think we touched on it briefly at the very beginning, but there's something, herd immunity.
1: Yes.
0: Why do we need to get so many vaccinations out there?
1: Well, if you can imagine it, the way I think about it is, imagine you're in a room that has half of the people vaccinated, and measles gets introduced to that room. There's just a more people who are susceptible to getting sick with measles, and so the measles virus is going to have a lot of places it can go hang out and thrive and reproduce. If you do the same thing, but instead of half the people having been vaccinated, you have 95, 96, 97% of the people vaccinated, there's the few people that are unvaccinated are actually protected more because the measles virus doesn't have other places to kind of hang out and bounce around. So they're less likely to be on the other end of someone spreading it, in that setting because there's no one else for it to go to. So there are people who, for a lot of reasons, are not able to be vaccinated, Laura. So people who might have an underlying chronic illness or people who have immune conditions or people undergoing cancer, chemotherapy, or other things like that. And so for children who have any of those conditions, they can't really get the vaccine. And so they have to rely on there being so many other people who are protected around them that then they are less likely to get it. So that's what the herd immunity is trying to create a situation where there's just not enough real estate for the vaccine for the viruses to sort of take up residence to then bounce around and infect other people. And sometimes it's just because kids are too young some to get a vaccine at a we start at certain ages for different kinds of vaccine.
0: So measles, I'm really fascinated by them because when I was preparing for this, I was thinking, wow, every year we get a different flu shot because the strain keeps changing. But good old measles, it's just there.
1: Yes, and that's because the different kinds of bacteria and viruses that we're trying to protect children against behave differently. So some are really stable and they don't change that much. Others have a, as part of their life cycle, they change tremendously, like influenza, like every year. There's just a really, you're not always going to be sure what strain is going to be circulating. And that's just because of the difference in the bacteria or virus itself.
0: So we can go in, get that measles shot, and we know that we are protected flat across the field.
1: Yes, that's right.
0: So we are getting to the end here. As a pediatrician, as a scientist, and someone in public health, what do you want us to do? What should we be doing as citizens, as parents, as people who walk around with those little petri dishes called preschoolers?
1: Right.
0: What should we be doing?
1: Well, the first thing I would say is for your listeners to ask and decide, are their children up to date on the recommended vaccinations? And then try to ensure that they get those vaccines before they go to school because they'll be exposed to kids. They'll be in their classrooms. They'll be, kind of concentrated together. When and if parents have questions and they're not sure who they should ask them to, start off with their pediatrician or their health provider. Go to these independent medical organizations like the American Academy of Pediatrics or the American Academy of Family Physicians, as an example, because those organizations have evidence-based guidance that is based on scientific research and experience. And their only focus is in protecting the health and well-being of children. There's not a political or, ideological thing. They just want to keep kids healthy and out of the hospital. So that's what I would say to your audience.
0: And for more information, we can always visit the American Academy of Pediatricians and the American Academy of Family Physicians. They have information. Of course, the CDC does as well. What about the Robert Wood Johnson Foundation? How do we interact with you at all? This is in our last minute here.
1: Yeah, well, we are in a lot of communities around. You may not see us because we're working with partners, our grantee partners who are doing work in your communities to really ensure that you have safe, healthy environments. So we're in a lot of different places.
0: Well, my guest today, Dr. Lauren Smith, MD, MPH, and Vice President of Strategic Portfolios for the Robert Wood Johnson Foundation. And again, the American Academy of Pediatrics and the American Academy of Family Physicians. Great places to get more information. Of course, though, your own healthcare provider or pediatrician is the best person to ask about anything health related for your kids. Dr. Internet really isn't always reliable. Dr. Smith, thank you so much for doing this today.
1: Thank you for having me. It's been a pleasure.
0: Well, thank you again. I'm Laura Lewis. This has been Philadelphia Focus.
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3: Joining us now on Kincaid and Sal Chunas on my final week, Shaquille O'Neal joins us on the day that 97.5 LeBron, we've rebranded the station. Has come to Philadelphia, and I appreciate you getting up with us this morning, big man. I saw you at Niagara Falls, but everybody is LeBron crazy in town. How are you, big man?
4: I'm doing fine. How about yourself?
3: We're thrilled. You kidding me? Did you ever think LeBron was going to be a Sixer? Be honest.
4: No. No, hell no. The other no, and the bad no. No. Not at all.
3: What did it then? What do you think did it? Do you think the idea of him winning a championship here was actually a real thing? Like he really believed that this was the best place to do it?
4: I mean, you guys do have the ingredients and can't go wrong with a Maxi, a Jaylen Brown, an Embiid, and a LeBron. However, his championship were busts. I hate to say it.
5: Oh, of course, it's championship or bust, right? I don't think anybody's thinking otherwise. It's got to get done. But Shaq, where did you think he was going to go, or where did you want him to go from a basketball standpoint? I mean, you know, you're talking about the league all the time. Was there a part of you saying, "I wish he went to this destination because it would have been fun to talk about this"?
4: Golden State would have been fun.
5: Yeah.
4: Cleveland would have been, in my opinion, the Karate Kid thing to do. Miami would have been also fun with him, to be honest. But I was thinking either Golden State or Miami, or maybe Cleveland. You know, started off in Cleveland, left, went to Miami, won a championship. You know what? I'm going to go back to Cleveland, win the championship. Hey, I'm going to leave again and then end this career in Cleveland. So I really thought it was going to be Cleveland, but hey, Philadelphia.
3: I think of it this way, is that if he goes back to Miami, he goes there. He went to Miami and delivered on the promise. I said I'm going to win a championship and I won it. He went back to Cleveland and said, I'm going to bring you a championship, and he won one. So we already delivered on those. If he went back to either one of those cities, he had a chance to have his final chapter there to be failure. I think here he sees it as nothing but a chance to be gravy, because this city has not seen anything in a quarter of a century.
4: Yeah, but when you stack the team with that much talent, his championship of us, you know, when they first got to Miami and they weren't playing well, everybody was going crazy, and then they finally picked it up. And like you said, he delivered. But, hey, Jaylen Brown, Maxey, I know you guys are getting some other pieces. Joel Embiid, who was once the best big man in the league 2, 3, 4 years ago. And now LeBron, an aging LeBron, but he still can give you 20 to, you know, 25 points every now and then.
5: Now, speaking of the magnitude of LeBron James, we could talk X's and O's all we want. You mentioned Joel Embiid, and one of the big talking points over the years has been the want and the will and doing whatever it takes to get his body right. Bringing in a LeBron James, even if it's not just Embiid, what does he bring to a locker room where he can lead a lot of players, young players or guys like Joel Embiid, to a different level of their game?
4: Well, I play with LeBron. He's actually a fabulous leader. He's definitely going to lead by example. He's going to be there early. He's going to be in tremendous shape. You know, he's going to, you know, and if guys follow, you know, you can't be a good leader if your followers don't follow. So if guys follow him and, you know, sees what he does, and they should be able to develop new habits. However, you have to want it. You have to want to be the best big man in the league. You have to want to not shoot jumpers and go in the post and not use the excuse of, oh, the game is different. We don't play like Charles and Shaq used to play. Listen, you got to play. You have to play the advantages. If you're bigger and stronger than everybody, I'm not shooting jump shots. I don't care what era this is. I don't care what you're doing. This is exactly why, you know, San Antonio Spurs lost the championship. You got a guy out there 7'6" shooting jumpers.
3: I don't understand. The one thing that is just bothering me a little bit about this is, how is Nick Nurse going to figure out how to work with all this talent and make it work with Embiid? Because I sort of see how the other players fit, but how Joel fits. What would you say to Joel Embiid right now? And I'm sure he's probably listening. What would you say to Joel about this offseason, this upcoming season, and what he has to be for the Sixers team?
4: Two things. One, you have to dominate, and also you have to do the other things. This team has a 1-2-3-4 punch. My only concern is Tyrese Maxey worked hard to become the man. Now you bring in a Jaylen Brown. Does he still be the man, or does he have to take a step back to where he was? Because of opportunity, Tyrese had to step up and be the man. Now it's like we're saying, okay, Tyrese, we brought Jaylen here. You can go back to just being a regular guy. And VJ, slow down a little bit. Oh, and guess what? We got LeBron. We got these veterans that you guys can slow down. I just hope that they all find the ability to put their foot on the gas pedal and play at a high level. It's going to be difficult with those four guys because Tyrese, because of how he played last year, he's going to love to want the ball. Jaylen Brown has something to prove. He's going to want the ball. Joel Embiid's going to want the ball. And we all know LeBron loves the ball. So that's a very interesting question, man.
5: Now,
4: we'll just have to see.
5: Now, Shaq, I mean, I'm not going to compare Philly to L.A. in terms
4: about
5: of...
4: About time you asked me a question on the guy. Jeez.
6: Oh, my gosh. Come on. He's asked enough. Andrew's asked
5: I'm
6: enough.
5: Sorry. Well, I got one more. I got he's one asked more. Enough. And it's about all nightlife. Right, all right. It's nightlife. So I hope I maybe we'll like
6: he
5: this
6: knows
5: one.
6: The nightlife.
5: That's what I'm saying. Like, I'm not trying to compare. I'm not trying to compare Philly to L.A. in terms of nightlife and celebrities, but LeBron James brings a different sort of cachet, a different energy to an arena. So you've played in Philadelphia. You know that Allen Iverson's going to be around. What does LeBron James bring to a city? What does LeBron James bring to an arena that might be a little bit more than just basketball?
4: H-O-P-E. Hope. And, you know, even though he's the agent LeBron, you hear the name LeBron, and I think everybody thinks this is the Miami or the Cleveland LeBron. You know, we still have to realize that, look, listen, he's on his last leg. He still plays well. You know, but when you get a guy like LeBron James in, it brings the city hope. And, you know, Philly is a city similar to New York. Hey, man, we got to get it done this year. So, you know, he has a 2-year deal in a perfect he'll get 2 in a row. But if he can win one, it'll just, you know, add to his legacy. If he doesn't win one, it'll take away from his legacy a little bit, but not really. You know, you got all these guys talking about he's ring chasing. No, he's continuance chasing. You know, it's funny that the guys that don't have rings saying somebody's ring chasing. Hey, you got 4. You're on your way out. You got the opportunity to play with other greats and win some other ones. Hey, it's acceptable. You know, it's not like the guy doesn't have any rings. He has 4. He's done it the right way. He stayed out of trouble. He's carried the league for a long time, but when this thing is over, it's over. So you take advantage of all opportunities.
6: Do you think
4: the Lakers didn't want him? So he's a free agent. So hey, my last 2 years, you try to stack it up.
6: Do you think the Knicks should be the favorites in the East, or do you think the Sixers should be?
4: The Knicks should definitely be the favorite out of respect to championship. But you know they lost a couple of pieces. Like, it's going to be hard for them to get away with certain things without that Mitchell Robinson character. I know he just went somewhere else, so I don't really know who their big is. And, you know, we're going to see what's up with their chemistry. But out of respect, because they won the championship, they definitely are the favorites. But, you know, hey, on paper, when it comes talent-wise, you gotta go Philly. I mean, it's just, look, Jalen, Wu, LeBron, Wu, B, Wu, Maxi, Wu, Edgeco. That's a hell of a team right there. Wow.
6: It's going to be awesome. I have a feeling you're going to be making some visits. I'll look forward to seeing you more in person now, too. We'll be able to see
4: yes,
6: you more.
4: Congratulations.
6: All right, buddy.
4: Congratulations.
6: I love
4: you.
6: I love you. I'll see you soon.
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5: All right, John, I'm going to tell you something now that you're not prepared for.
6: At
5: 9:45, 9:47, whenever we come back from break, you're landing the plane. We will throw life rafts if it ever gets to a point where a life raft needs to be thrown.
6: Okay.
5: So you're landing the plane in the last segment, so that's why I want to talk now.
6: Okay, good.
5: I don't need to talk about this show the last 2.5 years because people listen. Like, you guys know the show. We've had a lot of fun. It's been an absolute blast. But I want to talk about you, the person that I got to work with for, and I'm going to say more than 2.5 years. It's ever since you got here to Philadelphia. Sure. What you have meant to me in more ways than people know. What you have done for me behind the scenes, even going back to previous shows that I was a part of, and I could call you whenever I needed to, and you would pick up the phone. A lot of people that talk
6: unlike
5: to you...
6: Unlike you, who doesn't pick up the phone when people call.
5: No, it's because it's a one-sided relationship.
6: I will never be able to say that about you.
5: It's a one-sided relationship.
22: That's why he appreciates call me it back. So much.
5: Yes. But I was able to call you whenever to talk to you about this industry, which we all know it's a crazy, freaking, stupid industry.
6: It
5: and
6: is.
5: We are crazy, freaking, stupid to be in it. But we do it because we love it, and it's fun, and it's a ride that... Man, you don't want it to ever end. And I'm happy for you that it continues the next 4 years in Atlanta, man. I'm really
6: it
5: happy
6: does.
5: For you. But I thank you for everything, dude. Like, everything. Not just generosity with money, like our Fleming Steakhouse dinner that we had the other night.
23: Almost killed Rodman.
5: Yes, almost killed Rodman. But generosity with time and generosity with attention and energy to help me further my career, not only here in the mornings, because... I got welcomed in like family, man. Like, you were already here. Connor, you were already here, and you guys welcomed me in with open arms, and I really appreciate that. And not just here at the Fanatic, what you've done for me on the outside, in case people don't know the story, what you did for me in New Orleans, man, I really appreciate that. Going up to people at ESPN, Jeff Martindale introducing me to him.
22: No, I'm going to cry.
5: And I'm sorry. I promise I wasn't going to do it, man. But the... opportunity of a lifetime at ESPN, man. Like,
22: wow.
6: I'm going to give you a breather for a second. I told Shukri something this morning, and I really mean this, and I'm not trying to sound callous. I will not lift a finger. I will not lift a finger for someone that I don't respect. I will not go the extra mile for someone that I don't think goes the extra mile for themselves. And I told Shukri this morning, and I love Shukri and I love all the gang behind the scenes and everybody. But I don't go the extra mile for people unless they go the extra mile for themselves. If I don't see somebody putting in the effort themselves, if I don't see somebody have the hustle gene themselves, if I don't see somebody with the talents that they are then taking their... I've seen a lot of talented people in this business.
0: Sure.
6: Who then just figure, oh, I'm talented. I mm-hmm. should have things come to me.
0: They're their own yeah. worst enemy.
6: If I don't yeah. see them because I had the hustle gene. I had a job that paid me six figures and I was interning for free to try to get this job.
0: Yeah.
6: And so to me, I appreciate the thanks, but I wouldn't lift a finger for anyone in this industry or anyone else unless I saw something in them where I said, they're doing everything they can to help themselves first. And dude, you embody that. Everything about you embodies that.
0: Well, I appreciate it. Living out my dream, man. And it's been really cool.
6: And you're great at it.
0: Damn it.
6: It's going to be great.
0: Bitch, stop.
22: This is ridiculous.
6: And
22: stop
6: what's
22: it.
6: Fun is
22: no,
6: we're in opposing
22: welcome
6: time.
22: Welcome, and we're allowed to have
6: we're
22: gonna
6: end up because I'm not doing mornings. I can only say I'm not doing mornings in Atlanta. So I will not be waking up by an alarm clock. So there will be plenty of times for you to join me, and I can join you when you need me.
0: Absolutely.
6: And more importantly, when I call you, maybe you'll pick up the phone.
0: Yeah, that's not happening, man.
6: But I will pick up the phone when you call me. I will always be there.
0: Thanks,
6: you
0: man.
6: Know that.
0: I appreciate it. Connor, beat that, bitch. What do
22: Cheers.
0: You got?
1: I honestly don't think I have anything. I don't know. What do you want me to say? All John ever did for me was, I guess, coming back here to Philadelphia, deciding the first day he was going to be back on the air that I was going to be part of that show. So
6: what you were suggested to me highly. By everybody in the damn building.
1: Yeah, you still made the call because your name was on the show, and I was somebody who had done absolutely nothing besides sit behind the scenes. Then you took that kid and you decided to give him a chance to talk on air and be part of a show where there were like 17 mics, and you're like, this kid deserves some time, which you might still think might be the dumbest thing you ever did, but it meant a lot to me.
6: Connor, what I love about you is that you never give a damn that whether my name's on the show and anything like that. And I never gave a damn because people will say, boy, you and Connor go at it sometimes.
22: That's
6: and
22: the
6: Connor
22: point
6: and
22: of
6: I
22: it.
6: Have and Connor and I have never had a crossword off
22: no.
6: the air.
1: Dude, no.
6: In
22: that's
6: six
22: the point
6: years.
22: Of it. Absolutely.
6: Because it's the point of this.
22: And the point of it.
1: Day one.
6: It's not that serious.
22: Yeah.
1: Day
22: here
1: one, I
22: converse.
1: Was a part of what you did here, and I was so grateful for that opportunity. And then my role as it grew, you just always treated me the same exact way and gave me the opportunities. I had different things that changed where I went to different time slots. You always welcomed me back. And then this iteration of the show, Kincaid and Salchunas getting a chance to do this and having your blessing to be even a bigger part of it. Like, I went from a guy that nobody knew who in the world he was at the Fanatic or otherwise to where I'm sitting today. And it's all been as part of a show with you leading it.
6: Well, that,
1: and
6: could,
1: that is
6: well,
1: something.
6: That, well, that could be, but you. That's
1: no,
6: because
1: no, no,
6: of
1: that
6: you.
1: Is. That is. Don't you try and deflect
22: yes.
1: that. If you want to argue
22: no,
1: again,
6: but it's
1: well
6: yeah,
1: exactly.
6: We've got
1: to argue over this.
6: We'll
1: I'm trying to thank
6: more.
1: You, damn
6: I'm
1: going to
6: argue with you one last time, Connor. It's because of your talents.
1: Yeah.
6: And again, same thing I said to Andrew. I wouldn't want you a part of any show I was a part of if it wasn't benefiting me.
1: Yeah.
6: And I'm being honest. I'm a selfish bastard. I've said it many times. If somebody isn't talented or somebody isn't good, I don't want them.
22: And I think that that's one of the things. I remember the first time I ever met John, and I don't know if he remembers this. We were both speaking at a sports broadcasting camp in Green Lane.
6: At Green Lane.
22: And I had spoken first, and John was coming in. We're literally passing.
6: With Neil Hartman, right?
22: Neil Hartman. And I were literally passing, like literally passing through. And it's out in the woods, right? Remember, it was out in the woods.
6: Was.
22: No other way to say it. And I knew of John Kincaid, right? I mean, you don't work in this industry in Philadelphia if you hadn't heard of him. And so it was one of those moments. I was like, oh, Neil's like, oh, you've met John. I was like, no, because you had just come back.
6: Right.
22: And you were so nice and said, oh, yeah, I've watched you from afar. I've seen your work. I've appreciated it. I'm thinking, this man doesn't have to say anything to me. Who am I to him? I know who he was. And I remember thinking that was, so John doesn't give praise out. So you hear him talking about Andrew and about Connor. He doesn't give that stuff out lightly. So when you are on the receiving end of it, it does mean something. So I'm always super appreciative of the way that you are, not just with us here in radio, but with everybody you see. So when John talks about, you know, people that he meets, whether it's an athlete, whether it's a front office, whether it's a coach, or whether it's another media member, and he talks about them highly, it comes from a really good place because he does have that appreciation.
0: Absolutely.
22: I'm super appreciative.
0: Now, I know somebody that's not appreciative. I will say this. There is one bit of evidence that John, or one bit of advice that John Kincaid gave me, as Connor Thomas gives him a beautiful picture of the show. You taught me how to be a dog in contract negotiations. I don't think Paul Blake appreciates that one very much.
22: Ball somewhere.
0: But John Kincaid, for the people that don't know, you've helped me out not only on this show, in my career moving forward, but you taught me how to.
3: And I will always be there.
0: Dog.
3: And I will always be there for that.
0: And I appreciate
3: it. I will always
1: be
3: there for
1: that. We love you so much, Johnny.
3: Thank you, buddy.
0: You're the man,
3: I just negotiated my last contract of my entire life.
0: How about it?
3: And I will tell you that David Dickey in Atlanta probably feels the same thing.
0: Damn right.
3: He probably feels the same thing. Now we're back. Were we going to do the top five influential media members?
22: You can do it real quick if you want.
0: Yeah, if you want to.
3: We could do that. It's a dumpster in a bag.
22: It's a dumpster in a bag. Favorite.
3: I'll tell you. By the way, thanks to all to
22: Jen Scordo come by.
0: Yeah, you ain't doing that list.
22: Oh, we got champagne now. Thanks,
0: that,
22: Paul.
0: That list ain't happening.
22: Everybody's here.
3: I'm going to give my top five influential. That was for me. It was
22: you gotta do it fast. Influential to you.
3: It was top five influential media.
0: Fiddle these people in here.
3: It was
22: Andrew.
3: For
22: what
3: me.
22: Are we doing?
3: I interned for many of these people. Howard Eskin, Angelo Cataldi, Ray Didinger, Harry Callis, and Jim Gardner.
22: A good list. Good list. We're all double fisting here. And you guys, if you can't see, if you're not watching on YouTube, you should be, because everybody's in here and we're toasting now with some champagne.
3: Is this why Austin Jones was fiddling with that stupid camera earlier?
0: Yes. Yeah, we worked on the we got the overhead shot. We got it all.
22: Matt Cord's here.
0: Before you saw, I did say that you
3: Matt Cord's here?
22: No, yeah. There he is.
4: Don't get me crying.
3: I've never heard it. Five.
4: Can you say
3: at 5'10 and a half?
4: 6 foot guard out of 10.
3: No, I'm not 6 foot. 5'10 and a half. And I got measured last week.
15: Give it to him, Matty.
22: Here you go, Matt.
3: At 5'10 and a half out of Temple.
4: What number?
3: I'd say 11. I like 11. I look like an 11.
22: An 11.
3: Yeah, I like 11.
22: Yeah,
3: there you go. There we go.
4: A 5'10 and a half guard out of Temple. Number 11. John, don't go. Stay with us, Kincaid.
22: Cheers.
3: That's a highlight.
4: Yeah.
3: That is
22: rip
3: a highlight.
22: That one off.
3: I'm going to need that clipped, Connor.
0: And, of course, we have Paul Blake here as well.
3: And Paul Blake's here, too.
15: Right in front of you, brother. Right in front of you.
3: And the boss can't fire me.
15: JK.
3: Nope. I mean, there's only like five minutes.
15: Right. You're out of here. Congratulations. And thank you. You've been an awesome mentor to everyone around here. You've really been a mainstay for the last 6 years. We can't thank you enough for everything you've done. You've been a great friend to me, and I do appreciate that. And I think I can speak for everyone here as well. You've been fantastic, brother. I want to wish you well. Congratulations. But most importantly, I think Kevin DeGondi said it as well. I wish you a lot of health as you work towards as you keep speaking about your final contract and towards your retirement. We're going to miss you here in Philadelphia. Delco's going to miss you. That's what I thought Matt Cord said.
3: He
15: said, don't go, but I thought he said Delco.
3: Delco!
15: John, Delco Kincaid. Thank you for everything you've done. You've really done a great job of wrapping your arms around this radio station, around all of your colleagues. So good luck to you, good luck to your family, and make the best of every moment, brother.
3: Thank you so
22: You're
3: much.
22: You're here. Well said.
3: Thank you so much.
15: Cheers to you. Cheers to you.
3: We will. You guys, this family has been amazing here. And when I was ill, you guys were extra amazing. Look, I heard Jason yesterday. I heard Jason Martinez have so much poise and have so much strength yesterday that I said to myself, don't be such a wussy boy and try to compose yourself a little bit more, because if he can compose himself more, just try to show your strength and your gratitude tomorrow. So that's what I tried to say to myself last night. To be able to come home and to do these 6 years here has been amazing, because my entire career, it was in Atlanta, Georgia, and a city that embraced me, a city that, you know, gave me a radio show for 20 plus years. And when you start a radio show, you go, you know, how long is the radio show going to last? And our boss said at the time, well, 5 years is a good run. And we ended up going 20 some years. And I'm like, okay. And the opportunity to come back to Philly that the Fanatic offered me, to be able to be here, to be able to be here, to be able to reconnect with my family, a very large extended family, my lifelong friends, that my high school friends and my college friends and my family that I would see once or twice a year, to be able to be a part of their lives for like every day was absolutely amazing. I mean, that was a gift too. Not to mention these halls where I got to interact with some amazing people on a daily basis that really were really fun. And it's a diverse group. It's a diverse group of like some really odd characters, if I'm going to be honest with you. And what I loved about this building, though, most of all, and I'm most thankful for, is that when I was ill, I asked for one thing. And I begged management that I wanted to continue to work. Every day that I could work, I wanted to work. And I didn't care about what it looked like, what I looked like, or whatever. I wanted to work. And I also begged everybody that I worked with at the time and everybody I worked with around this station to just sort of leave me alone and let me go about my business as normal. And everybody at this station supported me so strongly and just propped me up. But they will never understand how just treating me normally propped me up. How just not treating me like I was sick and I was an invalid or something, and just busting my balls every day, like critiquing my opinions every day, treating me like normal, made me feel energized and alive. This building was great, from sales to the support team to everybody that answers the phones to just management here. I enjoyed my time so much. And I'm very, very blessed to be able to say, I don't want to get up at 4 a.m. anymore. And when I told Andrew that news, it broke my heart, but I couldn't do it anymore. And to be able to also go back to where I started and finish out there and wake up without an alarm clock in a place where my family's very, very comfortable is a blessing too. But to everybody that listens to this radio station, support it, love it. This thing's about to take off like a freaking rocket ship. If you haven't heard, LeBron James is coming to town. And he told me to get the hell out of town. The town wasn't big enough for both of us. This station is going to explode. Get in on the ground floor and be a part of it. And I will be watching from afar. I will be watching on YouTube. I'll be listening on my app. And I will be forever appreciative that whatever my name is associated with the station is means the world to me. And everybody in this room and everybody at this station means the world to me. And Andrew, Connor, I can't say enough special about the two of you. Austin and Rodman and Shukri and everybody else behind the scenes. I love y'all. And you won't lose me. You'll know where to find me. And everybody who follows along on socials, you'll know where to find me. And something that Atlanta will tell you, I never once lost my Philly roots when I was there. And I don't plan on losing them now. So you'll always know that I'm one of you down in the dirty South. So if you need to find me, you know where to find me. I love you all. I appreciate the opportunity at 680 The Fan. I appreciate the opportunity here these 6 years at 97.5 The Fanatic. I love every one of you that ever listened to this radio station. And don't leave, because it's just about to explode. Be with it and don't miss. And I say, cheers to all of you. God bless you all.
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2: Let's shoot it up to our ace, our expert, ESPN NBA front office analyst. 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Bobby Marks joins us. Bobby, how are you?
31: I'm good, guys. How are we doing?
2: Well, we changed the name of the station, at least temporarily. It's 97.5 LeBron. We legitimately changed it.
31: You can do that. You can certainly do that.
2: We did.
31: The off season. The off season. That's why it's the off season.
2: We won. Yeah, we won. Yeah, we're going to raise the banner in our studio. We have a lot of banners that aren't championship banners. This is one of them. What's your reaction to it?
31: Yeah, I mean, I would say ever since Luka got traded 2 years ago, nothing ever stuns me anymore. It was the three teams. It came down to the three teams with Philly, Cleveland, and Miami. I had thought, I think Wendy and I had done a podcast a day or two earlier, and we were talking off air. I thought it was Miami. I thought it was going to be Miami. I just like the tea leaves just kind of lined up. Like you rarely see like Pat Riley doing media and public and talking about the relationship and how it's thought over and all these different things. And certainly the Cleveland factor also, when you take that into it. And then when you kind of look back at the decision and why, certainly roster wise, of course, with Sixers. And I think there's a newness to it. I think everybody sometimes likes a newness of trying to do something that's hasn't been done already. And in Philadelphia, it's something that hasn't been done for a very, very long time here. So not totally surprised, but if you had asked me out of the three teams, I probably wouldn't have picked, I probably wouldn't have picked the Sixers.
0: Yeah, you and a lot of other people. That was kind of the fun reaction, was to see everybody so surprised. Like, he picked the Sixers? Now, he picked the Sixers, and I was very impressed with him saying why, which is that it gives him the best chance to win a championship. How refreshing. He's not going somewhere for money. He actually believes this is the best place to win a championship. Now, what do you say to people, and do you agree with this, that he's ring chasing? I know Charles Barkley had said on Friday that, oh, he's got to go to a stacked roster. Did they want him to go to the Kings and try to win with the Kings? What do you say to the ring chasing?
31: I don't get it. If he would have went to Oklahoma City, I would have probably said he was ring chasing. If he would have went to San Antonio, you know, would he have said he's ring chasing? I mean, listen, if he would have went to the Knicks, he's ring chasing. I think anywhere he would have gone, except for probably some of these teams that are, you know, if he went to Brooklyn or Chicago, he's probably not ring chasing. But like, that's the reality of it. I think he's at a different stage in his life right now, right? I mean, like, he's not the guy anymore. He will be maybe on some nights here, but he's walking into a roster that has a chance to win. And as we've laid it out before, it was never going to be about the money. He didn't tell Mike Gamzy and Bob Myers to go trade three players so I can come there and sign for $15 million. He walked in and signed for 2 years, $8 million at $3.9 million at 2% of the salary cap. So it wasn't about the money. People will argue about ring chase and all that stuff. He went there because it gave him the best opportunity to win a championship.
1: Yeah, it's not the perfect roster. It's a really good roster, but there are still some holes that we can take shots at. And I know that they're not going to go 74-8, which would be the greatest record of all time. I don't think that that's in the cards, but we'll save that for the regular season. Bobby, the key word is sacrifice.
31: Sure.
1: He put it, LeBron James put it in his tweets, like, yeah, I'm willing to make that sacrifice. What does that mean with regards to the 76ers? When they talk about sacrifice, what does that mean?
31: It means that, I said this on SportsCenter on Saturday morning, that's going to be the theme. There's going to be a lot of sacrificing, certainly offensively. I think when you look at five players, I think three out of the five, with Joel, Tyrese, and Jalen, usage rate top 25 in the NBA last year. So there's going to have to be a sacrifice. But I think from LeBron's perspective, I think you saw last season with the Lakers, there was a sacrifice. The last 2 months or post All-Star break, he basically became the third guy. And I thought that was kind of where he was at his best. I mean, his numbers, although it was below 20 points, efficiency-wise was terrific. So, yeah, there's going to be sacrifice. There's going to be sacrifice for accolades, you know, All-Star, All-NBA, for the opportunity to go win a championship. Only, you know, the two guys with LeBron and Jalen have won championships. Nobody really else on that. You know, KCP, of course, when he comes on board, has won anything there. And that's going to be the ultimate, as we said, like, that's going to be the big thing. I said it before. I've lived through where rosters look really good on paper. Like, I've done it. I did it in Brooklyn. Like, listen, guys, like, I did it in 13. Everybody was anointing us everything. We even got we got the front page of Sports Illustrated, the team nobody wants to play, right? And I lived through that. And what happened was, it took us 3 months to figure out how do we sacrifice for one another. And that didn't happen until January 1st. So if you're the Sixers, don't wait till January 1st. Like, you're going to have to get out of the gates running. And I think when they get together in the next couple of weeks in training camp, that's going to be the biggest thing, because once you start playing, what they did last week or the week before means zero. Like, it means nothing at all.
0: Yeah, talking to Bobby Marks, ESPN. So as a former executive in the NBA, when Brad Stevens is making the decision that they had to trade Jaylen Brown right now, does it enter his mind that he could potentially be trading a player that's going to have LeBron James decide he's going to go sign in Philadelphia?
31: No, because I lived through it. I went through it in 2014. So LeBron was when he was in Miami, and we made a trade with Cleveland. We took back Jarrett Jackson in a deal that actually cleared out the cap space for LeBron to sign with the Cavaliers. So I think you just have to operate like what's best for our organization in the totality. Of course, this is a different animal, certainly how good of a player Jalen is. and then the ability to get LeBron. But no, I don't think you can. I mean, listen, it's fun to talk about, but I don't think you can live with it as far as from a front office perspective.
1: Bobby, what did you hear? What are your the tinfoil hat on? Who else was it between the 76ers and who? I'm under the impression it was the Warriors. We're also hearing some other things that the Cavs were reluctant to move Mobley for Jaylen Brown. And, of course, the Warriors with Butler, they hung onto that contract. What do you know? What do you believe? Who was it between the Sixers and who for LeBron?
31: Yeah, I mean, I just come back to, and I know Golden State was talked about a lot, and I, you know, certainly it was one of the teams. I don't believe, you know, just talking with people, and certainly Rich Paul has done his podcast and stuff. It comes down to, I think it was more Eastern Conference focused. Like when you look at, like, Golden State would have been fun, but even if he goes there, how do they line up with, like, are they the third best? I don't even think they're the third best team in the Western Conference. No offense.
1: No.
31: Like, because there's so many,

0: I mean, like I have an article later in the week on like kind of fact or fiction. Like Eastern Conference is better than the West. Hands down.
1: As a
0: And I
1: whole,
0: know
1: one to
0: that you
1: eight?
0: could, what's that?
1: As a whole, one to eight, the East is
0: Whole
1: better?
0: 1-8. Whole 1-8, whole 1-11, whole 1-14, or 1-15. I honestly believe that. Certainly, Kawhi going into Toronto basically cements that here. But I just look at the West. I think there's the two teams up top, but I think everybody else has a lot of significant flaws to them.
1: All right, Bobby Marks, you consider the 76ers the front runner in the East right now?
0: No, I don't want to disrespect the Knicks. I think because there's a familiarity with the New York bringing back all five starters, right? There's a familiarity as far as that group has been through adversity. They've been through the finals. They've won. They've been down. Their bench is pretty much back, except for Mitchell Robinson here. So no, I think New York is still the front runner in the Eastern Conference.
2: He's not getting an invite to family Thanksgiving.
1: No, the
0: reunion.
1: I don't
0: want to get aggregated on Monday.
2: Sorry, Bobby. I can't. No,
1: are they done? Do they have another move? I mean, it's
0: yeah,
1: like,
0: I mean,
1: so do they have somebody else they can sign?
0: Yeah, they're going to KCP will clear waivers on Tuesday at 5 because I think the waiver came in after 5 o'clock on Saturday night. So for them to sign him, they're going to have to make some type of move. It could be just minor, whether it be releasing a player on a non-guaranteed, maybe a minor trade. But they're going to have to do something minor to be able to sign him. And then after that, I would think roster spot 15 basically remains open because they won't have enough under the first apron hard cap to just sign a player, and that just gives them the flexibility during the season here. But I would think you're pretty much done as far as where you are roster-wise, going into besides camp invites and everything.
1: This guy's the best.
2: You're the
1: Bobby,
2: man,
1: thank
2: Bobby.
1: 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Thank you.
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7: And he actually joins us right now. A lot to talk about with Bob Nightingale. Bob, thank you for a few minutes. How are you?
8: Yeah, doing great. How are you guys?
7: Well, listen, the Phillies didn't score a run last night. So after the game, Bryce Harper says, we need help. Everybody knows that. Do the Phillies know? Does Dave Dombrowski, does John Middleton, does he know? Do they know that the Phillies are really desperate for help?
8: Yeah, they've been talking about this for a while. They absolutely do know it. And, you know, to be honest, they think they should have won at least one World Series by now, you know, since 2021, if not a couple. You know, they got some holes. They got some work to do to see if they can, you know, hang with the Dodgers and everybody else in the National League.
7: All right, so I'm seeing that John Morosi of Fox reported that the Phillies have been scouting, or they scouted Tarik Skubal's last start, and the Phillies still have starting pitching, but maybe if Dave doesn't think the bat's out there, that he could potentially get a starting pitcher. Are you hearing, and does it make sense to you, that the Phillies would be aggressively in on acquiring Skubal?
8: It doesn't make sense to me. They don't need Skubal. They need a bullpen help. They need a bat. Skubal makes no sense to the Phillies. It really doesn't.
7: I agree with you. But I do think that we agree the bullpen, and that's probably the easiest thing to get, depending on how good the bullpen arm is. But when you look at this lineup, and if Turner was the Trey Turner they signed, if Bohm was producing like they wanted, Marsh has gotten cold of late, they need an impact bat, and they really need a right-handed impact bat. Are you hearing, and do you believe that that's where Dave Dombrowski is going to try to make the biggest move, which is to add a big bat?
8: Yeah, I mean, that's their biggest need in a reliever, particularly with Mitch Keller going down. So those two things, they need to get filling those two holes, you know, whether it's Elliot Ramos from San Francisco, Joe Adele from the Angels. And there are relievers available, but they're pricey because everybody wants one.
7: Right. As far as a bat, we know Byron Buxton had said he's not waiving the trade clause. That's not going to happen. But then Jim Salisbury had said on his podcast that a Phillies player told him that he had said he'd be willing in the right situation to waive the no trade clause to come to Philly. The Twins are still kind of in it. Do you believe there's any way that Buxton becomes available? And do the Phillies have the firepower to go out there and make a move like that?
8: No, zero chance. He's not leaving Minnesota. If he's going anywhere, he'd go to Atlanta, who doesn't need a center fielder. He's from Atlanta. But no, it's almost like the Mike Trout rumors. He's not going anywhere.
7: So, I mean, it seems like if I was to ask you, if you think that it's going to be two relievers and this year's Harrison Bader, or Dave Dombrowski's looking to make a big trade that's going to affect the lineup, what do you think is the more likelier situation?
8: I think they're really desperate to get that right-handed bat. But they need a reliever too. It's almost 1 and 1A, but they got to get those two spots if they're going to have a chance. And they got to be careful here. They're slipping out of that number four spot, which may leave them the number five spot. If you're the number five spot, you don't even have a home game in that wild card round.
9: From your perspective, talking about that with the postseason, how much of a concern, talking to people around baseball, is it for the Phillies that they could slip out of the postseason picture?
8: You haven't heard that much, but, you know, I mean, the Padres are starting to come around now. You know, Diamondbacks are, you know, hanging around 500, a few games above. So, yeah, I mean, if you're the number five seed, you play a best of three on the road. So that's a disaster, you know, not even making having a home game. So it's almost the same as missing playoffs completely. But, yeah, that'd be disastrous for the Phillies not to be in there with that payroll and all the stars.
9: And disastrous with a fallout of what, would you think, if that doesn't work out for this team with this payroll, with these expectations?
8: If that happened, I'd probably consider breaking up that team and see, you know, what do you want out there and moving some pieces and kind of starting over. And that's a big rebuild, but at least a retool. But I would think you'd break it up if that happens.
7: It's funny, and we're talking to Bob Nightingale, longtime MLB insider, USA Today, that the feedback we're getting today after a couple of bad losses by the Phillies is sell. Don't buy at the trade deadline. Sell at the trade deadline, which we know is very unlikely. But I guess my question is, how good do you think this team is? Because, you know, Trey Turner was signed to be MVP-type Trey Turner. He had a pretty good year last year, batted 300. But looking at this team right now and the likely additions that the Phillies can make at the deadline, is this team a true World Series contender?
8: Well, you're relying on the three big boys with, you know, Wheeler and Sanchez and Luzardo. That's where they go. I mean, when you talk to Dodgers, they say, okay, what team could stop you? They always come up with the Phillies. You know, they had a chance to knock them off last year. Could at least force a game five back in Philly in the first round there. But, yeah, just because of those three guys, that's a, you know, they'll match that top three guys against any 1-2-3 in the game.
9: I'm curious, looking at the big picture here, obviously they've turned it around under Don Mattingly. He said to ESPN ahead of a broadcast, I think it was last month, about his interest next season. Has there been any more out there in the baseball world about the potential Cora jump in next year, Mattingly wanting to stick around as the permanent manager of this team?
8: Unless they win the World Series, I would expect Alex Cora to be there. I think he's their next manager. He and David Zerbowski are very close. Obviously, he offered to Alex Cora first. He says, let me take the rest of summer off. You know, if you guys want, I'll be there in the wintertime. So, yeah, I'd be shocked if Alex Cora isn't their manager in 27.
7: All right, give us a couple names as far as bullpen arms. I know Mason Miller's been talked about. Jeff Hoffman, former Phillies expiring contract, may not cost that much. Are you hearing anything as far as names or what reliever could end up in Philadelphia come Monday?
8: I can see Hoffman. He's pitching a lot better now, too. And, you know, they're familiar with him. You know, some people can be gun-shy because of what happened, you know, in Philly, coughing up some big games. Of course, Game 7 of the World Series last year. So, you know, if they could get him and they, you know, an outfielder, too, you know, then I think they'll take their chances in the playoffs and see what happens.
7: Does the possible work stoppage next year, Bob, and the fact it may be a shortened season, it may be slow to start, whatever it may be, a lot of people think that there's going to be a work stoppage next year. Is that affecting the way the teams are operating this season at the trade deadline? Maybe some teams are going for it more, other teams are laying back in the weeds?
8: I think just that, you know, when you're talking to GMs, they don't want to give up those young prospects or the young players who aren't making any money. So if there's a salary cap, you're going to have to start lowering your payroll, particularly a big market team like the Phillies. So you're less apt to give those guys away because those guys would be more valuable than ever.
7: Bob Nightingale, USA Today, will be paying attention to everything you tweet out leading up to the trade deadline. We appreciate a couple of minutes, Bob. Thank you.
8: Sure. My pleasure. Take care, guys.
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23: Colin, what's going on, brother?
24: Oh, what is going on? Is by the way, Ricky Botanico threw at Barry Bonds in the late 90s and started a bench-clearing brawl. Is that the same guy, right? Am I right?
23: That is the same guy. That would be me.
24: The pride of Hartford, Connecticut.
23: And
24: absolutely.
23: And our daughters actually played basketball when they were younger against each other.
24: Where did your daughter play?
23: She was in Farmington.
24: Did she play for Southington or Farmington?
23: No, Farmington.
24: Okay, my daughter had a great game against Southington. Not so great against Farmington.
23: Small world, Colin. So what do you think, man? Yeah. LeBron's a 76er.
24: Well, it was funny because I kept saying, and during it, I said, if you're asking me, I would go to Philadelphia. Great sports town, smart owner, like Nick Nurse, Bob Myers, and I thought the starting five, you know, there'll be some ball usage questions. But when you watch LeBron play, you know, when I was in Los Angeles, I'm now based in Chicago, he's the smartest player I've ever seen. He is great analytically, not as great now because he's a slow-footed player. So I didn't buy Cleveland at all because Harden's the slowest player in the league. So what LeBron needed was he needed youth, explosion. He needed Tyrese Maxey. He needed B.J. Edgecombe. He needed Jaylen Brown. It's exactly the perfect roster. Golden State's too old. Harden and Mitchell won't play defense. Miami makes no damn sense. Although I said lifestyle, I get it. Aqua water, winter league, totally get it. Spo Riley. But that roster, ball spacing, it's just a bunch of bigs, no shooters. It's bad backcourt. Philadelphia's great. And Nick Nurse, I mean, go back to the G League. Super smart guy. LeBron will respect him. The spacing will be great. Everybody that plays with LeBron is better. I mean, when you watch LeBron every night, and you know, just because, you know, the Heatles were the biggest story in sports, and I love the NBA. And my take is, it's not chasing a championship, because Philly's that franchise in the NBA that we always think should be better than they are. He's not joining the Warriors. He's, you know, that's not what it is. It's like an organization that needs his EQ, IQ, his distribution, just his leadership. I mean, it's a lot of young guys. So I'm a huge BJ Maxey guy. I think they're both sensational. I think BJ is the Eastern Conference Stephon Castle. Going to be an all-time, all-NBA defensive guy, huge motor. You can see how committed he is. His body, he's in great shape. His offense needs refinement, but he's super explosive. So it's the only basketball move to me that made sense. And I just kept saying, Golden State's camaraderie, you know, Cleveland's comfort, Philadelphia's contention. I think they'll be the best team in the East. Again, the chemistry, it took the, I mean, the Knicks didn't have chemistry in the beginning of the Atlanta series. It's hard. You know, everybody in the NBA, you guys got like five great starters, five great players. So it'll take 15 to 20 games to figure it out, but I think Philadelphia is going to be fantastic.
23: When you look at this choice, do you look at legacy of LeBron James also? Because let's face it, the Sixers haven't won since 1983. They win with him, and he goes down in history with Philadelphia.
24: Well, yeah, and that matters, like in Philadelphia, and it matters. The other thing is that, you know, whoever's the best player, the two things LeBron's always had over Jordan, longevity and adaptability. Everybody's great with LeBron. Matthew Dellavedova in the finals. You know, J.R. Smith was like quirky and weird in New York. He goes to Cleveland, you're like, oh, what a smart player. Except for one exception, I think calling a timeout they didn't have. But the reality is LeBron just brings out the best in everybody. He's always trying. He doesn't care about points. He doesn't care about money at this point. LeBron wants to get the best shot every possession. Brilliant passer. And I don't buy ring chasing. I always say this, guys. I mean, Ricky, you know this is a pro athlete. When you get to the end, right, if you get to the end of a career and you're in the restaurant, you're a chef, you're a musician, I don't care if you're Mick Jagger, I don't care if you're Tom Cruise, you want to work with great people. You don't want to be a garage band anymore. You've done that stuff. LeBron wants to have two amazing years with unbelievable teammates. Again, you're a chef, you're 60, you don't need the money. All of a sudden, a restaurant group says, okay, these people are committed, they want to build the best restaurant in the country. That's what you go to. You don't start at a diner. LeBron's done all that stuff. This is a potentially great basketball team. I mean, if you go backcourt, Brown at three, I mean, LeBron's kind of positionless. On the nights that Embiid plays, good hell, that's insane. That's an all-star team in the East. It's incredible.
1: Yeah, couldn't agree more. We're talking to the great Colin Cowherd right now. Colin, I saw you say before LeBron chose the Sixers that if he did, it'll be the best starting five LeBron's ever been a part of.
24: Oh, by far. Listen, people look at Miami. They had no center. They were a terrible rebounding team. I mean, Joel Anthony was like 6'9", and Udonis Haslam was old. He was old in the 80s. I mean, like, they just didn't have any size. They were really smart. Battier, Allen, Bosch, Wade, LeBron, super smart. One of the smartest basketball teams I've ever seen. They weren't great at point guard. Mario Chalmers drove LeBron crazy, and Wade and LeBron are not really naturally dependable deep ball shooters. LeBron's always had a weird relationship with his three-point shot. So sometimes it's hot. When it's not, he drives to the basket, can still beat almost anybody in the league, left or right hand to the basket. So it's just a pleasure to watch him. Sixer fans are smart. Philly fans get it. They're smart. They like stars. They like winning. They want people that are committed and care. When you watch LeBron play on a nightly business, a nightly basis, God, it's a beautiful thing to watch. It's just he's not selfish. The quality of shots are just so high. That's why Miami made no sense. They don't have enough shooters. Like, they don't have enough speed in the backcourt to protect him. Philadelphia will protect his weakness. He's pretty slow afoot now, and he needs to be around athletic guys that can pick up people. I'm telling you, Edgecombe, maybe it's just me, I think he's going to be an all-NBA defensive player at some point in his career.
23: I mean, when you look at this team, I guess you're right. The only downfall would be his defense, but, I mean, everybody else out there is pretty quick and pretty young for the most part. Well, yeah. Not Embiid, but the rest of them.
24: The only issues will be, because I know Nick Nurse, he's super smart, had him on the show multiple times. People respect Nick. The only issue will be usage. Like, Jaylen Brown didn't fit analytically with Tatum or the Celtics. Paul George, when healthy, still a really good player. He was tough on the Celtics in the playoffs. But you know, I mean, the Sixers won that trade because Brown's he's more expensive. You know, you're tied into his contract for a few years. But just because he didn't work analytically with Boston doesn't mean he's not wildly productive, plays on both ends, totally committed. You're gonna have some usage issues, but remember, Embiid is gonna play what, 50 games? LeBron may play 68. So it's like this team will be led athletically by its backcourt. It will be led emotionally by LeBron. And again, he's such a winning player. He's about the right stuff. So I just can't wait. I mean, I'm a league pass guy. I can't wait to watch it.
23: Doesn't it feel like the usage thing actually is beneficial to them now? In the past, Embiid would sit down. There'd be all kinds of confusion on the court for the Sixers. Now, all of a sudden, you have five stars on the team. So if you want to sit one or two, you still have a good chance to win those games.
24: Well, that's exactly right. That is exactly right, is that Nick Nurse is going to massage this, and every night you can give somebody, because this team's going to be all about May and June. This team's not about October through February. That's not what it is. This team's all about later in the year. And again, chemistry's hard. The Knicks found it game three against Atlanta. Chemistry's hard in the NBA. If you think about the Sixers starting five. Every one of those guys was the best player in their high school, their county, their region, may have been their state, their college. You know, guys want shots, especially young guys, right? They're forming their legacy. So, but LeBron doesn't care about that stuff. There's a lot of old players I wouldn't like on this team. LeBron's perfect. He doesn't care about anything but winning, even in his prime. You know the greatest stat about LeBron James? He averaged, I think it was 28 points as a junior in high school. So if I said to you guys, what do you think he averaged as a senior? You'd go, what, 50? He averaged 1 point more. What does that tell you about him? He could have scored 60 a game in college. He didn't. High school, he had 1 point more his senior year. Because LeBron's about, he was always about sharing the right basketball play, developing the craft. And I mean, from nutrition to commitment, he's good in the room. I always liked LeBron. I remember one time I got good seats to the Laker game, and he's talking to you during a free throw. He's very observant. I mean, really understands the world. And it's like Tom Brady in his prime, where Belichick talks about, you know, he'd come to the sideline, and Tom would know what was happening on the right side of the field when he threw a quick slant to the left. Like, Tom just saw the whole field better than any quarterback ever. That's what LeBron's like on the floor. He just sees everything. You could literally, Nick Nurse could put in a play that LeBron's never practiced, and he would know what every single starter has to do on that play. He just adapts so quickly. I mean, he's just seen every basketball scenario. I mean, I got to tell you, I don't know how many season tickets are available to the Sixers. Buy them. It will be so much fun to watch.
1: Oh, yeah, Colin, you better believe it. It's the hottest ticket in town, and we're already seeing 34 nationally televised games for the Sixers. This is going to be a very fun couple years in the city of Philadelphia. You going to be making your way to the city for some games or what?
24: Well, I'll definitely. So I'm a Bulls season ticket holder. My show's out of Chicago, but I'll definitely. I go to about four.
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1: From NBC Sports Philadelphia, he's down at the ballpark in Miami. The one and only Jim Salisbury. Jim, how you doing, man?
29: Hey, how you doing, guys? Good to be with you.
1: Well, we appreciate the time. I know you're a busy man. Look, before we get to some of the other things with the deadline, yesterday, Bryce Harper makes some news saying he brought his outfielder mitt with him. Like, what do you think's going on with that?
29: Well, he has long been willing to move to the outfield for the right bat. But I think Dave Dombrowski is reluctant to do that because he hasn't played the outfield since, you know, early in 22. It's been a while. Dombrowski's pretty much shut that idea down. But Bryce is willing to do it. I also think part of it is Bryce being Bryce. He is a master message sender, as we saw around Christmas time when he took BP in that elite T-shirt. And I just think it's his way of sending a message that if something could be done, he'd be willing to do it. But there's not a lot. I guess Christian Walker, as I think we talked about a few weeks ago, would be a possibility, but the Astros are in it. He'd be the type of guy I think Bryce would move to for. Ty France is a power guy. San Diego could part with him. You know, I just don't know, but I don't feel like it's likely to happen, but he has and remains willing to move to the outfield.
23: Jimmy, let's start with the pitching front. What actually is likely for them to go out and get?
29: You know, that is their priority, pitching, arms, bullpen, starting rotation. I would say something in the starting rotation remains the priority. They would love to get a bat as well, and they need a bat. They would love to do both, but if I had to pick a priority, everything I hear, it's something they'd like to add in the starting rotation, because you see the numbers, they're like 5-21 in the number 5 spot. And then, you know, the problem is it's just not a lot of teams selling. And the Phillies have a little bit of, can blame themselves a little bit for that, being 7-3 since the trade, since the All-Star break. they've let some teams back into this thing. Now those teams are on the bubble, whether to buy or sell. So starting pitching, back end, could they get creative and get something more toward the top end? I think so. I actually think in the right deal, they'd be willing to move a guy like Andrew Painter. I think they'd be willing to move anybody, even a guy like Gage Wood in the right deal. So keep an eye on all these starting pitchers. There's a ton of them pitching tonight, including Sandy Alcantara here. Now, he'd be an upper-end guy. Shane Bieber's pitching tonight. Seth Lugo is pitching tonight. Reed Detmers is pitching tonight. Luis Castillo is pitching tonight. Expensive. I would say that's unlikely. But to me, I look at teams like Toronto. I look at teams like Kansas City. I look at teams like Anaheim. For me, it's kind of one-stop shopping. Toronto, you could do something like Kevin Gausman, who would be terrific. Now, that's more than a back-end starter. But I think that's a guy that could maybe go to the bullpen in October. And you could maybe get Dalton Varsho. They would move him. Phillies are looking for a bat. There's not many right-handed bats, and you might have to expand to a left-handed bat. Kansas City, Michael Wacha is a guy I've talked about for a long time. They have Lane Thomas, who's an outfielder. You could do one-stop shopping there. Seth Lugo is a guy I mentioned, pitches tonight. The problem is Kansas City, they're not sure they're going to move those two pitches, and there's a ton of play on Lane Thomas. Anaheim with Detmers, Soriano. They also have Joe Adell. He doesn't have a great on-base percentage, but he is a power bat. So they have eyeballs on every available starting pitcher. They have their analytics crew and their video scouting departments on every available starting pitcher. Bullpen as well. They would love to add a leverage arm. It's basically what they think they can get the best piece, whether it's a starter or a reliever. That's, I think, the way they're going to go, because they probably only have one big bullet and then maybe a smaller bullet.
1: We're talking to Jim Salisbury from NBC Sports Philadelphia about the looming trade deadline coming up Monday, August 3rd. Now, Jim, you just said that you think they'd be willing to trade an Andrew Painter for the right deal. They'd be willing to trade
29: for the right deal. Not for like a number five starter, but for the right deal, I think so.
1: So what about not prospects? Is there anyone that's currently on the roster where you could see potentially getting traded at the deadline for the right deal?
29: I think they'd be open-minded on Crawford for the right player. I'm sure there are other guys. Throw me some names. But Crawford would be the guy that would appeal to other teams, young, inexpensive. I think they would definitely listen on him, depending on the package that they get back.
1: Yeah, Crawford was the one I was thinking.
29: Untouchable. I do not think they have an untouchable. I really don't, because of where they are, desperation to win, and the need to get this team over the top. Who was the name you just mentioned?
1: Crawford was the one that I was asking about, yeah. Potentially.
29: Yeah.
1: But
29: in the right deal, sure.
1: Yeah, is there any name that where we would be shocked that if they moved them? Like, look, Brandon Marsh was phenomenal this year, and he's kind of hit a cold streak. A lot of fans are saying, hey, sell, he has value. They're not going to trade a guy like that, right?
29: He's a pretty I know he has struggled lately, but he is a kind of an important part of their core. And he's also getting expensive. I don't know how many, starting next year. I think his price tag will go up in arbitration. So, we'll see on that one. I don't know that there'll be a huge market for him, but like I said, I think they would listen on anybody. I don't think they're in love with the idea of, would be in love with the idea of moving a guy like Painter. I still think they believe in him and believe he has upside, but you have to frame everything around where this organization is right now and the desperation to win when you measure that against a core that is getting older. And there is a window here that we can all see is inching toward the close position.
23: What is the hindrance that the Phillies will have with a lack of assets? You said that if there's more teams in, if I'm not wrong, it's going to be more trouble for the Phillies to get these players.
29: Well, there's just more teams that just haven't decided to sell. They're on the bubble if they're going to sell or not. So I still think with 6 days left, we're going to see a flurry at the end. But everything is still kind of evolving here. Teams deciding whether they're in or out. Teams like Houston, are they in or out? Teams like Minnesota, are they in or out? Pittsburgh. They get around, you know, I think 6 days is an eternity around the trade deadline.
1: Now, Jim, you're down there in Miami. You've been in the clubhouse pretty much every game. This team is not playing good baseball right now. What's the vibe like within the clubhouse?
29: Well, they're fine, but they know they haven't played well. I mean, they haven't played well in really all aspects. Defense has been very disappointing, very troubling, especially at shortstop. We've all seen it. Trey Turner is really in a bad way. He made another error last night. And, you know, there was a ball that got by Harper late in the game. Defense and pitching are such keys to winning ball games, and they're just missing at the back end of their rotation. The bullpen did a heck of a job last night, you know, save for the closer. They kept him in that game, allowed them to rally, but, you know, Duran has one of those nights. But defense is a big concern. The inconsistency in the offense is a big concern. The on-base percentage is a big concern. For a team that has a $300-plus million payroll, they have an extraordinary amount of holes. It is really something that, you know, how many holes they have when you measure it against the payroll they have. But, you know, the vibe in the clubhouse is they haven't played well, but they think they can play through this, and they're kind of resolved to play through it and try to win one tonight. It'd be a tough assignment going against Alcantara, but it's something they're going to have to play through this. They've played through bad stretches in the past, obviously early in the season, but what we're seeing now with the offense and the defense, inconsistent offense and the leaky defense is, to me, a major concern, because those are the things that, you know, are the recipe for an early trip home in October.
23: Yeah, but Jimmy, the thing that's very concerning about this, we know the fundamentals are bad. The base running's bad. The defense has been atrocious. Can it be fixed is the question.
29: It can be better. It can be better. These are major league players. Honestly, I don't think Trey Turner is as bad right now as we're looking at. Do you, Ricky?
23: No, I agree with that. I think he's in his own head.
29: He's in his head. He's got the yips. Every ball is an adventure coming off the bat. If it takes too long to get to him, he doesn't react well. He's okay on the hot smash where it's all reaction and no thinking, but the ball, the three-hopper, the two-hopper, that takes a little bit of time to get to him. Like you said, he's in his head. He's in a slump. He needs to build some confidence. To me, that is a huge issue, because you could lose a big series or a big ball game with one miscue, and it's, I think, a fear that's deep down inside of everybody around this team.
1: Well, Jim, I know you got stuff to do. Clubhouse is about to open shortly. We appreciate you making the time, brother, and hopefully Dombrowski pulls a rabbit out of his hat before Monday.
29: He will do something. This is a crucial. I thought last year's trade deadline was crucial and important, and he got a pretty darn good reliever. I know what happened last night, but he still got a pretty darn good reliever last year. But this one, it feels like it's even more important. And, you know, he'll have all the scouts in, they'll convene in Baltimore. And I have no doubt in my mind they will get something done. We will see the level of impact that it brings. This team certainly needs help. And the veteran players in that clubhouse, they're eyes open. They want to get some help. But they got to help themselves most of all.
1: Yeah, it's a good point, Jim. Good stuff as always, my friend. We'll catch up with you down the road.
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1: Joining us now, fresh off the first day of training camp, my man Tim McManus from ESPN. Tim, did the smell of the grass get you excited down there today or what?
30: You know what it did. The sun was shining, the birds were chirping, the Eagles are back, and life is good.
1: Yeah, life is good for everyone except for Phillies fans today, Timmy.
30: Yeah, I know that people are down in the dumps. But hey, let's take the lens back a little bit. LeBron James is in town. The Eagles started training camp. Right?
1: I mean, yeah, a lot more good than bad.
30: Two out of three ain't bad.
1: Yeah, a lot more good than bad. Now, before I even get into what you observed today and all that, your thoughts on the Jalen Carter contract extension that dropped last night?
30: Yeah, it took a while for them to get it done. Howie Roseman spoke with us today before practice, and he said that they wanted to nail this down in March. But You know, it took a little massaging in part because both sides were sort of waiting to see how the market developed. And finally, they were able to get it done. You know, the deadline spurred some action here, as it often does. And they avoided distraction, I think, for the short term here, Bill. You know, if Carter didn't come in without a deal, then, you know, there's the chance of the hold-in. There's going to be a lot of questions about that. What does that mean for, you know, the totality of his play during the course of the season? So I think the fact that now he and Jordan Davis are both locked in, you know, deep sigh of relief. You focus on the football field, and that's a good thing for the 26th season. It does come with risk. I mean, we know that there was a backstory to Carter when he came into the NFL. That's why he dropped to 9th overall in that draft when he was widely considered the number one prospect in that draft. And it hasn't been perfect since he's been in the pros. There's been some inconsistency to his game. Some of that was due to the shoulder injuries last year, some ups and downs, some maturity, you know, slumps here and there. Like the Dak Prescott, you know, spitting incident in week one last year. So it's not a slam dunk that this is going to definitely work out well for the Eagles over the long term, but you recognize how good of a talent he is. And for the most part, he has done things the right way. And the way that guys like Lane Johnson were talking about him today, it's like, you don't even know. And Saquon Barkley said, like, you don't know how scary this guy can still be. Like, there's another level to his play. And if they can tap into that, that'll end up being a win for the Eagles.
1: Yeah, for sure. I mean, if they tap into all his potential, in a couple of years, we might be looking at his contract as a bargain, as crazy as that sounds. But with the way these contracts continue to go up and up and up, right now he's the highest paid defensive tackle, but in a couple of years, there may be 10 guys ahead of him.
30: That's right. You know, and they believed when they brought him in that they had the sort of infrastructure in place, that they were especially equipped to have him come in and learn and develop and grow as a person and as a player. And part of that is because of it was the presence of some of the veteran offensive and defensive linemen, but also some of the Georgia Bulldogs. And Jordan Davis is, you know, right next to him when they line up next to each other. Their lockers are right next to one another. They're good friends. Davis was even standing in the back during the press conference today when Carter was getting introduced as the highest paid defensive tackle in NFL history. And so that bond's really important.
1: All right, so let's get to some of the housekeeping items before you give me your observations from practice. Before practice today, we get the report that Jonathan Greenard is going to start training camp on the PUP, physically unable to perform list. What do you know about his injury, and how long is he going to be out?
30: So it happened while he was lifting during the offseason. It's a strained pec is what they're calling it. Howie Roseman expressed optimism that he'll be ready to start the season. He said that he knows how, you know, he's wired and how he works, and that he isn't worried about that. But it's obviously not an ideal start, right? Right, Bill? I mean, this is a very important guy that you traded some decent capital for and then paid him a lot of money essentially to be your number one edge rusher. We know that this defense is going to have to shine, particularly early, I think, in order for the season to get off to the kind of start that they want to. And Greenard missed some time because of recovery during the OTAs, and now he's coming in with the strained pec to start training camp. It doesn't sound like he's going to be back anytime relatively soon. So that's not the kind of start you want. Long term doesn't seem like it's a huge deal, but you want these guys in camp. You want them working. You want them ready for week one. And so that's not the kind of news I don't think the Eagles or Eagles fans wanted to hear right out of the chute.
1: Yeah, not ideal. We're talking to ESPN's Tim McManus, does a phenomenal job covering your Philadelphia Eagles. He is now back to joining us every single week. He was down at the practice facility today, the new Jefferson Health Practice Facility, right? What are they calling it now these days?
30: I still don't even call it that. I just, you know, I'm not ready to. After being down here for how many years, Bill? Like going on my 17th year, it's still the NovaCare to me.
1: I know. I feel like it's always going to be NovaCare. It's like when you call cotton swabs Q-tips or tissues Kleenex, right? It's like it's the brand.
30: Wait, you do the cotton swabs or you do the Q-tips?
1: The Q-tips. That's what I'm saying.
30: The Q-tips. Yeah.
1: Right?
30: Q-tips there.
1: It becomes what you call it. You don't call them cotton swabs. You call them Q-tips, even though that's
30: 100% with you. But yeah, so NovaCare, you know, here we are.
1: So here we are at the Eagles practice facility. How's that?
30: There you go.
1: So other than Jonathan Greenard, anyone else big name that was not taking part in practice today?
30: No, No, I mean, that's the good news, is that there weren't any limited participants from what I saw, or nobody standing on the sidelines. Mekhi Lemon was a big one. You know, he missed mini camp with that hamstring injury, but he was out there and participating, and I thought looked pretty good. So that definitely a positive start from the Eagles from that perspective.
1: And then everyone's very curious to know, how did Jalen Hurts look? How did the offense look? What did Sean Mannion look? Did he look like he had a command of that offense? What did you see?
30: Yeah, so I would say an encouraging start for Jalen Hurts and the Eagles offense for day one. It wasn't perfect by any stretch of the imagination. Like, Hurts started out and he threw a wobbler to Dontavian Wicks over the middle, and it was like, oh, that was kind of an ugly start. And then they had this sequence back-to-back during team drills, Bill, where there was a false start by Mailata, and then on the next play, there was supposed to be a handoff to Barkley. Hurts turned one way, Barkley ran the other, and the play never even got off the ground because they weren't on the same page. So that's going to come when you're installing a brand-new offense. And believe me, it is a brand-new offense. I mean, we are seeing so much under center from Jalen Hurts. We are seeing so much pre-snap motion, and we are seeing a ton, relatively speaking to what we've seen in the past, of throws over the middle by Hurts. There was some positive that was definitely sprinkled in there, and one that sort of encapsulates all of that. It was a play from Hurts to Devontae Smith where Hurts lines up under center, sprints to his right, looks back to his left. He finds Devontae Smith over the left seam and fires it right on time, the perfect spot with Quinion Mitchell in coverage. And it was just sort of emblematic of, okay, there was pre-snap motion on that one. Hurts is under center there. It's a quick strike, and it was a quick strike over the middle. And these aren't all of the elements that we are necessarily accustomed to seeing with this offense. And so it showed like, okay, like there's some roots there that they can sort of build off of, that there's potential for this offense to increasingly get better and better as the summer goes along. And there was another one to Darius Cooper where Hurts unfurled it. This was probably 30 yards downfield, and Cooper lays out for it over the middle for another sort of highlight of today's action. And so overall, I walked away thinking, you know, more positive than not out of the Eagles offense for day one.
1: Love to hear it. How about the rookie Mekhi Lemon? How did he look today?
30: I thought Lemon looked pretty good. He didn't get a ton of action. One thing that you do see is that Sean Mannion is going to use him as his motion man quite a bit. We saw that in the spring. It carried over to today. He seems like he's always on the run. And most of the targets he got today were short distance, you know, it was, you know, 5-10 yards, but he caught him. There's a sideline grab that I remember, just a quick out where he has a nice cut, gets open for Hurts, and Hurts delivered on time. So I thought, you know, Lemon looked pretty good, wasn't like super involved, but when he was, he made the most of it.
1: All right, then jumping to that offensive line. I know it's hard on the first day of camp, but did they look healthy? Are they moving around well? Because to me, that's the biggest storyline coming out of camp. They got to be healthy.
30: Yeah, dude, I 100% agree with you. So one of the first things that I noticed is I'm looking at the offensive linemen's like legs, and are there any, you know, braces, sleeves, like those kind of things? And there weren't any. You know, so I think for like, of course, you go right to Landon Dickerson. We know that he's been dealing with those ankle injuries, and Lane Johnson had the Lisfranc, and nobody looked worse for wear in that respect. And Lane Johnson talked about it after the fact of like, yeah, we're all sort of coming in healthy. We know that Juergens was dealing with that coming off the back surgery the year before that. Dickerson was dealing with his stuff. But this is a situation where they all come in what seems like at least initially a clean bill of health. Let's see if that holds up. We know that some of these guys have a propensity to get dinged up, but so far so good. And Johnson was also talking about the fact that, you know, he's going to be getting help in this new system on the inside for really the first time in his career. And that's something that he's looking forward to. He's been a man on an island for the entirety of his career. And so it looks like it's going to be what they were describing as an offensive line friendly scheme. Saquon Barkley described it as a running back friendly scheme. You know, so you're starting to hear some complimentary things coming out about Sean Mannion's offense. But I totally agree with you. The offensive line is going to be central to that.
1: We're talking to Tim McManus of ESPN. Last one for you, Timmy. Defense. So how did the secondary line up today? Who were your starting safeties, starting corners, and all that?
30: Yeah, so you had Drew Makuba, who was the constant when they were in base. Cooper DeJean would move in with him. And when it was sub packages, it was Marcus Epps for the most part. So that's kind of your starting group out there. You had Jahad Campbell, who is back and active, and he was in the starting lineup next to Zach Bond. And so, you know, the defense looks, you know, almost about its full self, obviously minus Jonathan Grenard. But I will say that Jalix Hunt in Grenard's absence today was one of the biggest stars of the day. He was in the backfield pretty regularly, making some plays. And I'll also say that while Jeremiah Trotter Jr. did not get the start, you know, he made his presence felt, including one where he just read a run to the right side so perfectly that he met the running back in the gap the minute that he hit it. I would say, you know, for a linebacker group that for so long, you know, had issues of like, who's going to start? And this, you know, they still have some depth here, even with the absence of N'Kobe Dean. And I think that, you know, Trotter is going to make his mark felt before long.
1: You just mentioned N'Kobe. Who do you see being kind of the alpha on that defense, the leader, the vocal guy? Because that was always Dean. Who do you see filling that role?
30: It's a great question. I don't think that it has a definite answer. I don't think, you know, kind of the stars like Mitchell and DeJean aren't necessarily like the vocal guys. I think Hunt has the chance to develop into that. And I think Jordan Davis probably is the front runner to be the leader on that defense right now.

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13: He joins us every week, Hall of Fame writer for The Athletic, our man Jason Stark. Nice quiet time of year, Jason.
14: Yeah, quiet. That's a great word for it. I'll keep that in mind.
13: Yeah. So before we get into everything that's going on with the deadline and Harper, Mattingly, Dombrowski, you usually start us off with a stat of the week. What do you got for us?
14: Okay. Hey, guys, I'm sure you've noticed the Phillies are pretty much an awesome team when Wheeler, Sanchez, and Lizardo start. Maybe not so much in the Marlins series, but in general, not so much when anyone else starts. So I'm going to paint that picture for you. When those three guys start, the Phillies' record is 43-18. So that's a winning percentage of over 700. So basically, they're the Rams. They're the 98 Yankees. They're like a super team. When anybody else starts, they're 14-34. They haven't gotten a win in a game started by a fifth starter or an opener in over 2 months. This computes to a winning percentage.

0: of under 300, 292. So basically, when anybody else starts, they're the Browns, they're the Commanders, they're the worst team in baseball. So if you look at the two, there's a 413-point drop-off in winning percentage when the three aces don't start. That's a crazy number. So let's try to put it in perspective. Mike Lynch from Baseball Reference looked into this last week. Here's what he found. There hasn't been a single team in the modern era, not one, since 1900, that had that big a difference between its record when the 1-2-3 starters pitched and when everyone else pitched. Next closest was the Randy Johnson, Curt Schilling 2001 Diamondbacks. That team did win the World Series, but their difference was only 326 points. So basically, there's almost a 100-point gap between the Phillies and every other team in history. The next biggest gap in history. This is wild to me, but I do think we should remember two things about it. No other team in baseball has a winning percentage this good when its three best starters pitch. Nobody. No one's even close, in fact. And if you think about who would start playoff games for this team, let's just say it wouldn't be Alan Ronhell. It would be these guys. So I know there's a lot of panic in the streets right now, but this is a really meaningful thing to remember. Their stars are going to have to be great.
1: Jason, I know you just brought up the playoffs, but they're a game and a half up on the Padres right now.
0: I didn't say the players were guaranteed. They're going to have to earn it. I mean, they've been terrible.
1: One thing I did want to bring up, you brought up the fact that, and this is an interesting fact. I don't know if you heard this the other day. Don Mattingly was asked about the difference between the 10-game losing streak early on in the season and now. And he said, they asked which one was worse. He said now. And to me, he's right. You know what? There's limited season left now. And when you think about it, your starting pitching was going really, really well back at that point. Right when he came on, that's when Wheeler came back, Sanchez goes on his run. Should there be a worry about the starters right now on top of that?
0: Well, he's right that there was a lot more runway back then. But they also, Ricky, they spent the last 2 months giving themselves a little margin for error, which they are now using up. Okay. Sure. They've used it all up. I think that there's got to be concern. Let's see what Wheeler looks like Sunday. Let's make sure that Wheeler, Sanchez, Lizardo are healthy and pitching great the next 2 months, because the season literally revolves around it. But I'm not that worried about that aspect of their team. I mean, just in general, like, they've been bad at literally every aspect of baseball for 2 weeks. I mean, I'm lucky I was in Cooperstown. I missed a lot of it. But what's going on here? I honestly think it's not that complicated. I don't know how many times I've said this to you guys, but this is a team driven by its stars. So when you have a stretch where Schwarber's sick, Bryce is in a funk, Wheeler and Lizardo have practically had their worst starts of the year, and Duran blows a save. What do you get? You get this. I can't tell you what it's going to look like for the next 2 months, but it's been hard to watch.
2: Jason, you just said this team is driven by its stars. Let's talk about one of those stars, Bryce Harper, because this has made huge noise over the last couple of days. He comes out the other night and says, we need some help. It felt like it was a direct shot at Dave Dombrowski. Your colleague Matt Gelb writes an article last night in The Athletic, and he refers to the Harper-Dombrowski feud as the Cold War that is now in its 10th month and that they've never reconciled with each other. I mean, what's your position on this whole Harper-Dombrowski feud, what Harper said, what Mattingly responded with? I mean, there's a lot going on here.
0: Yeah, I don't know if it's a war. It's great theater. I'll say that. You know, I don't think it's something that's going to blow up the season, because you could see it coming. For one thing, Bryce has always thought he was the assistant GM. It's nothing new. But the context of this, as you mentioned, is it's still in his head what Dave said about him. And I feel like this is Bryce basically telling Dave, okay, now it's your turn to be elite. And I'm sure Dave doesn't like it. The manager doesn't like it. The manager, we could look this up, and I'm pretty sure the manager's related to the general manager of the team, right? It creates for great soap opera. But here's the thing to remember. Dave Dombrowski is as sure of himself as anyone who's ever done this job in this town. And he knows what he needs to do. I think he and Bryce should talk at some point, but this will have zero impact on what kind of deadline that Dave has.
2: So you just said Dave Dombrowski is as sure of himself as anyone that's done the job. And not only does he have the resume, Matt Gelb also reports in here that there's talks about extending Dave Dombrowski. How? Like, I know he's got a great resume, Jason. I know you've been following him for a long time, but the job he's done here in Philadelphia, you really think that would warrant a contract extension if this team falls short?
0: He's just one of the best who's ever done this, and they've done nothing but win since he got here. The thing to remember, Bill, is the owner has incredible trust in Dave. And Dave hasn't been perfect. They haven't won the World Series. They've been good enough to win the World Series. It hasn't happened. But if you look at the stars on the roster and the record, I know that people are frustrated. I get it. They should be frustrated. The owner should be frustrated. Dave should be frustrated. Everybody should. But does it warrant Dave losing his job? I don't see it. I honestly don't.
2: We'll talk to you next week, man. We appreciate the time, as always.
1: Will it be one-stop shopping?
2: Jason Stark's always good.
1: Will it be one-stop, you think?
2: L.A., maybe?
1: No. You think the Angels, if it was going to be one-stop, where's it going to be? Is it going to be the Angels, or is it going to be the Blue Jays? Because those are the two teams that are really rumored. In like a mega deal.
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3: 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While the Phillies won last night, they lost off the field. We'll discuss as the trade deadline is here. We've got so much for you on a Sunday morning. I'm your host, Mike Gill. Nick Earnshaw is producing today's show. You out there, well, the Phillies get a masterful, I don't want to say masterful, a bunch of walks last night for Sanchez, but he was very good. Strikeouts 11, and they get the job done. It was a win that kind of kept the sail in an otherwise very mediocre season. They get that win last night, and it kind of felt like one of those wins that you had to have. The Braves won last night. You win last night. So you don't gain any ground in National League East play. But what you did do was kind of give you the feeling of, all right, we finally snapped this losing streak. We finally kind of got our act together a little bit. They score five runs. They get a shutout. The bullpen does a job. But when that game ends and the sun sets on that game, the sun may have set on any thoughts of winning a World Series last night.
0: Now, I didn't actually see this. I've been kind of away all week. I was on vacation last week. I just got back late last night, ready to talk to you guys. If you noticed the last 2 weeks, Andrew Salchunas was on last week, and I think Earnshaw was in for me the week before. So I have not been here for the last 2 weeks talking to the people of Philadelphia, but I am back on from vacation. I could have taken another day, but I said, I got to talk to you guys, and I got to talk to you about what happened last night. The Los Angeles Dodgers, if you woke up while you were sleeping, traded for Tarek Skubal. And what they gave up was essentially a partridge in a pear tree. The return for Skubal was an embarrassment for the baseball world to say that the Los Angeles Dodgers ended up with one of the best pitchers in baseball and gave up nothing in their farm system. They essentially gave up their sixth best prospect. Can you imagine if the Phillies gave up their sixth best prospect? Now, you could say their six is maybe better than your two. But you're telling me for Tarek Skubal, one of the best pitchers in baseball, and you know where you're sending him. All right, this isn't like, hey, we're sending them to the Rays, who's a good team. You're sending them to the Dodgers. You want me to tell you the Dodgers rotation now? You may be either driving home from breakfast or possibly just getting out of church, but I don't want to make you sick to your stomach, but here you go. Here we go. Tarek Skubal, Yamamoto, Blake Snell, Tyler Glasnow, and if you feel like it, just because you're bored, Shohei Ohtani. Yeah, good luck.
1: It's ridiculous.
0: Good luck. It is ridiculous. Baseball fans should wake up angry today that this was allowed to happen. You remember when the NBA stepped in and said, you can't make the trade to the Lakers. And they ended up saying, oh, okay, what trade was that? When they stepped in, Earnshaw, do you remember the trade they got? Was it Chris Paul that they were trying to trade to the Lakers?
1: Yeah, it was Chris Paul back in the day.
0: Yeah, they stepped in. This is what should have happened last night. Baseball should have stepped in and said, we can't let this happen. You have ruined our game. You have ruined the sport. It almost feels like collusion. This trade of this magnitude almost feels like they colluded to say, hey, we need the Dodgers to be so much better than everybody else so that everybody gets on our side that they want a salary cap. Right? Doesn't it sound that way? You've got a team that is 69-42. Their run differential is 154. That is the best in baseball. And by the way, they are 69-42, and Glasnow really not pitching. Snell not pitching. They've been hurt all season long. Ohtani's taking a break. You know, he's over there just putting his feet up. He's not pitching. You've got multiple injuries. Will Smith hurt. You've had guys hurt on that team all season long. I think when they played the Phillies, they put a graphic up on the screen that they've had the most. They've had over 1,000 missed games due to injury this year. And they are 69-42 and a plus 154 in the run differential category. Now, I don't know that people operate in the way that fans do, and I'm sure they don't, and Dave Dombrowski shouldn't either. But if you woke up today and you're Dave Dombrowski and you're saying, I have so many holes to fix on my team, and now the gap has widened even further. Like, did the Phillies have an offer on the table that the Dodgers said that's not good enough? What kind of deal could the Phillies have put together that could have superseded that? I don't know. But I think what it has done, it has broken the backs and the souls of Phillies fans. Like, if you woke up this morning and said, hey, the Phillies won last night, maybe they can kind of get a little good baseball. No, you don't think that. I know you don't. You don't think it. And you know what? The Mike Gill Show doesn't think it either. This season is a wash. It is a waste. It is over. Regardless of what the Phillies do on Monday afternoon, I don't think there's anything on Tuesday morning when Andrew Salchunas cracks the mic and says, hey, let's talk about what the Phillies did to kick off the morning show right here on 97.5 The Fanatic. I don't think there's anything he says is going to win you over. What time's the deadline on Monday?
1: 6 p.m.
0: Unfiltered gets off the air at 6. It's a bad time for the deadline. 6? Killing us. 6 o'clock, the reaction when Unfiltered's done. I don't think there's anything that could happen that's going to make you say, I'm back in. Are you out on the Philadelphia Phillies 2026 season? I need to know. 610-632-0975. Did the Scooble trade to the Dodgers, was it the Scooble trade to the Dodgers that put you out on this season? Are you still in on this season? Or were you just out before the Scooble deal? The Scooble deal to the Dodgers puts me out. I don't think there's anything the Phillies can do to make me back in. That trade crushed my soul last night. I woke up this morning, I got a text that said the Dodgers need to be stopped. And I said, this season is over. Make me feel better. Somebody, anybody. 610-632-0975. Big show today. I want to have your thoughts highly involved in today's show. 610-632-0975. Call or text. I'll take your calls. I'll take your texts. I'll take everything. Help me out, everybody. Plus, now that the season is kind of over in my eyes, what's the sports stadium or venue you want to see next? You got that one, Earnshaw? You got some?
1: Absolutely, I got one.
0: The sports stadium or venue you want to see next? 610-632-0975. Let me know. Coming up. Bob Nightingale was on Middays with Marks. He said something that stands out to me. You'll hear what he said coming up next.
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0: 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It's kind of a day where you feel like you got a gut punch, right? If you were hanging on to this Philly season, are you out on this Philly season after learning that the Dodgers have traded for Tarek Skubal? And they didn't give all that much up. I saw a tweet this morning from one executive who said the Dodgers gave up Bupkis to get Tarek Skubal. The Phillies, could they have made an offer that bettered the deal that the Dodgers made? Or was this just, hey, we're taking the Dodgers deal? Like, if you end up with a couple of spare guys, is that really going to close the gap on a Dodgers team that's already clearly better than you? Right now, the Dodgers are 11 games better than you. Now, that doesn't necessarily mean, you know, when you look at wins and losses, we've seen the Phillies, a wild card team, beat the Braves, a division champion. But eye test tells you the Phillies are not on the level of those teams. When you watch them play, the Dodgers have depth. The Phillies do not. The Phillies' numbers tell you everything you need to know. They're the worst on-base percentage team in baseball. They have the worst outfield OPS from right-handed hitters. Their outfield is an atrocity. 610-632-0975, Davis Honda text line, feel the Davis difference at Davis Honda in Burlington. Are you in, out? Are you done with the Phillies? Forget the deadline. No matter what the Phillies do with the deadline, can they close the gap? I don't think they can. I don't think they can. Bob Nightingale, USA Today, longtime Major League Baseball writer, was on Middays with Marks this week. And here's something that he said that stands out to me about why I'm out on this team.
9: You know, to be honest, they think they should have won at least one World Series by now. You know, since 2021, if not a couple, you know, they got some holes. They got some work to do to see if they can, you know, hang with the Dodgers and everybody else in the National League.
0: They think they should have won one by now, and they have some holes. They didn't win one. They haven't won one. The pressure's on to win one. They have holes to hang with everybody, and the Dodgers made those holes even deeper. Bob's right. The Phillies probably should have won a World Series by now. 2022, they were there. They come up short. 2023, they're back. They lose to the Diamondbacks. And all those losses, the scars, continue to add up. And you would say, you got to learn from those and come back hungrier the next year. And that has not happened. They haven't come back hungrier. They've left earlier. It's almost like a guy who used to be the big partier, right? You hung out till 2-3 o'clock in the morning. And you can hang out to the wee hours of the morning. And then you start to get a little older, and 3 o'clock in the morning became 1 o'clock in the morning. And then it became 11 o'clock at night. And then you told yourself you were a day drinker because, you know, that's the cool thing. I'm a day drinker. I don't drink it. No, you just can't hang anymore. That's the Phillies. They were hanging out at 3 a.m. partying, but they never got the job done. Then they started to hang out at 1 a.m. partying a little bit more. Like, man, waking up the next day is a little tougher. And as this team is getting older and older and older, they look like a bunch of day drinkers. you know what? I'll go sit on the beach and have a couple cold ones. I'll be in bed by 9. I'll wake up tomorrow and get my day going. That's just an excuse for I can't hang anymore. And the Phillies can't hang. They can't hang, and the holes are getting deeper and deeper and deeper. I think if you look at this right now, if you're the Phillies inside that locker room, apparently there was a sit-down between Dave Dombrowski putting his arm around Bryce Harper, you know, the proverbial, let's get the picture for everybody to see that, hey, we're on the same page, when really he's saying, when Dave really saying, Bryce, I want to tell you, you're right. I'm not doing a good job. We're a good club, but I don't think we can become a great club. This window might be closing, and I just want to tell you, Bryce, it's on me. Why I said you're not elite, and maybe I was right about that, I haven't done a good enough job. Dave Dombrowski has not done a good enough job, and he knows it. Dombrowski knows he hasn't done a good enough job. And last night, when the Dodgers make that move, there's two level of teams in this league, the Dodgers and everybody else. And the Dodgers continue to say, winning is way more important to us than it is to anybody else. Dollars be damned. And I get it. They have the financial means to take the penalties. But the gap between the Dodgers and the Phillies was already too wide for them to overcome, and it has got even wider. Tarek Skubal's the best left-handed pitcher probably in baseball, maybe outside of Christopher Sanchez or Chris Sale, but he's in the mix. And now your path to victory will include potentially having to go through Skubal. The worst lineup against left-handed pitching in baseball just ran into another lefty. Not ideal. 610-632-0975. 610-632-0975. I cannot fathom that I woke up to that news today, and I am out on the Phillies. Thankfully, the Eagles have started. We'll talk to John McMullen in the 11 o'clock hour. We'll talk to Jeff Kerr. Could the Phillies have put together a better package? We'll talk to Jeff coming up at 10:54. But when we come back, what kind of names are we hearing for the Phillies? Any of them excite you? Plus, I know we got some calls and some texts. Everybody hang on. 610-632-0975. Did the trade put you out on the Phillies? Were you already out on the Phillies? Or is there anything they could do to bring you back and save the season? Plus, with the Philly season in my mind essentially over, what's the sports stadium or venue you want to see next? I'll give you my five favorite venues that I've been to and the stadium that I want to see next. But you guys, give me some ideas. What are some good stadiums that you guys want to see? Stadium or venue, 610-632-0975. Plus, we got the Nuggets later on from Nicky Earnshaw. Oh, boy, this is a good one. 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
11: The MLB trade deadline is tomorrow at 6 p.m. I'm Nick Earnshaw with your Fanatic Sports Update. One domino has fallen in the world of baseball as the Los Angeles Dodgers have acquired two-time Cy Young winner Tarek Skubal from the Detroit Tigers for three prospects. Still no big trade from the Phillies yet. ESPN's Paul Hembekidis, Hembo, joined Middays with Marks earlier this week on Friday and thinks there won't be an ideal trade out there.
12: There is not a player or a series of players that the Phillies could obtain in the next few days that would fundamentally change the way that I would view the Phillies in a best of five or seven against Milwaukee or the Dodgers. That trade or series of trades does not exist.
11: The Phillies, they look for the series win later today in Baltimore. Zach Wheeler is on the mound for the Fightins. Former Cowboys quarterback Tony Romo was also put on leave by CBS Sports earlier this past week after his arrest in the previous week. The Philadelphia Union got another win last night as they beat Atlanta 3-2.
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20: 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I always appreciate when people listen and then follow, and then we have good conversation when I'm not here on the radio. You guys can find me during the week. I'm on every day during the week down the shore here on Sundays from 10 to 1 with you. Although, Earnshaw, the team that I coach in baseball is going to the World Series, so I will be away coming up here. Don't remember the date, but, you know, I coach 13-year-olds in baseball. I've been doing that for like 20 years, and we're going to the

0: World Series. So I will be out coming up here.
1: Dude. Congrats.
0: Yeah, we had a lot of fun. I was away all last week coaching my team, and we're heading to the World Series. We actually played a team on whatever day. What's today? Sunday?
1: Sunday.
0: We played Friday night against Broomall, and it was an unbelievable game, 6-5. It was awesome. A lot of fun. Those guys were really well-coached and very competitive game. It came down to the last two outs, bottom of the seventh. They had, like, their number three hole. I mean, it had all the drama dripping. And 6-5, we ended up winning. And then last night, we won to advance to the Babe Ruth World Series. So I will be out probably in 2 weeks. But I always enjoy getting to come on the radio in Philadelphia and talk to the best sports fans. You know what's funny? I got a story for you like this, Earnshaw. Ready?
1: Ready.
0: Last night, we're on our way home. We were in the regionals up in Old Bridge, New Jersey. That's where it was, Sayreville. So we're driving home, and we stopped to get a little ice cream, a little championship congratulatory ice cream. A
1: little sweet treat.
0: Yeah, a little sweet tooth for the champions, right? There was a guy, big dude, big guns, you know, had Knicks slides on.
1: Oh, no. Okay?
0: I walked up to the guy with the Knicks slides, just a big jack dude, and I put my arm on him, and I said, and he looked at me like, dude, I'm going to knock your ass out. What are you touching me for? And I said, we got LeBron. And then he looked at me back and he said, still Knicks in five. And then we both started cracking up laughing. But that's why this season is going to be so fun. Right? Like the Knicks and Sixers now, like that was like a sign of like, we got LeBron, Knicks in five. This season's going to be off the charts. But the baseball season is not. Now, would you have walked up to that guy and told him that, Nixon, we got LeBron? Or would you have, like, nah, I'm not messing with that dude?
1: No, I'll go up to anyone. If you're wearing something Knicks or, you know, a rival team, I will say something to you. I'll poke a little fun. Poke a little fun.
0: I love it. 610-632-0975. I know we got Joel hanging on right here. Let's get to Joel here. You're on the Mike Gill Show on 97.5 The Fanatic. What's up, Joel?
2: Hey, Mike. How's it going, man?
0: Everything's good, brother.
2: Hey, so, yeah, I think the Phillies are in a situation, it's a no-win situation, definitely for this season, but I feel like they have to rebuild. I think they have to start rebuilding because you have a lineup that has Bryson Stott, JT Realmuto, Alec Bohm, Brandon Marsh, who can't hit left-handed pitching. There's nowhere to go from here unless, and even Bryce Harper, he is falling off. I think Dave Dombrowski was correct to an extent. I think you have to just build around your pitching and find new hitters. And maybe fire sale. I don't know. This is a crazy idea, but should we fire sale before the end of the deadline do it that way?
0: You are not wrong, by the way. You are spot on. The problem becomes when you sign the players of the magnitude of Bryce Harper and Trey Turner, and you give them and Schwarber, and you give them that money, you have now made a deal with the devil. So when we celebrate in 2019 that we got Bryce Harper, you know the back end of those years are going to be rough. When are the back years going to start? Well, you just said something. Let me give you some numbers that might make you drive off the side of the road. Bryce Harper right now is hitting .203 against left-handers. He's .317 on base, .304 slug, and a .621 OPS. Essentially, he's a platoon player. You can't play that guy against left-handers, but what are you going to do? Tell Bryce Harper, sorry, you're a platoon player? You're right about that. We know Trey Turner has not lived up to the deal. He's killing this team, although he did make a SportsCenter top 10 play at shortstop last night. You've got Brandon Marsh. You're absolutely right. All-star, should be commended for his first half. Can't hit lefties. And I'm going to tell you this. I don't want to see him play against lefties. Hey, Mattingly, get your head out of your ass and get Marsh off the field against left-handed pitching. Unfortunately, Joel, they don't have the talent to do it. So you almost have to play Marsh because you have no other options. To tear it down, you are accurate. It's just not plausible.
2: I think what should have happened, and it's always clear in hindsight, right? But they should have got rid of these young guys like Stott, Bohm, Marsh after the 2023 season where they lost it to the Diamondbacks. That was our year to win it. That was our year, and they came up small. That's the year that they should have shown some sort of promise. I can understand losing to the Astros because they just had phenomenal hitting. We are 1,000%. Losing games. We are losing, you know, this last road stretch, we put up some runs. The other team came back. That shows a weakness in our middle relief. But the core part of this problem is our hitting and our lineup. And until that changes, and if Dave Dombrowski can't make some trades to rebuild for the future this Monday, I think he needs to go too. I don't think he should be around.
0: Joel, and thank you for the call, man. That was a great call because you know what? You're right about that, but it goes to Dombrowski's on the level of Harper. Dave Dombrowski doesn't get fired from his job. Bryce Harper doesn't get told you're a platoon player. Trey Turner doesn't get moved from shortstop. When you sign high-profile guys, it's hard to have high-profile decisions and discussions, right? When you have an addict in your family, the confrontation of telling them you need help, nobody wants to be the person that says, we got to have an intervention. They created a television show for it. And you see those television shows. Nobody wants to be the one. Look how the families are pacing around. They're going nuts because they don't want to be the one that has to say, hey, the tough decisions and discussions are hard. It's like you lent somebody money. They owe you the money. You feel like a jerk asking them for the money. Why do you feel like the jerk? Well, because you don't want the guy to start saying, I'll get you the money. What, do you don't think I'm good for it? Well, I don't have the money in my hand right now. I gave it to you. I want the money, but now I have to ask you for the money and feel like the jerk. Why does the person who's the good person always have to feel bad? That's where the Phillies are. That's where the Phillies are right now. They are the ones that lent the money and have to ask for the money because they should have a conversation with Trey Turner. Trey Turner, you're an addict. You can't field. That's your addiction. That you can't field. Bryce Harper, your addiction is you have a problem against left-handed pitching, and we need to fix this problem. The problem is they don't have anybody else to play first base and bat right-handed. So you got a roster filled with guys who have kryptonite. And the tough decisions, the tough discussions are the ones that we all say, you know, as we sit here as fans, it's easy for us to say, I would tell him you're moving to the outfield. And by the way, yes, from 97.5 The Fanatic microphone, Mike Gill would say, I will walk up to Trey Turner and tell him, you are no longer our shortstop. Pick a position. You want to play left field? You want to play second base? You feel better in center? You want to play right? You pick, but you can't stay here. I'm not even telling you where I want to move you. You go to where you think you're most comfortable. Is it left? Is it center? Is it second? Is it right? But you can't play here. Can't play here anymore. Sorry. That's what the guy behind the microphone might say. I understand that having that discussion face-to-face with a man making $300 million is tough. But if you want to be a champion, you got to have the tough decisions and discussions. Make the tough decisions and have the tough discussions. You got to walk up to Bryce Harper and say, Bryce, you might have to play right field. Sorry. Now, Bryce comes out, panders to the crowd. I brought my outfielding mitt. That's cute. I brought my outfielding mitt. If you want me to go to play right field, I could do it. No, what you should have done before is, guys, for the betterment of this team, I should probably go back to the outfield because you can go get somebody to hit and play first base. But now, Bryce Harper continues to have Alec Bohm hit behind him, and then he complains that I still have Alec Bohm hitting behind me. That's his plea. That's his cry. I've got Alec Bohm hitting behind me. Somebody help. Well, were you open to moving before the season? And if he was, then I'll shut my mouth. I don't know that he was. 610-632-0975. Coming back, when we return, the level of player the Phillies are being tied to, could it help them? You'll hear what one baseball insider had to say about that and more I'm Mike Gill. This is the Mike Gill Show. Don't go away. Text board. The Davis Honda text line is open. 610-632-0975. Good call from Joel. Let's follow that up with the people of Philadelphia. Is the season over for the Phillies? Plus, text in. What is the sports stadium or venue that you want to go see a game at next? 610-632-0975. The sports stadium or venue that you want to see a game at next. Is it a basketball arena? Is it a college football stadium? Is it a baseball stadium? Is it a soccer venue? You let me know. I love hearing those type of things because I'm looking to go away on a little trip sometime. I want to go see a game somewhere. Give me some good ideas. I know the people of Philadelphia can do it. 610-632-0975. I am Mike Gill.
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Like the Phillies won last night. I saw a lot of people. I think Andrew Salchunas, our morning show host here. By the way, I want to say a good luck to John Kincaid. I've worked with John a little bit. I've never actually shared the airwaves. We're teammates here at 97.5 The Fanatic. I've met John. I met him at the Radio Row at the Super Bowl in New Orleans when the Eagles were there. So I don't know John all that well. We've texted. I did text him the other day. He got back to me. But I just wanted to personally say, John, I appreciate everything you've done and, you know, the talent you had. The station that I programmed down the shore –

0: think Andrew was down in Baltimore with, was he with Philly Sports Trips, I think?
1: Yeah, he was with BP. He was with Petrilli, too.
0: Gotcha. Well, Philly Sports Trips has been a big supporter of mine as well. I have traveled with them for my other station. I went to Pittsburgh with them. I was in London with them. They're awesome. Vince and the team at Philly Sports Trips is just really, really great guys. And I know Andrew was down there. The only thing I'm mad at is Vince and Philly Sports Trips didn't ask me to go to Baltimore.
1: Oh, wow.
0: But I saw Andrew, I guess he was leaving Camden Yards. And I think he said something to the effect that it saved the season, the win last night. Andrew, I love Baltimore. One of my favorite bars in the world is in Baltimore, Max's Tap House. It's a great brewery called the Ministry of Brewing in Baltimore. Fells Point's one of my favorite spots to go. Baltimore Charm City is one of the underrated spots if you know where you're going. You must have been at Max's Tap House too long, brother. They didn't save anything. Season's over. Dunsky. Bob Nightingale tells us why right here. This is the level of player the Phillies are looking at next to what the Dodgers did last night. Take a listen.
2: Yeah, that's their biggest need in a reliever, particularly with Mitch Keller going down. So those two things, they need to get filling those two holes, you know, whether it's Elliot Ramos from San Francisco, Joe Adell from the Angels. And there are relievers available, but they're pricey because everybody wants one.
0: Yeah. Those players are not helping you beat the Dodgers. And listen, in October, if I'm wrong, I will say on August the 2nd, I thought the season was over. I called out Andrew Salchunas. I said he was delusional and he was at Max's Tap House too long. Now, what kind of beer is Salchunas? Kind of, you know?
1: Not
0: an
1: sure.
0: IPA guy? Is he a Miller Lite guy? Is he a Pilsner?
1: I think Corona.
0: Is he a dark beer guy? Corona? Sounds like me and Salchunas might be on different beer lengths. I know that Corona's a great beer. It's just not where I would be for me. I like a Corona on the beach, but he's at a baseball game. I'd like to see him maybe he had too many Coronas. Corona's a great beer to have at a ball game. Put a little lime in there, but he could have had too many walking out of that building because the Philly season is over. That didn't save nothing last night. And you're going after Joe Adell? I'd rather have Adell singing in the seventh inning stretch. This team has way too many holes, way too many problems, and the aesthetics of this team stink. Let's go to John in Philadelphia. John, you're on 97.5 The Fanatic.
3: Yeah, hi, Mike. I'm the first-time caller. I actually just found your radio yesterday and started listening to it.
0: Nice.
3: You mentioned something I wanted to talk about, that Harper is frustrated having Bone Bat behind him.
0: Yeah.
3: I don't know if you remember, maybe 4 years ago, Harper was really impressed with Bone's approach at the plate. He said in interviews, if he ever wanted to teach his kid what approach to take at the plate, he'd have him watch Alec Bohm. So that relationship has really soured
0: Let me tell you something. You're not wrong about that. And I don't want to make this like Bohm stinks or, I mean, he's not playing very well. But here's the problem. I don't think Harper is saying he might not like Bohm. Maybe he soured on Bohm. I'm not suggesting that he didn't. My point is, and I've said all along, Bohm gets the ire of the fans because of the Phillies organization. He has no business hitting in the four hole. If you had Alec Bohm hitting sixth, seventh, eighth, he does have a good approach. He is a gap-to-gap hitter. That's where he belongs in the lineup. He is being miscasted as a four-hole hitter, so then the fans take it out on him when really it's the fact that Dombrowski hasn't got players to move him down the lineup. I think if Alec Bohm was hitting six or seven on many teams, you would say, okay, that guy's serviceable. But to hit him in the middle of the lineup and protect your $300 million man is a travesty.
3: Yeah, I think you're right there. But as you said, they just have so many holes. They have their stars in hitting, and then what do they have behind them? Just a bunch of guys that really can't do the job. So, yeah, I see what you're saying.
0: Right, and what ends up happening is we have this discussion. Well, should they hit Schwarber too? Should they put him behind Harper? you're constantly moving pieces, you know, the old

0: You're changing the chairs on the Titanic. You're moving this guy to put this hole, but now you have a hole where that guy was. If you move Schwarber from 2 to 4, now you don't have a 2-hole hitter. The team is too left-handed. So you have so many problems because you want to try to split your lefties, but your best 3 hitters so far this year, Harper, Marsh, and Schwarber, all hit left-handed. Right. Then you also have another left-handed hitter in Stott. So now you have a 4th left-handed hitter. Then you added a 5th left-handed hitter in Crawford this year. So to keep those guys separated and away from each other is a disaster. The roster makeup, you know, Dombrowski and John, thanks for the call, man. I appreciate you finding us and listening and calling in. That's very cool of you. The fact of the matter is this. When you put the roster together in the offseason and didn't have the cognitive ability to say, we are way too left-handed. I got to do something. Even if it means I got to send Alec Boehm out of here, or I got to send Bryson Stott out of here at pennies on the dollar. They got no value. Nobody wants Alec Boehm. Nobody wants Alec Boehm. They haven't been able to trade him for 2 years, 3 years, every offseason. I'll try to move Alec Boehm. Give me a break. The reason he's here is because nobody wants him. Bryson Stott. By the way, Bryson Stott has reverse splits. What does that mean? He hits better against lefties this year than righties. What do you do with that? Brandon Marsh can't hit lefties. Right now, Bryce Harper can't hit lefties. When they put this roster together, it's malpractice. Dave Dombrowski has committed malpractice putting this roster together. It's disgraceful that he went into this season saying that we have a good club. He does have a good club. He just doesn't have a great club. He gets murdered for that poor line, but he's not wrong. He does have a good club. Guess what, Dave? Good clubs don't get it done. Great clubs do. And the fact that you thought you had a good club is the problem. You do have a good club, but you don't have a great club. John Middleton, your GM committed malpractice. He let this team come back in the same shape and form, and you looked at it and said, okay, bring it back again. Bring it back again. And now you're the dog chasing your tail. Not good enough, can't hit lefties, need a right-handed bat. Middleton, how many years are you going to let this guy run this team without a right-handed bat in the middle of the lineup? Like when you sat down in the owner's box and said, you got Alec Boehm hitting 4 again, you're okay with that? I mean, at what point do we move from Dombrowski then to Middleton to say, how the heck were you okay with that? Did the Phillies have enough prospects to get this Skubal deal done? Jeff Kerr covers the Phillies. He's also very in tune with their minor league system. He readily covers the Lehigh Valley Iron Pigs and the Reading Phils. We'll get his thoughts on that coming up next. I am Mike Gill. This is the Mike Gill Show on 97.5 The Fanatic.
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2: The MLB trade deadline is tomorrow at 6 p.m. I'm Nick Earnshaw with your Fanatic Sports Update. One major domino has fallen in the world of baseball as the Los Angeles Dodgers have acquired 2-time Cy Young winner Tarek Skubal from the Detroit Tigers for 3 prospects. Still no big trade from the Phillies yet, and ESPN's Paul Hembekidis joined Middays with Marks on Friday and thinks there won't be an ideal trade for the Fightins out there.
3: There is not a player or a series of players that the Phillies could obtain in the next few days that would fundamentally change the way that I would view the Phillies in a best of 5 or 7 against Milwaukee or the Dodgers. That trade or series of trades does not exist.
2: The Phillies, they wrap up their series in Baltimore today, this afternoon, as Zach Wheeler gets the ball for the Phillies. Former Cowboys quarterback Tony Romo was also put on leave by CBS Sports this past week as he was arrested for the suspicion of driving under the influence. The Philadelphia Union got another win last night as they beat Atlanta.
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0: All right, 1055, Mike Gill Show, 95.5 The Fanatic. I'm Mike Gill. At Mike Gill Show, when you follow, you get the whole world of my mind during the week. 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I see people following me at Mike Gill Show. 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We've got the text line. We've got the phone calls. We got it all today. Trey Turner, Schwarber, Harper, Bohm, Marsh, Romuto, Stock, Crawford, De La Cruz. Yeah, that sounds like a winning lineup. I can't hit from basically 4, 5, 6, 7, 8, and 9. That's a recipe for winning. Actually, I can't hit in the one spot either. So I got two guys that I think I can hit with, unless the pitcher's left-handed, then I can't hit with 1, 3, 4, 5, 6, 7, 8, and 9. By the way, Wheeler pitching today. All eyes on Wheeler after his last start. Let's bring in Jeff Kerr, who covers the Phillies. You can check him out every single day on Phillies Fastball Podcast, which you can listen to on social media. And he has covered the Phillies, both the big club and the minor league clubs. First off, Jeff, let's start with Wheeler. How important of a start is this for Wheeler? Will all eyes be on Wheeler after his last outing?
13: Yeah, definitely, Mike. And look, Wheeler could brush it off as a bad performance all he wants, and you have to take it for his word, right? But what if the fastball velocity is down again? What if he struggles to get out of innings? That's a concern for a team that's got a lot of them.
0: You got a big concern with Wheeler. Hopefully he comes back, dials it back up, and he gets back to where he was. You follow the Phillies minor league clubs very well, Jeff. You know, you go to games in Reading and follow them and cover them there. You've covered the Lehigh Valley Iron Pigs. You've seen these guys in action. When you saw the Scooble deal last night, did you immediately think the Phillies had enough to get him? Or did you say the Phillies just did not have enough to make that type of deal?
13: I don't think the Phillies would have had enough. I think they, but after seeing what the Dodgers gave up, maybe the Phillies could have offered their top prospects to do it. Like, I think Andrew Painter would have moved the needle. I think Gage Wood would have moved the needle after what the, and look, I'm not dismissing what the Dodgers did, but they did not give up any of their top four prospects for Tarik Skubal. Did it become, oh, this guy's just going to go to the Dodgers anyway, so we're not even going to bother using him as a rental with a lockout potentially coming? So, yeah, I don't think it would have mattered, Mike. I really don't. Like if you're looking at what the Phillies could offer compared to what the Dodgers ultimately offered, it might have been the same package, but that just shows you the difference between the Phillies farm system and the Dodgers farm system.
0: Yeah, that's a big takeaway, Jeff, is sometimes we yell and scream that the Dodgers, it's unfair. They keep adding and adding and adding. But one of the things they also do is they keep adding talent, and that allows them to make deals like this. The Phillies just don't have the depth in their farm system to trade those guys away, and they would be barren. The Dodgers aren't barren because they know how to draft and develop, and the Phillies struggle in that area.
13: And I think what frustrates me, too, with the whole drafting and developing thing with the Dodgers, can you name me who the Dodgers' best prospect is of all these guys that they quote-unquote draft and develop?
0: Do I know their farm system inside and out? Of course I don't, but you look at their big league roster. Look at some of the guys on their big league roster. They do a good job of finding guys that make it to the big leagues that aren't the stars, right? I mean, you get a guy like Pajes.
13: Yeah, but they're also – but you also have to remember, like, any Pajes might be their best prospect to come through the system. Like, remember Gavin Lux was, like, the next great thing, kind of like Dominic Brown was, and he never became anything. That's what I mean. I think that's what the Dodgers look at is, prospects are prospects, and I know a lot of people in Philadelphia think that way as well, but you are right in your point, Mike. They do a good job.
0: Well, you know, Jeff, this is like, yeah, this is like when the Yankees back in like the early 90s and 2000s, you know, they would pump up their prospects to make it sound like these guys were untouchables. The Phillies did that. You know, when they had Carlos Carrasco and Jason Donald and Lou Marcin, those were guys that they pump those guys up to make it sound like you can't trade these guys. You've told us they're so good. And then when you traded them, you're like, oh my God, we gave up so much. And then none of those guys made it.
13: And I think this goes back to your point too, of the Dodgers win every year and the Dodgers will sell it as, well, we're the Dodgers. Look at what we did. Look at the guys who did like the Phillies did, right? Oh, we developed Ryan Howard. We developed Chase Utley, Jimmy Rollins, Cole Hamels. Like these guys are untouchable. And they're going to be the next superstars. And if you really look at who the Dodgers actually develop, it's like Andy Pajes and maybe two other guys, and that's it.
0: Jeff Kerr at Jeff Kerr PHL. Follow him on the Twitter X platform. We see that trade happen last night, Jeff. If you're Dave Dombrowski, what's your mindset today?
13: You know what, Mike? Just fix between the margins and hope you get into the playoffs, right? You know, I'm not conceding anything to the Dodgers because I've seen the Dodgers have better teams and lose. So, I mean, it is possible, but it's clear what the Dodgers want to do. They want to win. They want to be that first team since, I believe it's the 30s, to win the National League three straight years. And the Phillies were the closest team to even do that for basically a 70-year stretch, which is insane. It's basically the Phillies and the big red machine Reds. So the Dodgers want to be in that category. And they're setting themselves up to do that. If I'm Dave Dombrowski, I am fixing the bullpen. I'm getting a left-handed reliever because you don't have one. I would probably get another arm, probably in the starting rotation, probably an arm in the bullpen. And you still need a right-handed bat. There's a lot to fix. I mean, you just said right before I came on, like, does that lineup encourage you that they're going to win today?
0: No, if I can replace 4, 5, 6, 7, 8, and 9, I would do that immediately. Unfortunately, that's a lot of trades. I don't think I have the.
13: Do you think maybe a major league shakeup, like you trade an Alec Boehm or a Bryson Stott or something to just kind of re-energize the team? Maybe that's where the whole Zach Neto thing comes.
0: I came on right before you came on. I said that. I was like, at the beginning of the year, I almost look at John Middleton and say, how did you not demand something to be different? How did you say, Dave, it's okay to bring back the same group of guys? Like, hey, these are good guys. We like them. Dave has famously said, we got a good club. You do have a good club. It's a nice club. It's a family, you know, oriented club. But sometimes you just need a little something different, right? You know,
13: and, you know what, Mike? It's funny how we say this in August, right? Can you imagine if they would have went different and not brought back a Kyle Schwarber, for example? What this fan base would have said? Like, say they put that money in the Pete Alonso, right? Let's just play the hypothetical. Can you imagine this fan base if Pete Alonso wasn't as good as Kyle Schwarber was this year? They'd be losing it.
0: The Schwarber contract to me, Jeff, was the toughest one for them because they were backed into a corner of you needed his production. Letting him walk would have been a PR nightmare. But the risks are you got a guy who's getting older. Is he going to have the same production? Now, for 1 year, his production has been the same, and you have now won that deal for this year. But how many years? This is the problem that you have. Somebody called in earlier, and he made a good call. Was like, hey, maybe you got to blow this thing up. But when you sign a Bryce Harper and you sign a Trey Turner and you sign a Schwarber, you have signed a deal with the devil that you can't break it up. You can't not go for it. You have to go for it, even if go for it means it's more window dressing than actually helping the team out.
13: And I think that's what makes it so upsetting with the Bo Bichette thing. I have said on record the Phillies and Bo Bichette both needed each other, right? I thought it was going to be one of those marriages where it should happen for both sides. Like, Bo Bichette doesn't have to be the star here, but that's the fresh face. It's almost like when Trey Turner signed. Like that's the new guy. That's what they needed. I know it's another free agent, and Bo Bichette could have had a terrible year here, but I'm sure top to bottom, this offense would be better, even if he had a bad year. And he'd be beloved here for the most part. And look, the Phillies needed him, and they tried, and they just didn't do it. And I think that's the whole moral of the story, right? Dave Dombrowski did make moves to fix the bullpen, and it didn't work. You got to remember, Adolis Garcia was supposed to be the everyday right fielder. Now all of a sudden you're platooning because he's hurt. And I think that's been the issue for me this year. They just don't have the depth on this team that they've had in years past.
0: Jeff Kerr covers the Phillies. You can listen to him on the Phillies Fastball podcast, which is Monday through Friday, and Phillies Weekly on Sunday nights at Jeff Kerr PHL. They don't have the depth in the organization. They don't have the depth in the lineup. You know, you're at a point now where you're basically platooning all three outfielders. They have the worst right-handed OPS in baseball. This is a team that offensively can't get the job done, but they haven't been able to get the job done from 2022, 2023, 2024, 2025, and now 2026. I don't see how one trade is going to be able to fix this offense. I don't know how one trade fixes the bullpen. I don't know how one trade gets you a number five starter. They got a lot of moves to make. And, Jeff, you know this minor league system as well as anybody. It just doesn't seem that they have the depth. They might have some guys that we like and that might be around, but it just doesn't seem that they have enough depth to add all the pieces they need.
13: Correct. And you know what, Mike? This is the problem when you try to win now in 2026. Well, you complain there isn't any starting pitch. They don't have starting pitching on the major league level, right? That's what everybody cares about. But if you look at the minor league system, if you count Andrew Painter in this, Andrew Painter develops. Gage Wood develops. Romo Marquez, who's come out of nowhere, you know, develops. Maybe Obermuller, Matthew Fisher. If these all of a sudden you got starting pitchers in this, you know, in this system. So you got guys, and then you can stomach a poor Aaron Nola contract, or, you know, all of a sudden you can replace Zach Wheeler when Zach Wheeler ultimately decides to retire. That's the issue. If you trade a Ramon Marquez or a Gage Wood, you're making something thin already thinner. That should not be the case. And, you know, what's it all for? The bow out in the division series again? Because you've had better teams that lost. I mean, I know the playoffs are a crapshoot, but it's, you know, you can't complain about the minor league system all the time and then complain about the minor league system when they don't have anybody. It doesn't work that way.
0: Well, Jeff, today should be interesting with Zach Wheeler pitching, right? We got to see how he bounces back. I don't know. And last night, I know the Phillies won 5-0, get a good outing from Christopher Sanchez. And for one night, all the gloom and doom was out the window. And then you woke up this morning and saw Scooble in L.A., which I think brought people all the way back down to, ugh. But Monday at 6 o'clock, do you feel that there will be, I think there will be a change, but do you think there will be changes that re-energize the Phillies fan base?
13: I think Dave's going to make at least two moves. Honestly, I think it's going to be like 2022, Mike. I think he's going to fill in between the margins. Maybe he'll shake up the major league roster. And, you know, I don't think he'll say something like, we're good with our club or we have a good club. But I think he said, you know, this is what we feel is our best chance. And we're going to make the playoffs and we're going to go for it. And I think that's what they got to do. Like, I keep trying to tell people, the playoffs are a crapshoot. Do not hand this thing over to the Dodgers yet. They are the favorites, but as we've seen in this city, just because you're the favorites doesn't mean you're going to win.
0: No, you're right about that. But, you know, obviously people want to have something that they can kind of look at and say, we're right there, and you're not right there. Let's be honest. You're not right there.
13: Oh, no, they're not. And no matter what moves they make, they won't be right there. But, again, you know, do you want this team to be horrible from 2027 to 2035, or do you want them to kind of stay in it? I think I want them to kind of stay in it because there is going to be money freed this offseason. You're not going to be paying Nick Castellanos and Taiwan Walker after this season. So that's going to help. They can make improvements on this team. I know everybody's all doom and gloom with 2027. And look, I get it. I do. I mean, I want baseball too. But that's another reason you got to keep prospects, you know, because that might be a free year to develop guys if there is a lockout.
0: All right, Jeff, follow him at Jeff Kerr, PHL. Listen to him on Phillies Weekly tonight at what time?
13: I believe we're on at 8. It's still my birthday weekend, so I'm TBD on where I'm coming on.
0: All right, man. Well, happy birthday, and we will talk to you very shortly soon. Thanks, bud.
13: Sounds great. Thanks, Mike.
0: Jeff Kerr, WPEN, WPEN, HD1, Burlington, Philadelphia, Beasley Media Group Station, joining me here on the Mike Hill Show on 97.5 The Fanatic. All right, when we come back, Jason Stark said a couple of interesting things with the guys on Unfiltered this week. The three biggest things he said that stood out to me.
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1: Number 13, 97.5 The Fanatic. I'm Mike Gill. At Mike Gill Show. Follow me there. So we got a couple questions on the table. We got Nuggets later on. We've got a question out there we want to hear from people. I look at this trade, the Skubal trade, as pretty much the end of the Philly season. I don't think they can recover from this. I don't think there's a trade or a series of trades that they can make that is going to like revamp the fan base here. So with that, I'm kind of looking at just the big picture of sports, and I'm asking you guys, the sports stadium or venue that you want to see next. Like, is it Wrigley? Is it Fenway? Is it maybe Cameron Indoor Stadium? Is it Notre Dame? Is it the Rose Bowl? Is it Dodger Stadium? I've been to Dodger Stadium. It's not worth your time and effort. I didn't really care for it. You ever been to Dodger Stadium, Earnshaw?
2: Have not.
1: Any interest?
2: Yeah, I'd definitely go out there. I'll go to any ballpark.
1: You'd go to any ballpark, but like, are you like, oh man, I want to see Dodger Stadium?
2: Yeah, I want to see. That's on the bucket list. I do want to see Dodger Stadium at some point down the line.
1: It's okay. Didn't love it. Pain in the ass to get to. It's like, you get in there then, and then you're like, eh, it's okay. I don't know. I didn't love it. I've been to Fenway, been to Wrigley. I don't know what baseball stadium's next on my list. If anybody has a good one out there that I should go check out, been to PNC, been to Camden Yards. So let me know. Is there a football stadium? Football stadiums are like, arenas are tough too. Like, what's the arena that you want to go to? Like back in the day, I've been to the old Boston Garden. They don't make them like that anymore. And there's not like a old school band. Like no one has kept their old school arena. Like everyone is out of the original arenas that were around when we were kids. Like everybody's got a new one. So like, I don't know that there's an arena that you're like, yo, you got to check this one out before they close it or tear it down or whatever. Maybe I'm forgetting one. Like I went to the Boston Garden. I saw the Celtics play the Suns when Barkley was with the Suns. And, like, they don't make stadiums like that anymore, arenas like that anymore. Everybody's pretty much in a new cookie-cutter stadium. So people always ask, like, why home court advantage doesn't really matter as much anymore. It's because everybody has the same damn arena. Think about it. Back in the day, you'd play at the Spectrum and there's smoke in the rafters. The Spectrum is different from the Boston Garden. The only one would be Madison Square Garden, right? I think MSG is the only one that would probably be like an old arena that is still going that you want to go see. Now, I've only been to Madison Square Garden one time. Saw a Knicks game there. Whatever year the Super Bowl was in Jersey, I was doing Radio Row from New York, and after the show was over, we went and saw a game at Madison Square Garden. It's the only time I've ever been there.
2: I've been there twice, and the Sixers won twice.
1: 2-0.
2: Undefeated at the Garden.
1: How about that? I love it. But I definitely would say the Garden is the – I don't know. I can't think. Is there another one that I'm forgetting?
2: In regards to, like, a basketball arena?
1: Yeah, like, I feel like all the basketball arenas are now, like, a new cookie-cutter arena.
2: Crypto.com, which used to be Staples Center.
1: Yeah, but that was built new because from the Forum.
2: True.
1: So, like, the Sixers have their building. While it's old, it's a cookie-cutter building like every other building. Like,
2: right.
1: That's one of the things we're talking about where – somebody, I know Mike McGarry, who covers Philadelphia sports down the shore for the Press of Atlantic City. He does my show a couple times a week. We talk. And during the basketball season, we'll always talk about why is home court advantage not the same? And he always brings up the fact that all of the arenas are very much the same. Like, they all play the same music and they all have the same lighting. And it's like, back in the day, the Boston Garden was different than the Spectrum, and the Spectrum was different than Chicago Stadium. And like, they all had their uniqueness about them that these cookie cutter corporate stadiums are don't really bring you anymore. They're all just round seats, music. Bleh.
2: You and I got to see the Golden State, the new arena out there in San Fran.
1: We did. We went to the Sixers game during Radio Row this year at the Super Bowl, Sixers Warriors. Now, that was a nice arena, but it's still like a cookie cutter round and blah arena. Like, there's nothing unique about it.
2: What about the Clippers new arena?
1: Now, that one's interesting. I did think about that when we were talking about this. Apparently, the Clippers have like the wall, and it's like only Clippers fans can get tickets to the one end of the court. So, yeah, that would be one that I would have to go see. I think that one, if you're telling me a basketball arena that I would want to go possibly go to, that would possibly be the one. Because I can't think of another one.
2: Yeah. Right?
1: I can't think of another one that's like, so basketball and hockey, I would think are out. There's nothing cool or different about any of those that I'm thinking of. Now, maybe a listener has one for me. 610-632-0975. All right, we'll read off some text. I got Jason Stark. He was on Unfiltered this week. So when we come back, all right, when we come back, Jason Stark said a couple things on Unfiltered that really stood out to me. And one of them is, what is true about what the Phillies may be after, before the deadline? So what does he say about what this team might look like? The great Jason Stark, you'll hear what he told Unfiltered this week. That's coming up next. I'm Mike Gill. This is the Mike Gill Show on 97.5 The Fanatic.
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2: Will the Phillies make a major move before tomorrow's deadline? I'm Nick Earnshaw with your Fanatic Sports Update. Well, one major domino has fallen in the world of baseball as the Los Angeles Dodgers have acquired two-time Cy Young winner Tarek Skubal from the Detroit Tigers for three prospects. Still no big trade from the Fightins just yet. And ESPN's Paul Hembekidis, Hembo, joined Middays with Marks this past Friday and thinks there really won't be an ideal trade out there for the Phillies.
3: There is not a player or a series of players that the Phillies could obtain in the next few days that would fundamentally change the way that I would view the Phillies in a best of five or seven against Milwaukee or the Dodgers. That trade or series of trades does not exist.
2: The Phillies, they look for the series win later today in Baltimore. Zach Wheeler on the bump for the Fightins. The Philadelphia Union, they got another win last night as they beat Atlanta 3-2. 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
1: 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Hopefully everybody out there is enjoying the day. It's supposed to be hot, humid, hate it. Get me to the fall. Get me to football. I'm going to get you to football coming up. John McMullen, Sports Illustrated, will join me as the Eagles continue training camp, getting ready for their first preseason game on the 15th against the Ravens. What storylines are emerging so far with the offense? We'll talk to John, one of the best to do it in the city of Philadelphia. I'm Mike Gill at Mike Gill Show. Jason Stark is one of the best to do it when it comes to covering baseball from The Athletic. He joins Unfiltered every week right here on 97.5 The Fanatic. Said a couple things that stood out to me. Now, number one, when you talk about where this team is right now, you look at it from the prism of they weren't good enough to begin with. So what is true about the Phillies as we have this conversation hours before the deadline tomorrow at 6 o'clock? Take a listen.
17: The shopping list has not changed. I still get the impression from other teams that the priority list would go, number one, starting pitcher who can start a playoff game. Number two, reliever who can get you to Duran. Number three, some kind of bat who's an upgrade, not necessarily a right-handed hitter, a guy who makes you better. Did you see the deal that the Angels and Texas made last night? I mean, Texas got a really good reliever in Chase Silseth and a controllable catcher, our old friend Logan O'Hop. And what'd they give up? They gave up a kid who was not a top 100 prospect in the sport and who was not a top 30 prospect in their system. So this can be done.
1: Yeah, can be done. But he just said some crazy things there. Not crazy in terms of he's out of his mind. He said, number one, a starting pitcher that can start a playoff game. Where the hell are you getting that? Where are you getting that? Who's available that can start a playoff game that's an upgrade over Lizardo? You had one, Scooble. Gone. He gone. Who else is going to be a better option than Lizardo is? So I'm not saying Stark's wrong. I was on the train that I would have gone and got Scuba if I could have. I would have gone and got Scuba if I could have. For what the Dodgers gave up, I would have said, hold on a second. That's what they're giving up. I'm going to give you more. I'm getting Scuba for me. For two reasons. My starting pitching is three deep. I need a fourth. And I can't let them have Scuba. I can't face a left-handed pitcher in the playoffs. I can't hit left-handed. Because of the malpractice that my front office performed in the offseason, I can't hit lefties. So he said, number one, a starting pitcher. I don't know where you're getting that guy. I don't know where you're finding that guy. So cross that one off. A guy that can get the ball to Duran. Okay, I'm on board, but where are you getting that guy? Who is he? The Josh Hader? You're not getting Chapman. Red Sox are back in this thing. Who are you getting to pitch the eighth inning of a big game? Jeff Hoffman? Give me a break. Why is it in Philadelphia we always have to go down, well, we had this guy before. Yeah, he's not here because he gave up meatball after meatball here, and then he went there to Toronto and gave up home runs in big situations. I like Jeff Hoffman. I think it's a great story. He resurrected his career here in Philadelphia after being basically a washout with the Rockies as a starting pitcher. Phillies found a role for him and gave him a career, made him some money. But you want him pitching the eighth inning of a big game? I don't know about that. Is he better than what you have? Sure. Does that bring you any closer to the Dodgers? Probably not. And then a bat. And I've said this for a couple of weeks now. You almost are at the point where you need a better left-handed bat than what you have. And I know that's crazy to say, but if you're just going to go with platoons, then find a better left-handed bat than Gabriel Rincones. I'm sure Gabriel's a nice kid. Seems like a great story. You going to put Gabriel Rincones in the lineup of a playoff game? Get the hell out of here. I mean, who are you fooling? I mean, do the Phillies really think we're idiots? Seriously. Do the Phillies really think we're a bunch of idiots? That we think that Gabriel Rincones is going to be your right fielder in September? That's who you're trotting out there? That's a joke. Seriously, Dave Dombrowski should be absolutely humiliated, ashamed, and embarrassed that he is putting a lineup together every single day that has these guys in it and then trying to prance out there that we got a good club.
18: We have a good club. You know what?
1: Good club was what you had. Now you have an average club. Everybody always uses that, we got a good club liner. Play it again.
18: We have a good club.
1: He wasn't wrong. He does have a good club. But now he had a good club, not a great club. He went back to good, and now he's average. Get an AI-generated voice to say, we got an average club. Because that's what Dave Dombrowski has done to this thing. He's made this an average team. It's sickening that he has done this to this team. I don't understand how every day you put a lineup together and you are telling your manager, the best option I have for you is Gabriel Rincones.
19: I'm down on the Phillies.
1: Fangio. Grumpy. I'm down on the Phillies. I love it. You should be down on the Phillies. You know why? They have been mismanaged. They've been mismanaged. And Dave's had a good career, Dombrowski. You win World Series. You're not an idiot. But, you know, you're allowed to be criticized. You're allowed to be criticized even though you've done good jobs in your past. Listen, every decision is a case by case. I might say you've done a great job in your career, Dave, but you're not doing a good job right now. And you haven't done a good job with this Phillies team. I definitely think that Dave Dombrowski should be on thin ice. That's not going to happen. But what positions will he be looking to fill? What positions will the Phillies have filled on Monday at 6 o'clock? Here's what Jason Stark thinks.
17: Yeah, they'll fill all three. I mean, it might be Kevin Gausman. I'll give you a name that I would keep in mind. Jose Soriano from the Angels. Jake McCarthy from the Rockies. So it could be any one of a million relievers. There will be another starting pitcher here next week.
1: Yeah. They need one. I don't know who that guy is, though, Stark. You're right. I've been lobbying for a pitcher, and I'll give you my reasons why. I'll break it down for you. Okay? If I have Scooble here, I don't. I can't. I won't. But if I did, this is why I wanted Scooble. I throw Sanchez in game one. Let's say I win that game. I throw Wheeler in game two. Let's say I lose that game. I now throw Scooble in game three. I win that game. Now the series is 2-1 Phillies. Now I go to Lizardo. Even if I lose that game, the series is 2-2. But I'm going back to Sanchez. And then Wheeler. And then Scooble. So I have Wheeler, Sanchez, and Scooble, and I have to win two of the games with those three pitchers. I feel pretty good. Instead, now it's the other way around. They have Scooble, and you have to face them. Not ideal. Not ideal. I'll give you another name John Heyman just put out there in a couple of moments that could be interesting at least. But before we get to that, let's hear who the Phillies would potentially go in, which current Phillies would potentially get traded in a deal if they could move somebody. Take a listen.
17: I don't think so. Two trade deadlines ago that Dave traded relievers off his roster to get other relievers. I mean, I guess that's possible. I don't know who that would be. The other name I've heard is Sosa, Edmundo Sosa. I mean, they would have to replace what he gives them. Sounds like there's some teams that think he's got a chance to play a lot more than he plays here. And like, I don't know where this is going. It could go a million different directions, but I would watch that name.
1: Yeah. Edmundo Sosa is going to get a lot in return, let me tell you. I can't even keep the laughter back. Edmundo Sosa, really? That's who you're dangling? Seriously? You know, when I talk about Dombrowski should be embarrassed, he's got Edmundo Sosa hitting in the five hole certain days of the week. Are we kidding? I mean, this can't be serious, right? You got Edmundo Sosa hitting fifth some days. Fifth. Edmundo Sosa right now, who's a very popular player, I'm not saying he's anything other than you're telling me, okay? You're telling me that Edmundo Sosa is the best option you can find to hit in the five hole at 208, 243 on base, 335 slug, and 579 OPS. He's the best option you can find to hit in the five hole some days of the week.
19: We have a good club.
1: Yeah. 610-632-0975. John Heyman just said on the Twitter X platform, he gave a name. Luis Arraez. So the Phillies are among the teams. You like that one?
2: Oh, I love that one. I brought him up months ago.
1: He prefers to stay at second base per Heyman. He's been very good defensively this year. He has not been very good defensively in his career, but I guess, you know, second base, he's playing well there this year by the metrics, and he wants to stay there. So do you get Arraez? Do you trade Stott for Arraez? Do you not trade Stott for Arraez? Do you get Arraez and play him at second? What do you do with Stott? There's a whole lot of domino effects on that one. But when we come back, text board has been lighting up, the Davis Honda text line, 610-632-0975. 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Are you in or out on the Phillies? I think the Phillies season is cooked, done, Dunsky, over. But you guys let me know, 610-632-0975, plus the sports stadium or venue you want to see next. With the Phillies season over, you don't want to go to a Phillies game anymore. You want to maybe go see someplace else. Text in 610-632-0975, the sports stadium or venue that you'd like to see next. That is all coming up next on the Davis Honda text line. Feel the Davis difference at Davis Honda in Burlington. I'm Mike Gill. 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
1: .11:41 on a Sunday morning, Mike Gill Show. I'm Mike Gill. I know the text board on the Davis Honda text line has been buzzing today. Get involved, 610-632-0975. We'll read off some of your text messages and react to them because Tarek Skubal's a Dodger. Phillies won yesterday. They'll play the Orioles today. Lineup is out. It's it's a lineup that doesn't need repeating. It sucks. The lineup stinks. All right. I woke up today with news of Skubal and essentially said the season's over. And I'm not one of those guys. I'm always like, okay, listen, you can make a move. You are so far away from the Dodgers right now. And forget, like, keep this in mind. Earnshaw, this is a big difference to me from the Phillies now and past years, okay? This year right now, there are at least three, if not four teams that are better than you.

0: either one of them in the championship. All three of those teams are better than you. Plus, I think the Cubs are better than you. So even if you win a series, you're going into another series where you're not the better team. Whereas before, the fine line is, Dave, you won your series against the Braves, and then you moved on to a team like the Padres or the Diamondbacks who were not that good. They were just average teams. So the path to get to a World Series is much more deep and difficult than it's been in the past. All right, give me a couple text questions and comments on the Davis Honda text line.
1: All right, we got Joe chiming in. He says he needs to get to the Palace on the Prairie, Gaylord Family, Oklahoma Memorial Stadium, Boomer Sooner.
0: Hey, that's a college football spot. You know, I would think that a lot of these answers would be college football. Those arenas, those stadiums are still special and different and unique. Like NFL stadiums, not so much. Maybe Soldier Field is still like venerable, but college football stadiums, they're still like old school. They're not getting ripped down for, you know, corporate hoity-toities. They're still holding their old school look and feel to them. So I would love to go to see a game in Oklahoma, Boomer Sooner. What other reason would I ever need to go to Oklahoma for?
1: None. Zero. Unless they're retiring Jalen Hurts' number or something, you know?
0: Or maybe a little Sixers Thunder in the final.
1: There you go. Love that. All right, next text. Tony in Tennessee. A few years after graduating from Johns Hopkins, a few of us former football players went back to see a game on alumni weekend. We ended up at Max's Tap House. I politely asked the bartender if they did any beer buckets since there were eight of us or so, and he responded, "Buckets? This isn't a high school bar. Safe to say, not one of the cooler bars in Baltimore. Also, you got to see a football game at Neyland Stadium."
0: All right, couple things. I've been to Neyland Stadium, but not for a football game. I walked the Tennessee campus a couple of years ago in Knoxville. Been to a couple breweries in Knoxville, by the way. The campus is massive. It is a massive campus. Neyland Stadium, massive, 110,000. The Max's Tap House take is no good. The bartender's right. If you go to Max's Tap House, you're a beer drinker. They got 250-plus beers on tap. You're there because you're a beer drinker, not a bucket of beer. They have taps, 250 of them. They're not rolling eight Miller Lights in a bucket. Come on, you're better than that. You want to go get a bucket of beers, go find the hole in the wall, not Max's Tap House. It says it right on the door, dummy. Tap House. It's got taps, not cans. Taps. The place is called Tap House. Your Neyland Stadium suggestion, right on point. Your Max's Tap House take, poor. Next.
1: All right, we got this one coming in. NHL Arena, Saddle Dome in Calgary, where the Flames play. It's very unique and is actually closing after this upcoming season and moving into a new arena in 2027. Also, I'm one of the stadium chasers, visiting every MLB, NFL, and NHL stadium arena. The next one I'm looking forward to seeing is the new Vegas Athletic Stadium when it opens in 28.
0: All right, there's a lot there. Saddle Dome, I didn't even realize was still open, but that's a good one. The Olympic Saddle Dome in Calgary, I definitely would say yes, that one still holds its uniqueness. I guess I wasn't even thinking about hockey when it came to my mind this conversation, but the Saddle Dome would be one that is unique and definitely in. What else did he say?
1: He is one of the stadium chasers. No name to the text, but he's visiting every MLB, NFL, and NHL stadium arena. The next one he's looking forward to is Vegas Athletics in 28.
0: Okay, so I used to do a trip with my buddies. We'd go to a different baseball stadium every year. Now, I lasted on that trip for about 7-8 years. The reason I'm no longer on that trip is because they turned it into Friday night baseball, Saturday college football, Sunday NFL. And I just can't do that during the fall. You know, this job prevents me from being at a game on Friday night, Saturday night, and Sunday on the road. Like, for instance,

0: One year they went to Atlanta and did a Braves game on Friday night, a Georgia Tech game on Saturday, and I think they went to the Falcons, who played on Monday night that year. So they went to a game all 3 days on vacation. I can't do that anymore. We used to do a baseball game. You know, I've been to pretty much all the stadiums in this area here, the New York. I haven't been to Citi Field yet, actually. I went to Shea.
1: Neither have I. I haven't been to Citi Field either.
0: Been to Shea. I went to the old Marlins Stadium. That tells you how long ago we started this trip. I went to the old Marlins Stadium. I haven't been to the new one. I went to Anaheim and L.A. We did that in one weekend. I did the White Sox and the Cubs in one weekend. I went to the old Rangers Stadium, which wasn't even all that old, but they already have a new one, the ballpark at Arlington. All right, what else we got?
1: All right, Joe in Boston, he's chiming in. He is getting in on the Phillies. He says Casey Mize is still out there.
0: Casey Mize. Yeah, well, it doesn't do a lot for me. I mean, yeah, upgrades. Is he better than Lizardo?
1: Yeah. I wouldn't say so.
0: Casey Mize better than Lizardo. And you would say, well, what's the difference? You still get a fourth pitcher. Then my next question would be, is Casey Mize, who, by the way, is having a really good year, so I'm not poo-pooing him. He's got a I love Mize's whip, 0.99. ERA has been very good. My question with Casey Mize would be, is he better than Lizardo? And his numbers would suggest this year that he is. My other question with Casey Mize would be, can he pitch out of the bullpen? Can he pitch out of the bullpen like the Dodgers did with Sasaki last year? And if he can, and he hasn't, but then maybe Lizardo is the guy that pitches in the bullpen in those early rounds where you don't need a fourth starter. Do you trust Mize enough to be the third starter? So, okay, I'll put that name under consideration. Do we have one more?
1: One more. I think this is my favorite text so far of the day. This is from Tom in Lansdale. I'd like to go to the Wizards Arena to watch the Sixers because it's probably the only way I can afford to.
0: Wait, say that one more time.
1: He said, I'd like to go to the Wizards Arena to watch the Sixers because it's probably the only way I could afford to.
0: That's what I thought you said. I was like, wait, say that one more time.
1: They might be good. They might be not bad.
0: Yeah, I've been saying that. They're sneaky. If Anthony Davis plays, and yeah, right. They'd be sneaky. Yeah. All right, when we come back, a lot of Phillies today. We'll do more Phillies in the noon hour. Who's up after me today? Shukri?
1: Yes.
0: My guy, Shukri. He'll be on at 1 o'clock today, right here on 97.5 The Fanatic. So last hour of the show, I want to kind of change over to some of the observations from the first week of Eagles camp. What is this offense looking like? So many questions. Do we have any answers? The great John McMullen from Sports Illustrated joins me right here on the Mike Gill Show on 97.5 The Fanatic.
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1: Scooble sent to L.A. I'm Nick Earnshaw with your Fanatic Sports Update. One big domino has fallen in the world of baseball as the Los Angeles Dodgers have acquired two-time Cy Young winner Tarek Skubal from the Detroit Tigers for three prospects. Still no big trade from the Phillies yet. And Bob Nightingale from USA Today joined 97.5 The Fanatic this past week and talked about what the Phillies' needs are.
3: And that's their biggest need in a reliever, particularly with Keller going down. So those two, filling those two holes, you know, whether it's Elliot Ramos from San Francisco, Joe Adell from the Angels. And there are relievers available, but they're pricey because everybody wants one.
1: Phillies look for the series win later today in Baltimore. Zach Wheeler's on the bump for the fight ends. The Philadelphia Union, they got another win last night as they beat Atlanta 3-2. I'm Nick Earnshaw on your home of the Sixers, Flyers, and Union, 97.5 The Fanatic and the Fanatic app.
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0: 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I am Mike Gill. You out there, what is happening, everybody? WPEN, WPEN, HD1, Burlington, Philadelphia, a Beasley Media Group station. This is 97.5 The Fanatic. The Eagles are back, thank the Lord, because the Phillies season is essentially done. The Dodgers get Tarek Skubal. The Phillies are mediocre. But the birds are back in town. John McMullen is there with them as they get ready to try to get back a Super Bowl once again. John, it's funny. You know, that's basically where we are, right? It's only Super Bowl. That's the only thing that matters. That's where this organization has put themselves, is it not?
13: Yeah, I think that's fair. I'm not sure those expectations are fair, but that those are the expectations. If you see it in its early stages, maybe we undersold the impact of shifting offenses thematically so dramatically. Didn't mean to rhyme that, but it's been a struggle early in camp. Now it's very early. They're still doing install. You can spin it as positive as you like. It could be the best defense in the NFL, but yeah, offensively, it's been ugly, Mike.
0: So, yeah, give us some insight. First week of camp is in the books, couple days only, but what are we seeing from the new Sean Mannion? He did talk yesterday, and we'll try to get some takeaways from things that he said, but what, if any, aesthetic differences are they noticeable?
13: Well, they're noticeable because they are aesthetic differences. So you're under center a lot instead of in the gun. You're using a lot of pre-snap motion instead of being more stagnant. So that's the obvious differences between the schemes. A lot of the other stuff is players like Devontae Smith will tell you, Saquon Barkley. Once you get into passing or the running game, there's only so much you can do. It's, football is football. So basically, the branding, the packaging is different, and it's dramatically different. And everything else is kind of the same. You're just trying to marry the run and pass a little bit better. So you keep the defense on their heels, and you don't know what to expect. I think it's important, even more important, to be efficient, because I think the easiest way to keep the defense guessing is to be in manageable situations. So I think that was the biggest problem with the offense last year. So many second and third and longs. And now they want to go back to being in second and third and manageable. And basically, if you're that, things take care of themselves. And that's what the goal is for the Eagles. How they get there, it's gonna be more difficult without AJ Brown. I think every day that goes by, that becomes more and more obvious. Devontae Smith, it is really good. And after that, everybody's struggling to get open against what could be the top cornerback group in the league. So that's the positive part of it. And the good news is, you won't have to play against those guys and on game day. So, maybe iron helps. Iron sharpens iron, and it helps. And it gets guys up to speed, and it becomes easier. But there's going to be some growing pains. I think that's pretty clear.
0: John McMullen, Sports Illustrated, longtime Eagle beat guy. And, of course, if there are growing pains, what happens? There are a lot of peels of the onion in my mind on this one, but I'd certainly like to hear what you think if this thing does it. This is a bold move that they made, right? This is a team with a lot of success that just said, let's blow up the offense and change it.
13: Yeah, it is. Also going with Sean Mannion, who is so inexperienced from a coaching perspective, obviously only 2 years under his belt, only 1 year as a position coach, never been a coordinator, never been a play caller. And if you think about where the offensive coordinator search started, and the goal was to get experience, to get a former head coach, to get somebody who called plays like Mike McDaniel or Brian Daboll. And that's where it started. And then you go to where it ended and you say to yourself, maybe as a city, we normalize this a little bit too quickly because it's the whole narrative coming off Kevin Petullo was, well, he was a first-time play caller. The job was too big for him. And he was a first-time play caller. And maybe the job was too big for him. And I understand he had about 14, 15 years of coaching experience. And, hopefully Sean Mannion is a natural. Jordan Mailata called him an evil genius. And hopefully he's one of those guys who's just ahead of the curve and ahead of the game and ahead of where things are going. But there is the other side to that, Mike, and maybe it's going to be trouble. And, you know, 3 days is 3 days. You got to put that context. It's not a lot of time. But for the first 3 days, it hasn't looked good.
0: So it hasn't looked good. What is Sean Mannion? What impresses you about Sean Mannion so far? You've only got to talk to him a handful of times, but I don't know. Maybe you're saying I'm not impressed with the guy, but what you hear from Sean Mannion, do you like what we're hearing?
13: Well, I think he's a very bright guy. You can tell, you can see he's, you know, from a football perspective, you can see he's got a high football IQ. You know, it was, you know, backup quarterbacks tend to make the best coaches. It's like the backup catcher in baseball tend to be the best managers. You know, a lot of his playing career was spent studying the game with coaching in mind. So maybe he's got a little bit more experience than it seems on paper, because he's always been sort of an extra coach as a player, at least if you talk to some of the former guys he worked with, like Sean McVay and Kevin O'Connell and Clint Kubiak and ending with Matt LaFleur. They all have tremendous respect for him. But, you know, I think there is something to the aspect of experience. And right now that part of it is not part of the equation. We look at it as players. I mean, you get constantly better. People talk about evolving and constant. You know, a lot of that is just experience and seeing things and repetition. And if you look at Jalen Hurts from 2021 to 2025, you know, very similar offenses, very similar approaches, but you can see his development in the same type of offense. So the experience factor isn't there right now. And they were obviously looking for it, as I stated before, when they started that process. So it is going to be interesting. It's going to be the whole story of this season, because the defense is going to be really good. That's the positive part of it. I mean, I don't see any way that this defense, barring massive injuries, isn't one of the best in football.
0: John, you know, obviously you just talked about the defense. They signed Jalen Carter this week, to the big money. Were you surprised? The dust just settled a little bit. Were you surprised that the money came before the season and they got it done, and that it was what it was, $106 million guaranteed dollars?
13: Yeah, a little bit. You know, and Howie admitted when he spoke to us, they usually like to get these things done earlier. So that's an indication that they had some questions that, you know, that when they don't have, they get things done easier. So it was more difficult negotiation. Now that the actual numbers have come out, it's very team friendly. So once you see that part, it's sort of, you know, I think the Carter side broke more than the Eagles side. And it would have been interesting if they didn't, you know, how far this would have gone. But I think from the Eagles' perspective, this is a very good contract. You look at the cap numbers, very low early, as typical with avoidable years and how they do things. But also, you know, the ability to roll in the final 2 years. So, you know, Drew Rosenhaus gets to go out there, and you know how NFL contracts work, Mike. You could say, largest contract in history for a defensive tackle. But for all intents and purposes for the Eagles, it's a 6-year deal for $31 million a year. And the guaranteed money is very digestible. So, as you know, really since the days of Jake Rosenberg, and you might even have to go back to Joe Banner, from a business perspective, the Eagles don't sign bad contracts. And this is not a bad contract for them.
0: I'll leave you with this. Jalen Hurts, what do we expect him in terms of using his legs? Are those days behind him? Is there design stuff? How is he fitting that into this new offense?
13: Well, it's funny, the only touchdown in camp thus far has been a designed run. It was a zone read in the red zone, and they faked it to Tank Bigsby, and he pulled it, and he scored the easy touchdown. So it's not gone, but I mean the mere fact that you're going to be under center so much, that takes away a lot of it. So I think, you know, from 20 to 20, I think it's going to be much less. And then in the red zone, I still think it's going to be a very important tool for this team, and they need to utilize it. I think that's how it's going to go. And then you have the off-schedule stuff. That's never going away. And the past 2 days, it's been a very good pass rush. The corners, obviously, lock everybody down, not named Devontae Smith. And when that happens, you see the hesitation, you see the holding of the ball, and he'll take off and run it. So you'll still have the off-schedule part of it. But as far as being designed running plays, 20 to 20, probably pretty significantly less. And in the red zone, I think they're still going to use it as a big part of their arsenal. Maybe short yardage as well.
0: Yeah, well, we'll see. We know that the microscope, as you clearly played it, is on the offense here. And we'll get our first look at them. Probably won't see them in preseason, I would imagine, right? Nothing you don't expect them to play.
13: Now, and especially, you know, unfortunately for fans, you know, they have the joint practices with AJ and the Patriots. You know, they're not going to play any starters.
0: Yeah, well, that ticket will be more in demand than a Sixers preseason game with LeBron.
13: Well, don't pay too much if you want to see the starters, because they're going to get all their work.
0: No, the joint practice.
13: Yeah.
0: JF McMullen, Sports Illustrated. You can check him out, as always. John McMullen here with me on the Mike Gill Show on 97.5 The Fanatic. Thanks, buddy.
13: All right, thanks, Mike.
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0: All right, Eagles there on the other side. Got some nuggets. What does Nick Earnshaw have for me today? We'll find out next right here on the Mike Gill Show on 97.5 The Fanatic.
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0: 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Now, this is Harvey Danger, Flagpole Sitta. That's the name of the song, Earnshaw?
7: Correct.
0: Last great song. Night, I was supposed to go see Blues Traveler, Gin Blossoms, and Spin Doctors last night. Ocean Casino, Atlantic City. But my team advanced to the finals, so I couldn't go. I had to give up the tickets, and I'm a little upset because I heard Spin Doctors last night pulled out a little Purple Rain from Prince. Wow. Yeah. That's a nugget. I didn't see the set list for Blues Traveler and Gin Blossoms. Gin Blossom, I'm just like, whatever. I would love to have seen the Spin Doctors live and Blues Traveler. John Popper's the man. We'll love to hear a little harmonica live in person. Anybody in the audience go see that show last night? I doubt it. Maybe. I don't know. But I was supposed to go. I didn't go. I'm a little disappointed because I just couldn't get. I mean, game time yesterday being 4 o'clock was poor. That was a poor decision. 4 o'clock in the afternoon. If it was earlier in the day, I could have boogied on home, gone on over, saw a little Spin Doctors, a little Blues Traveler. But I digress. Let's get into today's edition. This week, we got more Knicks Nuggets.
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7: All right. Speaking of concerts, I'm glad you were talking about that as we lead into the Nuggets. It teed me up perfectly. So Morgan Wallen, he was in Philadelphia the past couple of nights, Mike, doing his concert tour. And he is very famous for bringing out, during his walkout entrance, famous athletes, celebrities, etc., from that specific city. Now, I don't know if you saw on social media, he brought out two members, one former Philadelphia Philly and a current Philadelphia Eagle. Do you know who those two were?
0: I saw one was Cooper DeJean, right?
7: Correct. That was Saturday night, last night.
0: I don't know who the Philly was on what, Friday night? Did he play?
7: Yes, two nights? Friday and Saturday.
0: I got a quick story for you. A friend of mine texted me, you know, I work at a radio station. One of the stations we have is a country music station in our cluster. Yep. Guy texts me and says, hey, can you get me any Morgan Wallen tickets? You work at the radio station. Friends always ask for tickets. Can you get me Morgan Wallen tickets? And I responded, should I know who that is?
7: He's massive. He's at the Link.
0: I don't give a flying bleep who Morgan Wallen is. Or care one iota.
7: Oh, come on. Come
0: on. All I know is that that's the dude that threw a chair off of the thing and hit somebody or something. The guy sounds like a total loser.
7: Well, guess what? Guess who he brought out on Friday night during his walkout entrance? Ryan Howard was the walkout entrance on Friday night. Cooper Jean was Saturday night.
0: Yeah, I don't know. Guy sounds like a loser to me.
7: So, to you, if you were walking out and you had your own concert, you know, you're walking out there, what Philly athlete would you bring out?
0: Who's coming out with me?
7: Yep.
0: How could I make this a good one? Let's see. You know what I might do? I might have Joan Duran come out and have his closing entrance music be the thing that leads us onto the stage. I famously last year thought that the Phillies should have charged extra money every time Duran came out.
7: Here we go.
0: So, can you imagine if Morgan Wallen had half a brain, but that dodo brain is probably a stinking loser idiot. I don't like Morgan Wallen. I don't even know him. I don't even heard of him. I Googled him just to find out who the hell he was, and that's all I found was the guy threw a chair and hit somebody. So he sounds like a freaking loser to me. That being said, if I had got my own concert, if Morgan Wallen had any brains, he would have said, Duran, come on out, and we're going to play your entrance music. We'll get this place all jacked up. Instead, what did he have? A song about broken down cars and your girlfriend cheating on you? Let me guess.
7: Now, I would have thought Coop would have been night one. I could have bet a million gazillion dollars Coop was going to come out on one of the nights. That was just a given. He was definitely the favorite to be one of the walkout guys.
0: I'm disappointed that Coop was a part of this.
7: And Ryan Howard.
0: Oh, man. Morgan Wallen.
7: So you're bringing out Duran if you're walking out.
0: That would be my guy. I would play his walkout music.
7: Now, if they go out and get Mason Miller, whose walkout's better, Mason Miller or Duran?
0: I got to be honest. Probably Mason Miller.
7: I think I'm with you, sadly.
0: Now, I think that the Duran thing last year was way more. Are they still doing the, I don't even notice it, but are they still doing the, like, when he comes out?
7: Yeah, they're still doing it.
0: Do they go to commercial, though, I mean?
7: Well, no, they have the ad kind of during, right before the entrance. You know what I mean? Like, they have the split screen.
0: Yeah. But I didn't know if they, like, stopped doing that, because it feels like it's kind of, like, lost its luster.
7: I think it was so new, everyone loved it, and it, like, it was a big thing. It's kind of fallen off a little bit.
0: Yeah, I know. I feel like I don't even notice it anymore.
7: Well, they don't do it, like, if it's not a safe situation. I've noticed that.
0: They shouldn't. It should only be, I said before, I would charge an extra $15 if he came in the game only in a safe situation at night.
7: Yeah, you're money hungry over there.
0: Hey, I'm a businessman.
7: I knew you were going to like the Morgan Wallen one. That's why I brought it up. I wanted to get you going.
0: And I'm not joking. For the people out there, I never heard of Morgan Wallen. I don't know who it is at all. My buddy texted me. He said, and the funny part is, he said, can I get tickets? And a friend of mine posted on their Facebook page that they had two tickets that they were selling for face value. And I texted my buddy. I said, hey, I think I got two for you. Well, he was playing two nights, and I got tickets for the wrong night. So he said, I didn't get them, but my buddy had tickets for the wrong night. So he had tickets for Friday. My buddy wanted them for Saturday. So I said, oh, I don't even know who Morgan Wallen is. So I go into the radio station. And to, like, you know, at our station, you know, she's promotions, Jen. She's got all the tickets and stuff. So I said, hey, should I know who Morgan Wallen is? And she starts cracking up laughing, you know, like he's selling out like the Financial Fuel nights. And I'm like, well, I never heard of this guy. I said, do we have tickets? And she said, no, that they're very tough tickets to get, apparently. So I said, I'll Google the guy and see what, you know, if I can find tickets or something. And what I found was that he got in trouble for, like, throwing a chair or something. He had a bar. It was at a bar in Nashville.
7: Yeah, very well. He's gotten into some dicey stuff a few times.
0: Yeah, we shouldn't be promoting those people. Those people should be exiled.
7: I didn't even know who he was till 10 minutes ago.
0: Exactly. And I don't want to know who he is.
7: All right. With that being said, I got one more nugget for you. So Monica McNutt was on SportsCenter, and this has been a little bit controversial. I don't think it is. I think I want to have fun with it. You and I have been in broadcasting for a little while now, and she was doing a hit on SportsCenter, and people were giving her a hard time where she was doing the hit was. I want to ask you, after I play this sound, Mike, of where she was doing the hit, where the craziest broadcast you've ever done a show from is. So take a listen to Monica McNutt real quick.
5: I've seen a lot of people flex on this show.
8: Uh-huh.
5: Are you on a private jet right now?
8: I'm in the nail salon. I just got a lovely pedicure.
5: Oh, okay. Now I see the full picture. Okay.
8: This is the most honest moment. That woman is busy, and I'm jealous. I was ready, though. When I was called, guys, I'm ready. I'm ready.
5: You're ready.
8: She watched the game.
5: I have so many more questions.
8: What color did you go with? It's a lovely, crisp, light pink for the summer. We love that. Okay. All right. So do we do the nails too?
5: Is this manicure, just a pedicure, or just pedicure?
8: No, just pedicure. I pay my own nails. It's a thing.
7: So there you go. She was getting a manicure or a pedicure, whatever. I don't even know the difference. During her live hit on SportsCenter. So, Mike, where's the craziest hit you've ever done or a show?
0: Huh, interesting. Well, a couple of weeks ago, I was on the ferry, the Cape May Lewis ferry, going to Virginia Beach Memorial Day weekend on Friday. My girlfriend was driving. I was in the passenger seat hosting the show from the front seat of her car. Yeah.
7: That's not real. No way.
0: It is real because we had to get down to Virginia Beach. My girlfriend has a side business and she does a lot of craft shows. We were doing a show in Virginia and she needs me to help like unload and pack and do all the stuff in the car. Well, the show was Saturday, Sunday, and Monday, which we were like, okay, we'll just drive down early Saturday morning. Well, they told us that we had to be there Friday to set up and unpack. You couldn't do it on Saturday morning. So we found that out the day before. I said, well, I work on Friday. I don't know what I'm going to do. So I said, you know what? I'll figure it out. And I have remote equipment that I do my show from live. I brought it in the car and I connected to my Wi-Fi and I was in the front seat of the car and I hosted from the front seat.
7: That's unbelievable. I've done some car hits before. Definitely. I've done them from the field.
0: Did not host the whole show.
7: No, that's crazy. That's insane.
0: I hosted the 4-hour show on the drive down there. Now, that being said, I think what she did was completely unprofessional, and I don't think ESPN should have put her on the radio, on television.
7: I wonder if it was a last-second call. You know what I mean? Like someone canceled.
0: You tell them, listen, I'm at the freaking pedicure. I think that one thing COVID did that helped is you can work remotely. You can do shows. Full disclosure, I am in Atlantic City. I do the show from my Atlantic City studio. So I don't drive to Philadelphia every single weekend to do this show. So it's great in that aspect. I can do my show from my home studio here. That being said, I'm in a studio doing the show. I'm not at the nail salon doing the show. I do think that the convenience of being able to do the show wherever has been taken advantage of. To do the show from a pedicure spot and then be taken seriously, I think we've lost. But I will say, I'm a huge fan of like SportsCenter and back in the day. What they have done to SportsCenter is disgraceful. And I'm not like some WWE hater. I like the genre. I followed wrestling up until I just don't have any time anymore. So I'm not one of these guys that like, I'm watching full-fledged SportsCenter highlights of Brock Lesnar versus Obafemi this morning. Like, are you kidding me? I got SportsCenter breaking down SummerSlam like it's the seventh game of the World Series. That's a joke. Oof. Like, find a channel to put, you want to, I have no problem with you saying, hey, we're going to cover WWE, but we're going to put that on a platform all by itself. To mix that in with the Scooble trade, SportsCenter, you have fallen off from greatness to embarrassment. That's what I'll say there. That's a nugget from me.
7: There you
0: Morgan
7: go.
0: Morgan Wallen and SportsCenter in the same bracket today. Two embarrassments.
7: I wanted to get you fired up. By the way, my stadium final nugget before we get out of here would be Wrigley Field.
0: Gotta go. Wrigley Field, the best. Number one, probably. Could be number one. Number one or number two. I don't know. It bounces back and forth between that and Wrigley for me. All right, there we go. There's the Nuggets today. Earnshaw, thanks for the Nuggets, man. All right,
7: you're
0: text board, if you want to get back involved, 610-632-0975 on the Davis Honda text line, 610-632-0975. In or out on the Phillies after the Scooble trade. We'll get some names that I'm interested in. We got the blind rankings today. It has to do with our question, what's a stadium or sports venue that you want to see next? What's the stadium or sports venue that you want to see next? 610-632-0975.
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7: The MLB trade deadline is tomorrow at 6 p.m. I'm Nick Earnshaw with your Fanatic Sports Update. A big domino has fallen in the world of baseball as the Los Angeles Dodgers have acquired two-time Cy Young winner Tarek Skubal from the Detroit Tigers for three prospects. Still no big trade from the Phillies just yet, and ESPN's Paul Imbakitis Embo joined Middays with Marks just a couple of days ago and thinks there won't be an ideal trade out there.
2: player or a series of players that the Phillies could obtain in the next few days that would fundamentally change the way that I would view the Phillies in a best of five or seven against Milwaukee or the Dodgers. That trade or series of trades does not exist.
10: The Phillies, they look for the series win later today in Baltimore. Zach Wheeler is on the bump and looks for a bounce back start. Former Cowboys quarterback Tony Romo was also put on leave by CBS Sports after his arrest just a little while ago, a couple weeks back, and he will be on leave by CBS Sports. The Philadelphia Union got another win last night as they beat Atlanta 3-2. I'm Nick Earnshaw on your home of the Sixers, Flyers, and Union, 97.5 The Fanatic and The Fanatic app.

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9: 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Get involved. We'll read off some text messages at the end of the show. I want to get some more Phillies thoughts. You know, the Dodgers make the trade for Skubal. They made a lot of moves this offseason that had people ticked off. They went out and got Kyle Tucker. That has not worked out. The Tucker deal has been a disaster. 235, 9 homers, 333 on base percentage. Kyle Tucker's been a disaster for this team. So that signing for them hasn't worked out. They also went out and got Edwin Diaz to close games for them. Remember last year, they didn't have a closer because last year they went out and signed Tanner Scott. And the Tanner Scott deal didn't work out for them. The Diaz deal hasn't worked out for them. So they have made signings that haven't worked and still are the best team in baseball. This is what drafting and development does for your team. This is where being smart and being willing to sign these players, you take chances, they don't work. But this is almost like the Dodgers are operating like the Yankees did back in the heyday. When they signed a guy, it didn't work. They just made a mistake, and then they spent money to fix the mistake. And that's where the Dodgers are right now. The Phillies can follow suit. The Phillies can follow suit. They can spend more money if they want to and fix some of the mistakes that they have made. In other words, The Phillies made a mistake. Dave Dombrowski gets some credit because he got Johan Duran, but he needed to get Duran because he signed Jordan Romano. That was a mistake. So he fixed the one mistake by trading for Duran. So you had to give up two players to fix the mistake you made by bringing in Romano, who didn't work. You had a situation where you had Jordan Romano closing games for you. He stunk, so you brought in Duran. Okay, good. So you fix one problem by that one. Then, same situation. You go out last year, you bring in Max Kepler. He stinks, so what do? You go out and trade for Harrison Bader. Bader was fine. The problem is you had to trade for Bader because the Kepler thing was a mistake. So mistake had to be fixed. So you're never actually helping the team get better. You're just fixing mistakes that you made. So I can't go out and get better players to add to the things I've done. I got to go get players to fix the mistakes that I've made. And there's your difference. The Phillies are in the situation where they constantly have to keep fixing offseason mistakes. They got to keep fixing the problems they made in the decisions in the offseason. And listen, you could say, well, the Dodgers, they got Kyle Tucker in the offseason. That didn't work out. So far, no, he has not been very good. But the good thing for the Dodgers is they can overcome that mistake because Andy Pages, Freddie Freeman, Shohei Ohtani, Muncy's having a great year. You know, Mookie Betts is not having a great year for them right now. He has not been great for them. He has been almost the equivalent of Trey Turner. But the pitching situation, the Dodgers said, hey, listen, maybe Ohtani won't be Ohtani in the playoffs. We got to go get another starter. And they went out and got the best starter they can find. And I said to the Phillies, can you find the best starter that's now available? Is it Mize? Is it Joe Ryan? Is Joe Ryan a guy that you would say, hey, we can go out and get him? If I look at the standings right now, okay, we're one day before the deadline. Right now, how many teams are saying we're taking calls? I would say the Angels are taking calls. The A's are taking calls. The Royals are taking calls. Every other team in the American League is within 3.5 games of the wild card. So the Tigers actually selling is unbelievable. They're 2.5 games out. The fact that they threw up the white flag, essentially 2.5 games out, is crazy talk. Even the Orioles, who you're playing today, they're 1.5 games out. The Mariners, who are starting to unload, they're 2 back. So all these teams are deciding, you know what? We can't beat the Dodgers. We're out. In the National League, the Rockies, they're out. The Mets are probably out. The Giants, they're back. Everybody else is within 5.5 games of the wild card. So how many teams are you really even able to deal with? Think about it. It's going to be a tough day for Dave Dombrowski tomorrow. And I'm pretty shocked, by the way, that the Dodgers made a deal overnight and that nobody has reacted or done anything. 610-632-0975. Call or text in or out on the Phillies after the trade. By the way, Andrew Painter is scheduled to start on Wednesday against the Nationals. For those of you who were wondering if Painter was going to get another start, Wheeler today, all eyes will be on Wheeler. We'll talk about that and more when we come back. It is the Mike Gill Show on 97.5.
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9: 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I am Mike Gill at Mike Gill Show. I saw our buddy Tristan, who's a good listener. He said if I did a concert in Philadelphia, he would have Jordan Mailata come out with him because he said he has no singing talent and Jordan would be the guy filling in on vocals for him. That's not bad. I can't sing either, so I would need someone to also. That's one thing I would love to do, though. Like I said to somebody the other day, what's one thing you wish you could do that you can't do? You have anything, Earnshaw?
19: No, I think I can do everything I can.
9: Like, would you like to, can you play the guitar?
19: No, I have no musical ability ever, and I don't think I need it, to be honest.
9: See, I would love to be able to play the guitar and, like, perform and sing. Like, on, like, if I wish I could be, like, you know, the lead singer of a band who also could play the guitar.
19: I like being the hype man. I would prefer to be the hype guy, you know?
9: It's fine. Yeah, like if I could, like my buddy has a band down the shore and I went to West Virginia. So whenever they sing Country Roads, a lot of time they'll bring me up on stage to sing it, but I'm horrible.
19: No, I can't sing. I don't want to sing. I don't need anyone hearing me sing. No, not at all. I have no interest. No interest in singing. None of that.
9: Well, no, but you say you can't sing and but you don't want anybody. But do you wish you could?
19: No, not really. It's like, yeah, I don't need to. Don't need it.
9: Okay. Is there something that you wish you could do that you can't?
19: You know, I wish I was a little taller. I'll take that one. Hey, you can't really do it. I wish I was a little taller. You know, 5'10". I wish I hit a little bit taller.
9: Yes. Kilo? I wish I was a little bit taller. I wish I had a girl that was good. Like
19: my younger brother. He's like over 6 feet. No one in my family 6 feet, but he gets the 6 feet gene.
9: I know. I'm a little too short and a little too wide. And apparently, a listener would like to throw a chair in my face.
19: Yeah, you hit some nerves with the Morgan Wallen take, man.
9: He's got other things in his background that I don't really want to, like, dive deep into.

0: the face with a chair. Although I would say to that guy, just like the guy with the Knicks sandals on the other night.
1: Yeah.
0: We had a good laugh. He would have a good time with me, that guy.
1: Sounds fun.
0: Don't you agree? Don't you agree? You've been out with me before.
1: I have a good time with you, Mike. You know?
0: I'm too good of a time sometimes. I could turn into Morgan Wallen. You know what? I know how to control myself. I wouldn't throw a chair at anybody. But to that guy, listen, you would like me. You would have a good time with me. All right, what's today's blind rankings? We've got the blind rankings today of our text board question, which we got a lot of good answers at, earlier in the show. What's the stadium or sports venue that you want to go to next? All right, I know a lot of people set up trips and places that they go based on, you know, you want to go see sports venues or stadiums. So what do we got in this week's rankings?
1: All right. So we're going to play off of your text board question a little bit earlier for our blind ranking. We're going to go with the best stadiums in the U.S. Are you ready?
0: I am.
1: All right. Here we go. First one on the list, SoFi Stadium.
0: SoFi. I've heard good things about SoFi. Actually going to be there this year, right?
1: Super Bowl will be there, yes.
0: So, SoFi, I'm going to go right in the middle. I'm going to go number 3.
1: All right, that's the first one. Next one on the list, I got Citizens Bank Park.
0: I've been there a million times. Great ballpark, by the way. This is in no way to minimize it, but I don't need to, like, go there. That'd be number 5.
1: Wow, really? CBP, 5?
0: I've been there probably 100 times.
1: But it's great every time you go.
0: It is, but I'd like to see something new if I can.
1: This might be your worst one so far, and we're only 2 in.
0: Number 5.
1: All right, here we go.
0: The whole purpose of this was I want to see something new and different because the Phillies have disappointed me. So instead of like following the Phillies and going to a game here, I want to go see another stadium.
1: All right, here we go. Next one. The Caesars Superdome, New Orleans.
0: You know, I've been outside that place. I really don't have a lot of desire to go to a game there or anything. It just looks like a dump. But it has so many big events there. You know, they host Final Fours and Super Bowls. Like, I think I would want to go one time just to see what it's like inside. Like, for instance, Tropicana Field looks like a complete dump. But I would like to go. Just, I'm one of those people, like, I like to see the concourses. I like to see how it's all set up. So I would like to go to Superdome, but I'm going to hope that there's better ones here. I'm going number 4.
1: All right, Superdome at 4. All right, next one on the list, Oracle Park, the San Francisco Giants.
0: High on the list. When we went to the Super Bowl this year, kind of drove past it, didn't get a chance to look at it. You know, I'm the kind of guy that when I go to a city, I like to go even walk down the street and see the stadiums, all that stuff. I don't even think I got to see enough of it. Oracle Park, I've heard great things about. I'm going to go Oracle number 1.
1: Wow. All right. Next one on the list. Final one. Lambeau Field.
0: I mean, Lambeau number 2. Obviously, that would be high, high, high on any list. I have not been to Lambeau. It's not a place that I've been before. So Lambeau Field, I'm cool with number 2. And I'm cool because I'm probably better baseball stadium than football stadium. And I know Lambeau's awesome and it's historical. When we were talking about football stadiums before, we said Soldier Field. I forgot about Lambeau as a place that is a little different, a little historical. There's not too many of them left, but that would definitely be one.
1: All right. So your list is Oracle, Lambeau, SoFi, Superdome, and CBP.
0: That's it. I'm okay with that list. CBP definitely last. And it's not because I don't like it. I love it. It's a great ballpark. You know, I actually opine this about the Phillies stadium. Is the Phillies stadium going to be one of those stadiums that just is around for 50, 100 years? You know, is it going to be like we're talking about Fenway and Wrigley? Is the Phillies stadium still going to be their stadium 50 years from now?
1: I think so.
0: Like, I is think this it's, your forever

0: Is this your forever ballpark?
1: I think this era's Fenway. It's this era's Fenway.
0: Are we ever going to hear the Phillies, like the Eagles, talking about a new stadium?
1: Eagles already are. Phillies,
0: no. I know, that's what I'm saying. Like I said, are the Phillies going to be like the Eagles and talking about a new stadium when they are? Like, or is this their forever home?
1: Forever. And you ever. Think so? Yeah, I think so. I think CBP is like this era is kind of like Fenway, and I think this one's going to last a very, very long time. I think CBP is just an incredible ballpark. I really do. I would add it like a two on the list or one.
0: I've been there before.
1: But it's great every time. It's just great every time.
0: It is. No, have you been to PNC?
1: No, I have not been to PNC yet.
0: Okay, well, you would change your thoughts.
1: I did Fenway and Yankee just last year, and I've done Camden Yards as well.
0: I haven't been to Camden Yards. In fact, why I was on the last segment, my buddy was calling me, and I didn't answer. I'm talking to you guys, but he texted me when I didn't answer, and he said, "Are you going to the Phillies game today?" I'm like, "It's in Baltimore." And he's like, "I know, we're on our way." I haven't been to Camden Yards in probably 15 years.
1: Wow.
0: And I go to Baltimore like two times a year. I love Baltimore. People like have this bad. The Inner Harbor has been, it is not what it used to be. The Inner Harbor had a little vibrancy going there for a little while. It's completely, I don't know what happened down there. Like the Inner Harbor is completely desolate, but I still go to Fells Point. Love it. I love going to Fells Point. Now Fells Point's not very big. I mean, it's not like this huge area of town. It's like a couple streets, but I still like going. But I haven't been to an Orioles game. I got to get back to Camden Yards. I got to go to Fenway again. I went to Fenway a couple of years ago. I literally went. So I live near Atlantic City. I drove from here to New Haven, Connecticut, and we stayed overnight in New Haven, which is like 3 hours because we got pizza. You ever get pizza in New Haven?
1: Yes, I have.
0: Got to do it, right?
1: Heck yeah. I was on the way to Boston. We stopped on the way back.
0: So we stayed in New Haven toward the Yale campus, then got pizza at Frank Pepe's. And then we drove from New Haven to Boston, which is like another 3 hours. Went to the Yankees-Red Sox game, stayed overnight in Boston, and then went to Newport, Rhode Island. So I was in Boston for all of like 8 hours. Like we basically were doing nothing there. I got to get back to Boston and do a Red Sox game. It's so expensive in Boston, though. My God. Crazy. Chicago, Wrigley would be high on my list of stadiums. Now, I've been to Wrigley before, but I got to go back. It's probably been 20 years since I've been to Wrigley Field. Maybe 15. But you got to go there. Another place. By the way, anybody listening, I know you haven't been, I don't think, Earnshaw, from my recollection. You got to go to Philly spring training.
1: Yeah, I have to.
0: High on the list. So stadium or sports venue that you want to go to next. 610-632-0975. If you want to sneak some in before I get out of here today. 610-632-0975 on the Davis Honda text line. Philly spring training should be high on your list. The stadium, by the way, is awesome. It's a great stadium. They have stuffed more stuff in there that you could ever imagine. They've got Delco cheesesteaks. They got two places now. They used to have a Manco. I don't think they had it this year, though. They can get pizza down there. But is it D'Alessandro's that they have down there? They got one of the cheesesteak spots. They fly them in. But you can get a Philly cheesesteak, one behind home plate. They put a new one this year down in left field. They got the tiki bar. I mean, you can't walk five steps without having a drink, food, something. Clothes, hat, T-shirt, hoodie. That place is jamming. Spring training, unbelievable. I'll give you a couple more real quick. One, now, people like Dodger Stadium just because it's old and it's got that feel to it. I'm not on the Dodger Stadium thing. I did say, though, if you want to go out there, you know, just to check it out, I wouldn't say no, don't do it. But PNC Park in Pittsburgh, if you've never been there, you got to go there. I mean, that place is majestic. How about that? But Petco, have you been to Petco? Is one I want to see.
1: Have not been to Petco.
0: Petco would be on my list of places that I want to see. I've never been to San Diego. I definitely want to get out there and check that out. So Petco Park would be on the list of places that I want to go. Now, I've been to Toronto. Really cool. I know it's a little older. Well, Sky Dome's a little older out there, so probably not but it's just Toronto's a great town. I also like to go to places where the stadiums are like defunct and closed, and then you walk by them. It gives you like an eerie feeling. You know what I mean?
1: Yeah, that's an interesting feeling.
0: I walked by the old Maple Leaf Gardens in Toronto. Ooh, spooky, man. You're walking down the street and it's like this place used to be history. Just oozing from the pores of this place.
1: Probably like the Coliseum in Oakland.
0: You know, when we went to the Super Bowl, I thought about just driving over there just to do that, but too far.
1: Yeah.
0: What else? All right. By the way, Jim Bowden, just moments ago, says the remainder of the sports starting pitchers that are on the market, Casey Mize, Robbie Ray, Soriano, Reed Detmers, Holmes, Peralta, May, Singer, Gausman, Bieber. Also could go Green. Now, if you get Hunter Green, that's one. You can go Hunter Green, and I'd be happy. That's an upgrade to your team right there, going off of what Jason Stark told on Filter this week, that you get a starting pitcher. All right, Shukri Wright is up next. He's got you till 4 o'clock. Nick Earnshaw produced the show, and I'm Mike Gill. This is 97.5 The Fanatic.
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1: The MLB trade deadline is tomorrow at 6 p.m. I'm Nick Earnshaw with your Fanatic Sports Update. The big domino has fallen in the world of baseball as the Los Angeles Dodgers have acquired two-time Cy Young winner Tarek Skubal from the Detroit Tigers for three prospects. Still no big trade from the Phillies yet, but Bob Nightingale of USA Today was on 97.5 The Fanatic just last week and gave a rundown of what the Phillies' needs are.
3: And that's their biggest need in a reliever, particularly with Keller going down. So those two, filling those two holes, you know, whether it's Elliot Ramos from San Francisco, Joe Adele from the Angels, and there are relievers available, but they're pricey because everybody wants one.
1: The Phillies, they look for the series win against the Baltimore Orioles down at Camden Yards later today. Zach Wheeler on the bump for the Fightins. Former Cowboys quarterback Tony Romo was put on leave by CBS Sports this past week after his arrest for possibly driving under the influence. The Philadelphia Union got another win last night.
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13: We count down a what? 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A lot of questions and a lot of nerves around Philadelphia and the Philadelphia area as we get things rolling on the Shukri Wright Show right here on 97.5 The Fanatic. It feels pretty good to be back here with you on the air, talking with you as so many questions, so very few answers, and one of them has everything to do with the Philadelphia Phillies. Because I'm not going to allow one game and one win change my entire perception of this Philadelphia Phillies team as we are now one day away from the Major League Baseball trade deadline tomorrow. The Phillies won last night 5-0 over the Orioles. You got pitching? Check. You got some offense? Check. But it doesn't change the fact that this is a Phillies team that has major issues. This doesn't change the fact that even with one win in Christopher Sanchez looking like closer to the Christopher Sanchez that we had gotten accustomed to, it doesn't change the fact that the Philadelphia Phillies are a team that going into tomorrow's trade deadline has major questions, has major issues. But the Phillies have 99 problems, but Christopher Sanchez ain't one. He was pretty solid last night. He was erratic. Two things can't be true. He was dominant via the strikeout. He had 11 last night, which, by the way, was the fourth time this season that he's had 10 or more strikeouts in a start. But he was rather wild. You could have played or listened to the song Wild Thing while watching Christopher Sanchez perform last night, and you would have been A-OK. You would have been within your right. But it did feel a little bigger of a start for Christopher Sanchez and the Philadelphia Phillies. Why? Because, ladies and gentlemen, this was a week from absolute drama hell between Bryce Harper mouthing off to the media, to Orion Kerkering voicing his frustration, to our very own Ricky Bowe signing off on NBC Sports Philadelphia's Phillies post-game show, which
14: I'm down on the Phillies,
13: which I absolutely enjoyed with the biggest smile, so much so that in the studio this past week, I told him, you are really the MVP. And I meant that. I meant that. And after all, if you're the Philadelphia Phillies, if you're a Phillies fan, as it currently stands, and you think about the issues surrounding this team, whether it be the back end of the rotation, because good God almighty, you might as well start tuning into the movie Bruce Almighty, hoping that Bruce can come and help the Philadelphia Phillies back into the rotation, which you and I know that's not going to happen at this point. They need a bat. Oh, do they ever? They need help. But last night, you got the pitching. Sanchez came up huge. Wheels is coming up next, later today. And you got offense. All in all, for one night and one night only, it was almost as if everything felt okay. And I mean okay with air marks, because for me, I just don't feel confident. I don't feel great about this. I don't feel great about the trade deadline tomorrow. I don't feel great about this team moving forward over the course of the final 2 months of the regular season this month and as well as September. I don't feel good. I just don't. But Christopher Sanchez, after the game, talked about his performance. And what I also thought was interesting was Bryson Stott and Justin Crawford talking about the offense as well, coming up huge last night following the game against the Orioles, in which the Phillies won 5-0. This is going to be courtesy of NBC Sports Philadelphia, the Phillies postgame.
15: I didn't like that, you know, that many walks. But I did like, you know, going six solid innings and, you know, putting the team in a good position to win. That's what I like the most about it. Not really. I mean, I try to do the same as I always do. Just try to prepare myself in the same way that I always do. And, you know, I think we all know what kind of quality of pitcher that I am. I'm aware of it myself. So I just try and not think too much about things like that. I try to focus on the things that I can control and, you know, just do the best that I can out there and not try to think too much about the situation outside of, you know, what I have to do on the mound.
16: I definitely feel like I've been moving the needle, working with Paco every day. So he stays on me, trying to just stay consistent with the work. And obviously, as the year's gone on, I've been able to see a little bit some strides with that. So it's been good. And just trying to just stay on it, stay consistent with it. Obviously, games kind of tight at times, and kind of being able to open it up a little bit more and go in there and manage the lead. That was definitely huge for us. So it's good.
17: Yeah, I mean, when I get to two strikes, I kind of make my decision at the last second, which is why sometimes those like 0-2 surprise me heaters will get me, and try not to chase and just foul off the tough pitches and hope for a mistake. And sometimes I just laughed at one that just I could have hit it, but it was pitch 13 or 14, and It's kind of fun just being in there and knowing you're kind of driving the pitcher and the coach is crazy. And that one ended to hit, so that was good.
13: That was huge. See the guys battle in those at-bats. Seeing guys get in there, grinding out at-bats, coming up huge in critical situations. And speaking of coming up huge, how about Christopher Sanchez? Twice, not once. Twice escaping bases loaded jams, once in the fourth inning and again in the sixth inning. And I agree. I wasn't thrilled about seeing all those walks, how he was erratic at times last night, but he pitched himself into jams and he pitched himself out of jams. So despite the win last night for the Philadelphia Phillies, how do you feel about this team as we are now 24 hours away from the Major League Baseball trade deadline. I want to hear from you via the Davis Honda text line, 610-632-0975. Sometimes when there's a crack in the foundation, it shows. But when there's a deep fracture, it's obvious. And there was something that told me that there's a deep fracture somewhere. I want to tell you exactly what that deep fracture is coming up next here on the Shuker Wright Show right here on 97.5 The Fanatic and the Fanatic app.
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12: You know what, Nick? This is why you are a terrific producer. Because this is the kind of music that would just get me in a mood. And sometimes when there's a deep fracture somewhere, it doesn't always start out as big. It always starts out as something small. And that's exactly what we have in Philadelphia between Bryce Harper and Dave Dombrowski. They don't like each other, but that in itself is not even the story. It's not really the big storyline itself. I think the bigger problem now that does truly exist is that when you look at Bryce Harper in the year he's having, and he's not having a great year. He's not having an elite season. Let's call it for what it is. He's having a subpar season. Him going to the media, saying what he thinks, and he's always going to speak his mind. I don't have a problem with him going to the media and saying what he thinks. See, I used to hear this saying a lot as a kid. When I was a kid, my parents used to tell me this saying in which a hard head makes a soft ass. And it's not what you say, it's how you say it. In the case of Bryce Harper, the problem wasn't him saying that the Phillies need help. It's how he went about it. Instead of going to Dave Dombrowski directly, he went to the press. And of course, we work in media. We're going to react to it. We're going to talk about it. And that's what we're going to do. Because a person who respects authority, who respects a person who is responsible, who is practically your boss, you're going to go knocking on the door. You're going to go say, hey, Mr. Dombrowski, can I have a conversation? And then you have said conversation. What you don't do is you go to the media, you go to the media scrums post game, and then you go and you turn and say, hey, we need help. Hey, you didn't do good enough of a job to help us. That you don't do. It's like, for example, I turn around and I knock on the glass door of our esteemed boss here at the Fanatic, Scott Misteller. And I say, hey, I need X, Y, and Z. I need this and so forth. I go to my boss directly and I tell him, hey, I need such and such help. Instead, I go to the ether, to the airwaves, and say, hey, you know what? He didn't do such and such and such and such. Folks, do you think that would sit well with the boss in any job? The answer is no. There is no other answer, but no, it would not go well. So, to understand exactly what was said by Bryce Harper, I would like for you all to actually take a listen to what Bryce Harper said and why it caught the attention, and in some cases, the ire of those who heard what he had to say.
13: Yeah, I mean, I think we need some help, but, you know, I think we've proved, you know, pretty much all year we've done a pretty good job, but, you know, anytime you can, you know, get some help in here and reinforcements, I think it helps.
14: Do you think that help be best coming in the form of an arm or a bat?
13: I think both. You know, I think, obviously everybody knows what we need, so I think I've said it over the last couple of days.
12: Bryce Harper wasn't wrong in saying that the team needs help with terms of getting a bat and an arm. The problem is what he did. The problem was him airing out what was already obvious to everyone who has been watching this team on an everyday basis. You can't go and air out dirty laundry and expect that you're going to get the help and support that you have been asking for. That's not how this works. It's like, for example, Nick, if you turn around and went to your boss and said, you know what? I need X, Y, and Z in terms of help. You do it behind closed doors, but you don't get the help. Then you take your grievances to on air. What kind of response and reaction do you think you're going to get? Do you think you're going to get that help at all?
15: We were talking about this on Friday on Unfiltered. Ricky, Bill, and I. And it might have been Thursday. Two wrongs don't make a right, right? Because I'm cool with Bryce. I don't care that he called Dave Dombrowski out and said, this is exactly what we need. I'm cool with what he said. However, this goes back to the not elite comments. And
12: it does.
15: Because I am okay with Bryce saying this, because it is clear. They need help. They've battled injuries. So I think that's part of the equation of this comment too. But I think it's okay that he calls Dave out, because Dave did it first, but that goes back to the point of two wrongs don't make a right.
12: I agree.
15: So he's not doing it from a position of power because he hasn't been playing well. That's the problem. He's not doing it from a position of where he's been like lighting it up on the stat sheet.
12: And that's why I preface my entire segment by saying, let's call it for what it is. He hasn't been having an elite season. And now I'm going to tie that point that I made at the beginning to the point I'm about to make now. He hasn't been having an elite season, so his words don't carry the same amount of weight. Yes, your name is Bryce Harper. I'm not naive. I'm not dumb. However, if you are having an elite season, combined with your name power already being as is, your words carry extra weight.
15: I will add to this. He's done this before. This is not the first time he's done this in the media with saying, hey, we need X, Y, and Z. Not the first time.
12: It's not the first time, but in this particular moment in time, it makes it even all the more jarring because the timing. Everybody knows this is the last great opportunity the Phillies really do have in order to pursue a World Series title. The most I've heard from different fans of different times and different places, they've all said, the most I've heard, 2023 was the best opportunity they had. And I wholeheartedly agree. I wholeheartedly agree. But the bigger point now is that, is there a deeper issue between him and Dombrowski? Yes. And that comment told me everything that needed to be known about the relationship between Harper and Dave Dombrowski. Because I believe that if you have deep enough respect and admiration for the man, you don't have to agree with him on everything. You at least go to him and say, listen, as the face of the franchise, we need help. You don't go to the media for that. But the reaction to Bryce Harper's comments was pretty strong. And one of our very own reacted to it in such a manner in which it needs to be talked about, because there were some very valid points that were made. I want to tell you exactly what was said and why I think there were some valid points made. Coming up next on the Shukri Wright Show, right here on 97.5 The Fanatic and the Fanatic app.
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15: Scooble sent to L.A. I'm Nick Earnshaw with your Fanatic Sports Update. One big domino has fallen in the world of baseball as the Los Angeles Dodgers have acquired two-time Cy Young winner Tarik Skubal from the Detroit Tigers for three prospects. The Phils, they still haven't made a giant trade yet. I'm hoping to hit that breaking news sounder a little later, but Bob Nightingale joined 97.5 The Fanatic just last week, and he gave what the laundry list should be for the Fightins.
16: I mean, that's their biggest need in a reliever, particularly with Keller going down. So those two, filling those two holes, you know, whether it's a, you know, Elliot Ramos from San Francisco, and Joe Adell from the Angels. And there are relievers available, but they're pricey because everybody wants one.
15: Phils look for the series win against the Baltimore Orioles today. Zach Wheeler is on the bump. Former Cowboys quarterback Tony Romo was also put on leave by CBS Sports earlier this past week after his arrest under the suspicion of driving under the influence. The Philadelphia Union got another win last.
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18: We're 24 hours away from the Major League Baseball trade deadline tomorrow. And we're at a point now where we all know what the glaring issues are when it comes to the Philadelphia Phillies. We know that they need a bat. They need help with the back end of the rotation. They just sent down Brad Keller. So pitching and a bat is what they really need for tomorrow. And one of the big questions for tomorrow is, what is Dave Dombrowski going to do, if anything at all? This is the moment of truth for Dave Dombrowski in this regard. He created this mess. He told you to your face last October after the Phillies got eliminated by the eventual world champion Los Angeles Dodgers that we have a good club. That's what he told you all to your face. And Phillies fans were right to be angry about it.
19: We have a good club.
18: And that turned out to be completely false. You don't have a good enough of a club that can actually win the World Series. You just don't. So Bryce Harper said a few days ago that we need help. As I talked about during the previous segment, I don't have an issue with him going and saying that. It's how he went about it, going to the media. I just don't think that's the way to go about it. You go to Dave Dombrowski and you have that conversation in private. That you have to do. But you also talk about, we need help. Here's the help. In order to get help in life, you got to help yourself first. And what do I mean by that? Bryce Harper hasn't had an elite level type of season. You've gotten your typical power numbers from Kyle Schwarber. Brandon Marsh, he had an all-star first half. Second half, meh. There's a number of guys I can look at up and down his lineup. Oh, I'm not going to let Trey Turner off the hook either. Trey Turner has got to be better. But there's a number of guys in this lineup that I look at and I say, you have either disappointed or underperformed. So the help has got to start from within first before you can expect outside help. And when I hear people say, I need help, the first thing that comes to mind, for better or worse, is did you do everything within your power to fix whatever that is wrong first? Because if you don't do anything that is within your power first, you asking others to help you is borderline pointless. It really is. And that's why when I hear my colleagues like Ricky Bo, who's the co-host of Unfiltered with Bill Colarulo, you can hear him weekdays 2 to 6 right here on 97.5 The Fanatic and simulcast on NBC Sports Philadelphia. When I listen to him and he talks about, you know, like, hey, what if the help doesn't come? And this is why, for me, watching and listening to the Phillies post-game shows on a nightly basis when he's on, along with Michael Barkent, is absolute must-see TV because Ricky Bo doesn't hold back punches on the air. And if you're fortunate like myself and Nick and anybody else at the station, we all know. This is what Ricky Bo had to say that caught my attention. And a major reason why I think he made two very major, really good points, two major points that you're about to hear in this clip. Play it.
12: Think about what Bryce Harper said. We need help. Mm-hmm. Question, what do you need, a bat or pitching? He said both,
19: well,
12: probably.
19: He said both. He's not afraid to speak his mind. He's not afraid to tell everybody what. Well, I think this is all a message to Dave Dombrowski. I don't know how else you could look at this.
12: You're absolutely right.
19: But saying you need some help, what if you don't get it? That's the only thing that scares me.
12: Right.
19: Like, you're talking about, it almost sounds like, well, we're in trouble. We need help. What? Your name's Bryce Harper, for crying out loud. You play with Kyle Schwarber and Trey Turner and JT Realmuto and Alec Bohm. How the heck do you need help? That's what I'm worried about.
12: Mm-hmm.
19: Why is he saying that they need help? Is something deeper than we know?
12: Yeah, well, on balance, you'd have to say they need more help with the bats than the arms. Way more help. When
19: yeah,
12: you look
19: I would
12: at one
19: say
12: run
19: so because,
12: or less in a quarter of their games.
19: Look, if the playoffs were to start tomorrow and they were in it, they have plenty of pitching to get through.
12: Right.
19: There's absolutely no doubt about that. The problem is the offense. And when he said we need a little bit of everything or whatever, we need everything. I mean, does he realize that he's in the same clubhouse with these guys that he's basically telling they're not good enough?
18: There are two major points that he made in that audio clip you heard courtesy of NBC Sports Philadelphia that I strongly agree with. Number one, what if the help doesn't come? Then what? Because the part that actually scares me when he said that is, if the help doesn't come, is this team's mental fortitude strong enough to be able to play through and get past the disappointment? Because we've seen it in the past in baseball. When teams don't make a move to help them at the trade deadline, and you see players that are angry and that are upset, it doesn't look good. It doesn't bode well in the clubhouse. And I'll give you a prime example of that. And this actually applies to the 2017 Houston Astros. And yes, we know that about the cheating scandal and so forth, but keeping it within context, if you remember, the Astros, they were having a pretty good season that year. They needed front end of the rotation help. They didn't get it initially. And the team leaders that were on that team, I'm talking about Jose Altuve, Carlos Correa, they were angry about not getting the help that they needed. And in comes Justin Verlander from the Detroit Tigers. Sounds familiar? And we know what happened, what ultimately went on to happen that October. So that's the first thing. What if they don't get the help, the Phillies, that is? How are they going to handle it? And then the second major point that I thought that was really poignant that I actually agree with is, and it ties back to my point, what about the other guys in that lineup? Alec Bohm, Bryson Stott, JT Realmuto, Trey Turner, everybody else. Are they not good enough?
20: Fine line.
18: We know that they're good enough, but the problem is that, as I mentioned, they have underperformed and they have not helped across at all whatsoever. So ultimately, who do you blame at the end of the day? I blame the players first. If you perform up to your capabilities, we're not having this conversation. That's the bottom line. If you're performing like you're capable of, the conversation's different. But because you haven't, now you're trying to point the finger at Dave Dombrowski. And this is where I would say, while Dave Dombrowski has his faults, and I've been harsh with him at times, you guys got to hold up your end of the bargain too. So the question I'll ask you is this. At the end of the day, when it comes to Dave Dombrowski and Bryce Harper, whose side are you on, and what is your expectation for the next 24 hours? Because the next 24 hours, for me, is going to say a lot. I want to hear from you via the Davis Honda text line, 610-632-0975, and as well as regular old-fashioned phone calls as well. As the more I think about this, the more I am genuinely bothered. But not bother for the reasons that you and I, that you may think or someone else may think. I'm going to tell you exactly what I am talking about. Coming up next here on the Strictly Right Show.
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18: So last night, it's Saturday night. I'm out and about in New York. And I'm sitting by the water in Weehawken, New Jersey, looking at the New York skyline, making my way back to Philadelphia, when I get a notification on my phone. And I look at my phone, and I see breaking news. I was like, uh-oh. It can't be Sixers because LeBron is finally a Philadelphia 76er.
5: LeBron!
18: It can't be LeBron. It can't be Eagles. So my mind started racing as to what on earth was the breaking news. And I look closely again, and there it is. The Los Angeles Dodgers acquired Tarik Skubal from the Detroit Tigers.
6: It's ridiculous.
18: And my heart just absolutely said, I'm mad. I am mad about this. But not for the reasons that you all may be thinking. And I'm going to explain to you in just a moment what those reasons are. So this is the entire package of the deal. Dodgers, as I just mentioned, they get Tarik Skubal from the Detroit Tigers in exchange for outfielder Zahir Hope, right-hander River Ryan, and right-hander Brady Smith. That was the return from the Los Angeles Dodgers in the Tarik Skubal trade. And when the news broke, I was curious to hear what was Tarik Skubal's reaction. And as it turned out, courtesy via Detroit Sportsnet, he was pretty emotional.
7: At this time, I'm excited to be a Dodger. You know, I'm excited to get down there and meet all those guys and, you know, chase three championships in a row. You know, it's hard to do, so I'm excited to be a part of that. But yeah, it's a lot of different emotions. You know, definitely kind of a roller coaster a little bit.
20: I can imagine one of the tough parts of this, not being able to kind of finish the mission with those guys in there that you get a lot with. How tough is that?
7: Yeah, very tough. You know, all off season that was, you know, ever since that 24 game five, the failure that I experienced on the mound, I've used that as fuel to try and bring a World Series to the city of Detroit. You know, I truly did. That whole offseason, I was never been more motivated. And then, you know, go in and we lose game five again. And, you know, that failure kind of sparks some more motivation, you know, and just to dig deeper and see how good you can truly be. And, you know, the goal was always to win a World Series, you know, for the city, for the organization. That took a chance on me. So, yeah, it's tough. You know, I love all those guys in there. They're some of my best friends, you know, and Yeah, that'll be tough, for sure.
20: Like you said, going to a team like the Dodgers, having a shot to be part of history, you know, how much does that mean to you?
7: Yeah, sorry. Yeah, it's exciting. You know, I'm excited. They got a good group. You know, you hear everything across the way. I'm excited, though.
18: And for understandable reasons, Tarik School was emotional. He's leaving the only major league team that he's ever played for. He's going to a team that is on an absolute mission to pull off a three-peat, something that hasn't happened in baseball in more than 25 years since the Dynasty Yankees did it in 98, 99, and 2000. And the more I thought about it, the more I said to myself, I'm really not mad at the Dodgers, but I am pretty mad about this situation. My anger is not at the Dodgers. My anger is actually at the other owners. And this is why. And before I even share my reason, I just want to preface this by saying that this is part of a multi-layered conversation when it comes to the state of

0: but rather I'm angry at the situation is because one thing that I absolutely despise with every fiber of my being is that we love to point fingers when something doesn't seem right, instead of asking the question of how exactly did we get here? How? Did the Dodgers find loopholes in the rules? Yes. Did they outspend everybody else? Yes. Did they make it a concerted point to go out and get the stars? Yes. Do they have the deep pockets and the financial backing that a lot of other teams around Major League Baseball do not have? Yes. But here's the kicker. The other teams who refuse to go out and spend, the Rays, I'm calling you out. The smaller market teams, I'm calling you out. The mid-market teams, I'm calling you out. Because what we're not going to do is this. We're not going to go ahead and call the Los Angeles Dodgers the big bad bullies on the block. Meanwhile, you have all of the means and you have the artillery. You may not have the deep pockets, but you have the means to go out and make moves. And you don't. I have absolutely no sort of patience, no sort of kindness and mercy towards you, because you could have done something and you stayed back and did nothing. You did absolutely nothing. And guess what? Here's the kicker. You could have done something and did nothing. And Kevin Pillar, who's a former Major League Baseball outfielder, he was on foul territory, and he said exactly what I felt, in which every team had the opportunity to outbid the Dodgers, and they didn't. This is what Kevin Pillar had to say.
1: Every team had the opportunity to outbid the Dodgers, and I think that's where things get a little bit misunderstood from a fan's perspective. Everyone that isn't a Dodger fan is upset at the Dodgers for what they did. But every other team had the ability to go out and outbid the Dodgers for Tarek Skubal's services. So there's not a lot of blame to be put on the Dodgers. I think there's a lot of blame to put on all the other teams in baseball. Ultimately, the Dodgers do what the Dodgers do. They go out. They want someone. They put a package together, and potentially it was the best one. Or, like you said, there is this something happening behind closed doors, and this is going to be the biggest talk. This is going to be the biggest story for a long time. And God forbid, if the Dodgers go out and three-peat this year, it's going to be a long time before we see baseball again.
0: I could not agree with Kevin Pillar more. This is why. Number one, as I mentioned before, the audio was played by Kevin Pillar on foul territory. Every team had the opportunity to outbid the Dodgers and didn't. The only team who I will actually excuse from this conversation is the Phillies. They did not have the farm system to go out and acquire a Tarek Skubal. Everybody knows that. The Phillies are excused. Everybody else, not excused. And you sat on your hands and twiddled your fingers, thinking that it was going to not happen. The Dodgers are the big bad bullies on the block by any means necessary. That's who they are. So, I'm going to ask you a genuine question, ladies and gentlemen. For those of you that are truly mad at the Dodgers for going out and ultimately acquiring Tarek Skubal, are you really blaming the Dodgers for going out and acquiring the best left-handed starter in the sport right now? Or are you really more mad about the fact that your team, whatever team that is, did not go out and make the move themselves? Let me know via the Davis Honda text line at 610-632-0975, because this is such a deep topic in itself that I'm going to revisit this topic again later in the show, because there's so many layered issues within this that has to be addressed. But we are going to replay and react to the Andrew DeCecco interview on Unfiltered on Friday afternoon, with the Eagles being back in training camp, getting ready for the 2026 season, It was a tremendous interview.

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2: The MLB trade deadline is tomorrow. I'm Nick Earnshaw with your Fanatic Sports Update. The big domino is falling in the world of baseball as the Los Angeles Dodgers have acquired two-time Cy Young winner Tarek Skubal from the Detroit Tigers for three prospects. The Phillies haven't made the big trade yet, but Jason Stark, he joined Unfiltered this past Thursday and talked about what could be on the horizon.
3: Yeah, they'll fill all three. I mean, it might be Kevin Gausman. I'll give you a name I would keep in mind. Jose Soriano from the Angels. Jake McCarthy from the Rockies. So it could be any one of a million relievers. There will be another starting pitcher here next week.
2: Prior to today's game, Phillies manager Don Mattingly said the last report on Aiden Miller, Phillies' top prospect, is that he is still rehabbing and progressing to baseball activities. Eagles training camp is underway, and their first preseason game will be August 15th against Baltimore. Philadelphia Union, they got the dub last night as they beat Atlanta 3-2. I'm Nick Earnshaw on your home of the Sixers, Flyers, and Union, 97.5 The Fanatic and the Fanatic app.
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0: 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Eagles, they're back. They're back in action at training camp as they get ready for the 2026 NFL season, which is right around the corner. And now that we're in the month of August, preseason football is right around the corner for the Birds as well. So with that being said, so many things happening at Eagles training camp the first few days at camp, so many storylines, and there is none better to have on our airwaves on a consistent basis than Andrew DeChucka, our own Birds insider, who is on Unfiltered on Friday right here on 97.5 The Fanatic, also Simon Castle on NBC Sports Philadelphia, to talk about what's going on with the Birds as they begin the 2026 training camp as well. This is what the conversation sounded like right here on The Fanatic and NBC Sports Philadelphia. Enjoy.
12: In studio, he was down there for both days yesterday, the one, the only, Andrew DeChucka. Welcome back, my brother.
13: What is going on? Great to be with you.
12: Yeah, we haven't talked to you in a while, man. I know this is your favorite time of year.
13: It is. Oh, dude, you should have seen me at day one. I was there an hour early out there just, you know, absorbing it.
12: Wait, now what do you like better? Leading into the draft or training camp?
13: Training camp.
12: Training camp's your favorite.
13: That's where everything comes together. That's where all of the off-season discourse, you're able to sort of cross off as the summer goes along. And you learn a lot about the team moving forward. There's so many questions about the new offense in this case that I feel like when you get into training camp, that's where you're really getting a better sense of what the team looks like.
12: Now, my co-host is a guy named Ricky Pitalico. I know you used to know him, but he doesn't reach out to you anymore.
13: Yeah, I have a lot
14: of time right now to do anything.
13: Ricky, how you doing, man?
14: I still love you, Chuck.
13: I hope so.
14: I don't know about the prince over there.
12: Ricky, Bo, you're supposed to meet him a couple times for dinner, man.
14: There was one time I couldn't make it.
13: Yeah, there was one time.
12: Yeah. Now I'm only kidding. But look, Ian Rappaport, I played this clip right before you came in. Ian Rappaport goes on Pat McAfee yesterday, and he says that there's not a lot of noise and not a lot of drama down at Eagles training camp, and he was there yesterday with you. And he blames it on the fact that, well, A.J. Brown's gone, so now there's not a lot of drama surrounding this team. My position is it's the second day of training camp. I mean, are you buying that? Do you feel a different feeling down there because there's no A.J.?
13: It felt like the first day of school on the first day. Upbeat, optimistic, a lot of anticipation. But that's not atypical for the start of training camp. Every team starting out at square one, there's that excitement that comes with a new season. So I don't think that's any different in Philadelphia than it would be in Baltimore, than it would be in L.A. or anything like that. It's easy to draw parallels and say, well, it seems like there's less tension because there's no A.J. Brown there. That's way premature. You're 2 days into training camp, that this is natural. Nothing's happened yet. There hasn't been any adversity that they've had to go through at this point. So I don't agree with his stance there or his sentiment, because it's just way too early to reach those kind of determinations.
14: So tell us a little bit. Obviously, you're down there and you know the big question has been, what's the offense going to look like? So far, what does it look like Sean Mannion's bringing to this offense?
13: Well, there's a lot of under center play action, a lot of motion. I've noticed players like Mekhi Lemon or Elijah Moore. He had an end around yesterday. They're getting in the mix there. Some of that misdirection has given the defense it caught them off guard a little bit yesterday. But there's a lot of middle of the field throws. There's been an emphasis there. This is a true West Coast offense, to be sure. And Jalen, through two practices, I like to throw that out there because it's important to reiterate that. He looks comfortable. He's embracing it. And it seems like those around him are as well. And, I mean, he's made some really nice throws. There's one that I could think of that he put it right on the money to Darius Cooper, who had to stretch out a little bit for it. But Devontae Smith had a couple where Jalen put it where only Devontae could catch it. And Devontae was going up against Quinyon Mitchell. So you like to see the chemistry between the franchise quarterback and the top receiver who's going against a top three corner, in my opinion, in Quinyon Mitchell. So they're getting quality work there. And that's another part of this, guys. The Eagles defense is going to be heralded among the NFL's elite for a reason. And right now you're seeing an offense that's still being installed, but they're getting quality work. You're not going to often find defenses of this caliber that you're going to have to face in the regular season. So it's better to go through those growing pains now. And I think you'll be all the better for it. And then yesterday, I'm sure you guys saw on X the throw that Jalen had where he's rolling to his left, makes a really difficult throw in a double coverage. Dontavian Wicks comes up, outmuscles two defensive backs for it. Really good concentration to reel it in. So there's been some highlights.
12: Yeah, that Dontavian Wicks catch was good, man. He looks like he's a big-bodied receiver who go up, make those contested catches. He did a lot of that in Green Bay. Mm-hmm. Clearly, Sean Mannion thought, hey, we should go get this guy because he comes in and he gets them to make the trade and they give him the contract extension, right? So they must think highly of Wicks.
13: Absolutely. And it's interesting because he's never had more than 39 catches in a season. He's never had more than, I think, maybe 74 targets in a season. But clearly the Eagles value what he brings to the table. And I think to a larger point here, guys, there's two coaches on the Eagles staff right now who were with Dontavian Wicks in Green Bay and, of course, Sean Mannion. But Ryan Mahaffey, the Eagles run game coordinator and tight ends coach, coached wide receivers for two seasons in Green Bay. So who knows Dontavian Wicks better than Ryan Mahaffey? So to me, I was always of the belief that they saw more from him in practice that led them to believe that he has more to offer in a more expanded role. He's going to get that opportunity here in Philadelphia. He's really good at separating the top of routes. And right now it becomes catching the ball more consistently. Drops had plagued him throughout his time in Green Bay. In Philadelphia, he's going to be taking on a much more prominent role. So that's going to be under the spotlight a little bit.
14: All right. Well, talk a little bit about Mekhi Lemon. What have you seen from him? What does he bring to the table?
13: Yeah, so going into training camp, naturally there's going to be a lot of eyes on him because he has to make up for lost time. He had the hamstring injury that sidelined him for the spring, but he didn't look to me like a player that was very far behind at all. And sometimes you can just tell, Ricky, looking at a player if they have it, if they're going to be able to make an early impact. And he certainly checks off those boxes. He caught a few passes during team drills. I mentioned him being involved in some of the motions and things like that. He actually was among the three players who was back, who were back fielding punts, the others being Britton Covey and Elijah Moore. So I thought that he's been involved kind of like I would expect. And when you have the route running prowess that he has, not a lot of young players are able to master that area of their game. Sometimes that's what holds them back. He doesn't have that. And so I think that should lend itself to him being able to be involved and factor pretty early in this offense.
14: One more thing offensively. Obviously, you've heard me say I love the trenches, and I just want to know what that offensive line looks like, and are they all completely healthy right now?
13: Yeah, I think a lot's been made about the offensive line, and it doesn't much matter how much of an evil genius Sean Mannion is or how well Jalen Hurts takes to the offense if the offensive line isn't healthy. And what right now I can tell you through two practices, they're fully healthy. There's no lingering effects from last season, and that's really all you can say. They're moving well. I think this offensive line is going to benefit from this system that's being implemented, and offensive line coach Chris Cooper. Lane Johnson mentioned about how much it alleviates pressure from the offensive lineman because now in pass protection, he's getting guard help for the first time in his career, and your angles are different. You're able to use your athleticism to stretch defenses laterally and climb to the second level, and instead of having that grueling nature where you're just pounding defensive linemen forward, I don't think it's fully appreciated about how much of a wear and tear that can be for offensive linemen.
12: We're talking to our man Andrew DeCecco from Inside the Birds and 97.5 The Fanatic. He's always down at all your Eagles practices. He's there for the games. He's there all week long asking all the tough questions. So we appreciate you making time, my brother. So we're talking a lot about the offense. Let's talk about the defense.
13: Mm-hmm.
12: We're asking health on the offensive line. Well, we got some bad news to start camp that Jonathan Grenard, their big offseason acquisition at edge, not healthy enough to practice. I mean, what have you learned about what's going on with him?
13: So he suffered a pec strain lifting prior to training camp, but the expectation is it's not a long-term issue. But it is something that you don't just want to say there's nothing to see here because Jonathan Grenard played 12 games last year. He had the shoulder injury that impacted him in Minnesota. And he didn't participate in any team drills during the spring. So the next time he gets on the field during team drills will be the first time with the Eagles. And it doesn't matter how many snaps, how many games you've played in the NFL. Vic Fangio said it yesterday. He's going to be asked to do different things in this defense than he's ever had to do at any point in his career. I think that being a veteran and having a certain skill set, I don't necessarily have those concerns. It seems like he's going to be ready to go for week one. So it's just about immersing himself in the defense and picking things up quickly. And I like this edge rush group, guys. I think you can make an argument for it being the deepest position on the roster.
14: Interesting. What about Jahad Campbell?
13: Jahad Campbell, he's now wearing number 11, by the way. He did have the shoulder procedure that kept him out of the spring. He said it was a little fix-up, that's what he called it, that he wanted to get ahead of and make sure that he was healthy and available for training camp. But now he's reclaimed his starting spot opposite Zach Bond. He doesn't have the run. He's not going to be a thumper in the run game like N'Kobe Dean was. He's not going to be N'Kobe Dean, and that's okay. But what he can do is do some different things in coverage that not a lot of linebackers in the NFL can do. He has an 80-inch wingspan, okay? He has sideline-to-sideline range. He can cover athletic move tight ends. He can track running backs out of the backfield, and he can rush the quarterback. So I think that there's going to be a lot more splash plays that he can provide at the second level.
12: It's going to be interesting with him right next to Zach Bond, another extremely athletic linebacker. Like, you're right, they're not N'Kobe Dean, and this is one of the things I've worried about is, as good as Jahad Campbell might be as a linebacker, who fills the role of leader now that Dean's gone? Because he was a big leader in that locker room.
13: Bill, that's a great question, and I would say there's a lot of candidates, namely Jordan Davis. Jordan Davis has grown exponentially over the years in terms of on-field performance, but also growing into a leadership role. He's someone that, you mentioned N'Kobe Dean, you were there. After every game, he was standing in front of his locker for about a half an hour fielding questions, and he was almost the spokesperson for the defense. That's sort of became the role of Jordan Davis as the season grew, and I imagine that's going to be the case this year. I also look at Quinyon Mitchell and Cooper DeJean. They're not necessarily vocal leaders, and they might not be front of mind when you think of that, but they are. They lead in their own way. And I think with Quinyon Mitchell especially, and then you look at Zach Bond. Zach Bond's another candidate that he always could do that, but they had other leaders in place that he didn't necessarily have to fill that role. But he's certainly equipped to do that. There's other players there, Moro, Jomo. I can go on and on, but those are the ones that really come to mind.
14: Well, we all know, Andrew, that you'd love to pick one or two players in training camp that you kind of follow. Will Shipley, for instance, in years past.
13: Yeah.
14: This year, who do you got?
13: Well, this one isn't going to sneak up on anyone, but it's Tank Bigsby. Tank Bigsby is probably I think he might be the most fun player to watch on offense, because when you look at his skill set, he has explosive traits. He has home run hitting ability. He has an urgency and a desperation every time he touches the football. He fights for every yard. And I just think the Eagles need to find a way to get him a more defined role this season. I can't wait to see what he can do once the pads come on. And then on the defensive side, Jaylux Hunt. Jaylux Hunt's my breakout player on defense. He has this first step burst, the attention to detail, but he also has a more refined approach when it comes to pass rush. He has a better understanding of how tackles are looking to approach him as a pass rusher, and he knows how to counter it. He has more moves in his bag that he can draw from. And that first day of practice, he was a one-man wrecking crew. He's all over it, and he plays with really good anticipation. Jaylux Hunt's my breakout player on defense.
12: And there he is, Andrew DeCecco. Make sure you're following him on all socials.
0: That was one hell of an interview on Friday by Ricky Bowe and Bill Colaruto on Unfiltered with Andrew DeCecco right here on 97.5 The Fanatic as Eagles training camp is well underway. And one of the big storylines this training camp I'm paying attention to is one in which that I think it's going to be arguably the biggest one in Philadelphia yet this season. I'm going to tell you exactly what that is and why. Coming up next on the Shukri Wright Show right here on 97.5 The Fanatic and the Fanatic app.
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0: That was one heck of an interview with Andrew DeChucko on Friday by Bill Colarulo and Ricky Bowe on 97.5 The Fanatic, also simulcasted on NBC Sports Philadelphia, in which there were a couple of things that Andrew talked about that stood out to me. First and foremost, the Jonathan Greenard injury. One of the things that I've talked about consistently about the Eagles is that when it comes to the pass rush, they needed to address it in the worst way during the offseason. And they did. I like the move bringing in Jonathan Greenard from day one. You're getting a bona fide edge rusher formerly of the Minnesota Vikings, and you have him in tow. The injury that he sustained was a pectoral strain is significant. I think it's significant because of the fact that you're going to be missing valuable snaps, practice time, to get acclimated and playing in Vic Fangio's system. When you're missing that valuable time and those valuable snaps in practice, it hurts. Especially when you're a new guy and you have to learn a new system in which that you're going to be doing a lot more than what you did in Minnesota. You're not just going to be, you know, getting after the quarterback, even though that's a big part of your responsibility. But you're also going to be asked to stop the run, contain gap. You know, different things that Andrew Dzeko has a bit more knowledge on in terms of that different tasks and responsibility that he will have more than I do. But I do think that was really important to listen to and listen to carefully in terms of the importance, in terms of Jonathan Greenard, him missing time. It's a pretty significant deal. And also remember, he missed time last year with the Vikings with the shoulder injury as well. So in terms of the injury front, the news isn't ideal, but also I do think that it is going to be fascinating to see how he ultimately bounces back from this injury. That's the first thing that stood out to me. The second thing, and I've heard this and I've seen this a lot on social media in terms of the vibes are different. Things feel different. And Andrew Dzeko talked about it ad nauseum. You can listen to the full interview again on the Fanatic app and wherever you get your podcasts for Unfiltered. And I thought it was fascinating that he said that it was too soon to tell, and this is why. When you're starting something new again, it's a new season, a new year. Everything is good. Everything is fresh. Everything is kumbaya. You don't find out exactly where you are when things are good. You find out exactly where you are and who you are when things are not ideal. When there's adversity, when there's challenges, when there's, you know, bumps in the road. And when he said that it was too soon to sell, and that he was, you know, pushing back on the sentiments, feeling in terms of, you know, like, there is no drama with the Eagles because A.J. Brown is gone. I actually happen to agree. It's too soon. You're not going to know within the first 2 or 3 days of training camp. You're not. What you will know is how do you look in the first 4 or 5 weeks of the regular season once the regular season begins next month? Let's revisit that then. But in the early days of training camp, it's impossible to say that, oh, the vibes are immaculate, sunny skies in Philadelphia, nothing to worry about. You can't do that. Not now, not this soon. And the other thing that I want to touch on, and it's going to be part of a much bigger conversation a little later, is the play of the quarterback. Because as we all know, this always comes back to how the quarterback performs. Fair or unfair, Jalen Hurts is going to be scrutinized even more this season. Another year, another offensive coordinator, new weapons, you got Hollywood Brown, and I know you just drafted Mekhi Lemon and everything else. Jalen Hurts is going to be under the microscope. People are going to talk good, bad, or indifferent. Is he going to be someone that's going to be worthy of investing in? So far, so good in training camp. But yet again, it's training camp. Whether if he has an 11 for 11 type of day or a 6 for 7 type of day in the red zone. It's nice to read and hear about, but I don't put a whole lot of stock into it. And neither should you. It's training camp. 11 versus 11 or 7 versus 7s. Let's talk more about that. Especially once the season begins. So, with the Eagles back in training camp, my question to you, and I want you to be honest with me, Vida Davis Honda text line at 610-632-0975. Do you feel that there's already a difference with the Philadelphia Eagles as it currently stands? based on what you've read and as well as what you've heard in comparison to where we were a year ago. Because for me, it's too soon to say. It's so early. But of course, with social media running rampant and, you know, people are trying to grab onto any sort of positive straw as they possibly can, I just don't think that you can make that determination this early and this soon. I just don't think so. And ultimately, at the end of the day, you have to practice patience. Let things play out. Because ultimately, one thing that is undefeated is time. Time is undefeated. It would always show you what you need to see and what you want to see. And oftentimes, it will always show you what you need to see and what you need to hear. When you talk about critical times and critical years, for one player, this year in particular, is a pretty significant year coming up. I'm going to tell you who that is and why does it apply for that particular player. Coming up next here on the Shukri Wright Show right here on 97.5 The Fanatic and The Fanatic app.
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2: The MLB trade deadline is tomorrow at 6 p.m. I'm Nick Earnshaw with your Fanatic Sports Update. The big domino of the day that has fallen last night was that the Los Angeles Dodgers have acquired two-time Cy Young winner Tarik Skubal from the Detroit Tigers for three prospects. Still no big trade from the Phillies yet. However, Freddy Peralta is heading to the Tampa Bay Rays per Jeff Passan of ESPN. And Jason Stark, he joined 97.5 The Fanatics Unfiltered earlier this week and talked about what the Phillies could get.
3: Yeah, they'll fill all three. I mean, it might be Kevin Gausman. I'll give you a name I would keep in mind. Jose Soriano from the Angels. Jake McCarthy from the Rockies. So it could be any one of a million relievers. There will be another starting pitcher here next week.
2: Prior to today's game, Don Mattingly, manager of the Phillies, said that the last report on Adam Miller is that he is still rehabbing and progressing to baseball activities. Eagles training camp is underway, and their first preseason game is August 15th against Baltimore. And the Philadelphia Union, they got another win last night as they beat Atlanta 3-2. I'm Nick Earnshaw on your home of the Sixers, Flyers, and Union, 97.5 The Fanatic, and The Fanatic app.
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0: Sometimes, certain years and certain players are both aligned with the significance of a particular moment in time. This year, for one particular Philadelphia athlete, I think it is the most important year yet. And I think this applies for Jalen Hurts for a number of reasons, but we're going to get into every one of those reasons momentarily. Jalen Hurts is the one Philadelphia athlete who is the most polarizing athlete in this market, in this region, for a variety of different reasons. Last year, Jalen Hurts did not have a good year. He was not up to his usual performance of being solid, having a solid season. He wasn't solid last year. He had his struggles, which warranted the criticism, that warranted people wondering, you know, like, what's the deal with Jalen Hurts? Is he going to take coaching in terms of what he needs to work on and so forth and everything else? And the truth is, with all of the changes that has come this offseason that is now concluded and we're now in training camp, the biggest season yet for Jalen Hurts now awaits. Because one, fans are wondering, is Jalen Hurts going to be coachable with the new offensive coordinator, Sean Mannion? And the early results has been a resounding yes. It has. Number two, the next question surrounding Jalen Hurts is, can he throw the ball down the field? How is his chemistry going to work with the likes of Hollywood Brown and as well as new on draft pick, number one on the first round draft pick, Mekhi Lemon? How is that going to work? Still early, but the early and the first impression, it's been good. Also, you already know what you have in Devontae Smith. He's now your number one receiver. That's your go-to guy. with A.J. Brown gone, shipped off to Boston, Devontae Smith is your guy. What will that look like in terms of chemistry? Because before, Devontae Smith was your number two receiver. Now he's your number one receiver. But then number four, the fourth question I have, and I just ask this question out of just wondering, is can he throw the ball over the middle? That has been a question that a lot of fans have asked and wondered. Can he throw the ball over the middle? Can he throw the deep ball? And so many questions, so many intangibles to think about when you talk about Jalen Hurts, the year that awaits him. Because Jalen Hurts is the guy who some fans are now beginning to wonder, is he going to be the guy the Eagles invest in long term? Coming off the year that he had, and so many of the criticism that was hurled his way, whether it be fair or unfair, this is going to be a test. This whole season ahead is going to be a test. Randy Scott and Mark Zeno, they were both on ESPN radio, and this was something that was talked about in terms of this upcoming season and the sheer importance it is for Jalen Hurts and why this season is going to be the most important one yet for the Philadelphia Eagles starting quarterback. Take a listen.
13: It's hard to say that about a guy who's already won a Super Bowl and has been to two of them.
16: Yeah.
13: That's something that Josh Allen wishes he had. That's something Lamar Jackson wishes he had. That's something Joe Burrow wishes he had. I mean, that's something a lot of really good quarterbacks in this league wish they had. So it's really hard for me to put that on him. Look, it's not like the Eagles are moving off of him, Randy. Mm-hmm. Like, this is the reality that Philadelphia fans need to come to grips with. You're not getting rid of Jalen Hurts as your quarterback. You're not going to go dance with the devil you don't know versus the one you do. Because that's not what good NFL franchises do. They don't move off franchise quarterbacks willy-nilly because of one or two down years. It's an important season for the Eagles in general.
16: Yeah.
13: Because we start to evaluate, is that Super Bowl window open or is it closing? Is it staying open or is it closing? I think this is an important season for that question because, as we know, the NFL is cyclical in nature, right? Everybody's Super Bowl window gets a little bit smaller. If it doesn't close completely, it gets very, very small. And then opens back up again.
16: Yeah. Okay. I think if Jalen Hurts has another season like last season, he's going to put the Eagles into a position to have to ask the question, are we keeping Nick Sirianni or are we keeping Jalen Hurts? And I don't think Hurts is going to like the answer. There's a potential out after the 27 season. Now it comes with a big dead cap number, but I think we've learned in recent years, there is no contract that is not movable. There is no amount of dead cap money that teams are willing to absorb if a situation has become untenable. It's bad business. Everything you said is right. Functioning, stable, high quality, franchises don't make moves like that. But if Jalen Hurts now strings together, and it's a big if he strings together a third season where he is limiting and lowering the ceiling of a team that has every other reason to believe that they should be in the Super Bowl or at least in the AFC Championship game, then I think tougher questions will be asked in Philadelphia.
0: And rightfully so. Because, Nick, if you think about it, what was one of the prevailing thoughts from last season that Jalen Hurts was kind of limited what the Eagles offense could be, along with obviously predominantly the conversation last year was Kevin Petullo, but there were some people, both locally and nationally, who were wondering about, did we really see the ceiling for what Jalen Hurts could be? Because there are times where, and I've said it on these airwaves last season, Jalen Hurts needs to be better and he needs to do more. And I actually agree with the assessment what Randy Scott said on the show on ESPN radio.
2: I think there's another side of the coin that we are just kind of ignoring by bringing in Sean Mannion. Jordan Mailata can call him an evil genius all he wants. The reports out of camp right now are that they haven't had a great couple of days of practice, the offense at least so far.
0: Yeah.
2: So looking at all that, remember, this is a first-time play caller in Sean Mannion as well.
0: That's a great point.
2: So looking at all the stuff going on, Jalen Hurts has to be better than he was last year. I agree. I think he could be better. I've seen him play way better than he did last year.
0: Yeah.
2: We need to see it. And, you know, there's an expectation of Super Bowl in this town. So I think the idea of, like, everything's just going to be fine, AJ's gone, there's still question marks with the entirety of the offense. And also, what is the offensive line going to look like? Are they going to be okay again?
0: And that's the thing. In terms of your point about the offense, the Eagles' offense is going up against an Eagles defense that's going to be among the absolute elite of the elite, you know? So I expect that Vic Fangio's defense is going to be among the absolute best in the NFL this season. I think what you've seen from this offense thus far is indicative of how good this Eagles defense is going to be. So I won't get concerned entirely over the fact that the Eagles offense hasn't looked great the first couple of days in training camp. But what I will say is that I do think that Jalen Hurts, fair or unfair, is going to have to do more than what he did last year. And he on top of that, he's going to have to carry the water of Sean Mannion, who is going to be entering his first season as a play caller in the NFL. And to Nick's point, and I actually agree with this, this is one thing that I will say. And the one thing I will say is this, is that one of the major unknowns of this season is how will Sean Mannion fare as a play caller? Because the biggest and the loudest criticism that I was part of last year was Kevin Pitullo had absolutely no experience and didn't know what he was doing and elicited the frustration of the fans. I wonder if Sean Mannion is going to have better luck this time around as he enters his first season as the offensive coordinator. 610-632-0975 is the number that you can call in, or you can text us via the Davis Honda text line. Let's go to my guy, David, in Drexel Hill. You're on 97.5 The Fanatic. What's going on, David?
17: Hey, how you doing? You know what's hard for me is that I agree. I think Jalen should play more because I want him to run more and everything like that. And when he ran a 15, 20-yard play, it was called back because the line jumped offside.
0: Oh, that was a major problem last season, David. I agree.
17: But it's like it's only Jalen. Then here's what messes me up, because this was a bad year for Jalen. We can all agree on that. But they still won the division. They went to the playoffs. And that's not why they lost in the playoffs. Everybody on the team, AJ dropped the ball 3 times. Barkley dropped the ball. Our tight end, who gets no disrespect to him, he dropped a pass.
0: Yeah.
17: Everybody did. But it's only Jalen. And then we was just talking. I was listening to you talk about the running game because my wife just started laughing, right? Barkley didn't do nothing in the darn at the end.
0: Because that was because the offensive line, and I'm not yelling at you, David, by no stretch of the imagination.
17: Oh, no, I'm glad you're
0: because the offensive line last year was banged up. It was pretty significant. Lane Johnson was banged up.
17: It's only Jalen's fault.
0: But hold on a second, David. The thing that people have to remember, the offensive line was banged up significantly last year, which impacted Saquon Barkley's ability to find the running gaps and to be able to get those big yards, something that he was able to do successfully in 24.
17: So let me ask you.
0: Sure.
17: Why didn't it affect Jalen?
0: Because Jalen, when the running game was not able to get going the way that it was in 2024, it impacted Jalen in terms of his ability to not only get the ball down the field, but as well as he wasn't able to run the ball as effectively as he had previously.
17: Well, that's my point. It did affect him.
0: And
17: the point I'm making, it affected him. And I want to close because I know there's a lot of people want to talk to you. Can I not close on this? What makes me the maddest about when people talk about Hurts?
0: Sure.
17: They say don't talk about his past. Talk about what he did last season, not his resume, right? And then I said, well, how in the world did they rank Patrick Mahomes number in the top 5 when he ain't did nothing in the last 2 years?
0: I mean,
17: if you can't talk about the past.
0: I mean,
17: don't talk about his past. Just talk about what he did the last year.
0: And you know something, David? Thank you for the phone call. And I would say this. I don't think you can ignore the resume of what Jalen Hurts has accomplished because it's pretty impressive in comparison to what you've seen from Josh Allen, from Lamar Jackson, from Joe Burrow, as examples. But I just don't think that like the resume alone takes away from the criticism of what he didn't do well. And that, I think, is where some people struggle with. Two things being true. You can have an impressive resume, but you can also perform poorly and get called out about it. That's just basically like where we're at. But speaking of performing poorly, there was another move that happened in baseball that this time I have to acknowledge and I have to call it out. And I can't wait to do it with you coming up next here on the Shukri Wright Show, right here on 97.5 The Fanatic and the Fanatic app.
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11: Oh, baby, the trade deadline is simmering. There's more news that has happened in Major Baseball in terms of the trade deadline. The Tampa Bay Rays have acquired right-handed pitcher Freddy Peralta from the New York Mets. Sources have told MLB.com New York is getting three prospects in the deal. And the three prospects they are receiving is outfielder Aiden Smith, the number 15 Rays prospect, right-handed pitcher Gary Gill-Hill, number 26, and second baseman Emilian Petre, the 27th ranked prospect within the organization, a source has told MLB.com's Mark Feinsohn. The teams have not confirmed the deal. We're talking about this because, in my mind, this deal, along with the big one that happened late last night, Saturday night, with Tarik Skubal going to the Los Angeles Dodgers, in case you're just tuning into the show, this exposes to me two things. The first thing that it exposes to me, I want to start with

0: They can use the back end of the rotation help. And Freddy Peralta was available. And I know you're not going to make a move for a pitcher in your division. I get that. Fine. That's totally understandable. A rival is not going to help another rival. But this actually speaks to a larger point. So please follow me for a moment. You have depleted the cupboard so much that you have nothing to work with in order to get a deal done that'll swing in your favor. That's the problem. That, my friend, is the problem. If you weren't going to get Freddy Peralta, fine. Yes, he was a New York Met. The Mets were not going to do business with the Philadelphia Phillies. But the core point I'm driving home emphatically is you have nothing to spend. Your bank account is on zero. Your bank account is overdrawn. You've got nothing. You are in a deficit. That's the Philadelphia Phillies right now. In a deficit with the bank account being overdrawn, you don't have the cash air. You don't have the prospects to move. Because let's face it, you're not moving Andrew Painter. You're not moving Gage Wood. Don't get me started. You're not moving Justin Crawford either. That's not happening. Which is now leads me to point number two. Doesn't Dave Dombrowski deserve to be eviscerated for his poor management of his assets? And I'm not just talking about the farm system. I'm talking about even major league talent that you could potentially use and dangle to swindle a deal.
1: Fine line.
0: How do you absolutely botch this? How? And I'm trying not to yell, because that's not my brand, but I am passionate and I'm fired up right now. How do you manage to botch this up so badly that, if we're being brutally honest, we are basically doing mental gymnastics right now? Nick, I'll ask you this question, not just as my producer, but as my friend and fellow diehard baseball fan. If you could somehow come up with a deal for the Philadelphia Phillies to get an arm, let's just keep it strictly to just an arm, bullpen or starter. What do you have to work with, by the way? Nothing, I would think, right?
2: No. This team has the 29th ranked farm system according to Baseball America.
0: Good Lord.
2: They have the I mean, you look at the lineup today, it's not good enough.
0: Bad.
2: You don't have enough hitting. Your bullpen has struggled mightily. Jose Alvarado called a bullpen team meeting, if you didn't see that.
0: Yeah, unbelievable.
2: Starting pitching, you were banking on a young player. Now, Andrew Painter did pitch well the other night, so you're hoping maybe there's something there, but you were banking on a young guy who did not pan out in the early part of the season to kind of save you, and that did not happen, and the depth after the top three guys, Lizardo, Sanchez, and Wheeler, yikes.
0: I talked about it in a separate show. I think it was the last show that I hosted before I went away on vacation, in which that the numbers for the back end of the rotation, 4 and 5, among the absolute worst in baseball. Top three, among the elite in baseball. No ifs, ands, or buts. But with Freddy Peralta, now formerly of the New York Mets, going to the Tampa Bay Rays, this has lit a match. This has lit a fire under my belly where I can't help but to feel as if that Dave Dombrowski has been playing you for a fool for months now. Because I keep coming back to this root of the problem. Offseason, you didn't do enough to address the back end of your rotation. It got exposed. You didn't do enough to add another bat that could have been had in this lineup. Cough, cough, Eugenio Suarez. He could have been in this lineup, but no. He's what, in Cincinnati?
2: Can I throw another name out there for
0: Absolutely.
2: You? Absolutely. Luis Arraez has been thrown around over the past couple of days, right?
0: You're going to make me go blow gas. I agree, but I'm
2: trying. He was a free agent.
0: He could have been had.
2: For how? 1 year. He's on a 1 year deal in San Francisco, and now you're going to trade assets to go get him? I mean, it's ridiculous.
0: It's absurd. This is why I am so angry.

0: Dave Dombrowski. Luis Arraez, who is the perfect contact hitter for this lineup. And what did it cost you? What did it cost you?
1: Cost San Francisco 1 year.
0: 1 year, and you couldn't do that. That's why in the next 24 hours, and God help us all, and God help Philadelphia, because it's one thing if you had all the pieces and everything lined up, and you say, you know what? I know what we have. We can turn this around, and we will. But it's a whole other thing where you have more holes in this team than you have for Swiss cheese. I mean, that's embarrassing.
2: We have a good club.
0: I went off, Nick, last October in a memorable rant I did on this station and on these airwaves when he came out and said that. Now, that statement looks even worse.
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0: I'm down on the Phillies, too. We will continue to update you if any more news of any more, you know, trades happen, as we're 24 hours away from the baseball trade deadline. 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Because if you don't, the results and the effects of it can be damaging. I want to tell you exactly more of what I mean by that. Coming up next on the Shukri Wright Show, right here on 97.5 The Fanatic and the Fanatic app.
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1: The MLB trade deadline is tomorrow at 6 p.m. And man, are things heating up. I'm Nick Earnshaw with your Fanatic Sports Update. Just within the past hour or so, Mets pitcher Freddy Peralta is being traded to the Tampa Bay Rays. The big domino fell last night with the Los Angeles Dodgers acquiring two-time Cy Young winner Tarik Skubal from the Detroit Tigers for three prospects. Still no big trade from the Fightins yet, but Jason Stark, he joined Unfiltered on Thursday and discussed what they could get and possibly acquire at the deadline.
5: Yeah, they'll fill all three. I mean, it might be Kevin Gausman. I'll give you a name I would keep in mind. Jose Soriano from the Angels. Jake McCarthy from the Rockies. So it could be any one of a million relievers. There will be another starting pitcher here next week.
1: Prior to today's game, Don Mattingly, Phillies manager, mentioned that Aiden Miller is still rehabbing and progressing to baseball activities. 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
17: When everybody's bought in to the program, it is amazing to think the results that can come from it. It really is incredible to think about what the finished product looks like when you're bought into the process. Now, I want to ask you all a very honest question, ladies and gentlemen, that are out there in Philadelphia, across the entire Delaware Valley. Was there ever truly a buy-in from the Eagles offense with Kevin Petula last season? Honestly, no. I don't think there was ever truly a buy-in as a collective group. I never sensed it, never saw it. So when you talk about when you're working as part of a group, as part of a corporation, when you're working as part of a team, you need everybody to buy in. When you are working as part of a team. You need all of the moving parts to buy in to the process, buy into the steps, and buy in into whatever it takes that is going to help you become successful. The problem starts when you don't have everyone buy into the same page. I'm not going to sit here and point fingers and say, well, AJ Brown was the problem, or Jalen Hurts was the problem, et cetera, et cetera, et cetera. I'm not going to do that. What I am going to tell you is that you saw enough last year to know that there was such a considerable crack in the foundation. Not everybody believed in Kevin Petullo. I mean, we saw it. Prime example of that, week number 3, that comeback against the Rams. And I was there at that game. And I remember Jalen Hurts pretty much giving Kevin Petullo a look. And the same could be said about the game in Buffalo against the Bills. So the evidences were there. As you are listening to 97.5 The Fanatic, WPEN and WPEN, HD1 Burlington, Philadelphia, BZ Media Group Station. When your quarterback does not buy in, no one else does. Look at the teams who have had successful dynasties in recent NFL lore. The Patriots and the Chiefs. When your quarterback buys into the program, everybody else buys in. When Jalen Hurts buys in, everybody else has no choice but to fall in line. And it's a far cry. Yes, it's early, but it's a far cry what we have seen and heard so far in the early going of training camp in comparison to last year. Obviously, there's still a long way to go, and Sean Mannion is another first-year play caller on the Philadelphia Eagles. We know. But for media members to already be reporting that there's a growing sense and belief that there is buy-in from the group already, that's one major turn. That's one major positive headline that I don't even think, and I don't even remember whether it existed at all last year during training camp. Which now leads me to wonder about this. Is this truly a buy-in based on the fact that they want to remove themselves so far from the stench that was Kevin Petullo? Or is this a part of a new mantra that the Eagles, most namely Nick Sirianni, have adopted as part of the 2026 Philadelphia Eagles season? I want to hear from you via the David Honda text line, 610-632-0975. As when everything starts new, everything feels good. And everything feels good. You're not thinking about any potential headaches or troubles or troubles in paradise that may lay ahead. You're not thinking about that. You're not. You're just thinking about what feels good right now. What looks good right now. Jalen Hurts, he's looked very good so far early on. Mekhi Lemon, he's a rookie. Sure, he's going through some growing pains, but nothing abnormal that will leave you to have reason to be concerned about what he could potentially become the season starter on September 13th against the Washington Commanders. But so far, so good. You got to like what you've seen. You've got to like what you hear. And you certainly, based upon what you've heard from Sean Mannion, his presser talking about the group so far, how things are progressing along with him, calling plays and everybody buying into the offensive scheme and so forth. You got to like what you hear. Because I know a couple of people who already like what they hear. That's Ashton Sullivan and Barrett Brooks, who hosted Bird Tuttle on Friday on NBC Sports Philadelphia, and they were talking about the buy-in that is beginning to become apparent with this Philadelphia Eagles offense. This is what they had to say.
8: My goal is always to get hip-to-hip with the coach, build with the guys around me, and make the most of what we have. Competitively, at the end of the day, the goal is to go out there and win. So we got to prepare ourselves to be able to do that.
18: We've been really pleasantly surprised how cohesive this offense has looked. We expected some bumps. We've seen a little bit, but the guys are re-energized. They're excited to run this offense. And really, it's been pretty mistake-free the first 2 days.
19: Yeah, I mean, there's little things like, you know, jumping off sides, things of that nature. But I am so surprised that they are ahead of the mark right now, because these guys know the offense. Now you understand this is camp. And all they've been doing for the past 2 days, well, past 3 days, is installing play. They might install up to, you know, 10, 15, 20 plays, a day. And these new plays you coming out, not everybody's going to get it. But I think the coaches have explained it so well to these players that they're out there running fast. You can kind of tell if a team does not know and understand the offense, because you'll see them coming off the ball kind of slow. You see wide receivers real slow in their routes. These guys are crisp. They're coming off the ball. They're playing fast. And they're only playing fast because they know what conceptually they are trying to accomplish on the offensive side of the ball. So that's exactly what I'm seeing out there. And it makes me feel good that they got these concepts. I talked to, you know, Jordan Mailata, you know, after he had spoke to everybody else. And he said the big thing is, I think it's more so Jalen doing what he's doing. He has been the captain of this ship, and he understands what they're doing. He's got the coach's brain, and they now understand how to run things through him, because he is, you know, getting everything going in that direction. He is being that linchpin to get everybody on the same page. So because of that, that's why they're playing a lot faster.
17: That's what happens when you play with confidence. When you're playing with confidence, you move at a different speed. You are assertive in your decision-making. You are certain in how you move and how you progress and how you proceed forward. When you're not sure, you're not moving as fast or as crisp. You're just not. You're moving, but in the back of your mind, there's doubt. So that confidence isn't oozing through. It's almost as if you're questioning whether, am I running the right route? Am I reading the defense correctly? Am I finding the open hole in the secondary? Am I doing any of these things correctly? So when you are not as confident, you begin to move rather not in the right way. And I think there's something to be said about when you're beginning to have an understanding in terms of conceptually what it is that you need to do, you start to attack things rather differently. Let's go to Rick in Deptford. You're on 97.5 The Fanatic. What's going on, Rick?
20: Not much, man. So do you know why there were so many people that turned down the job for offensive coordinator for the Eagles?
17: What's your theory?
20: I'm asking you if you know why. I don't know. I don't know why they would do that.
17: Well, to be honest with you, I don't know the exact reason why that was the case, but it was a talking point throughout a good chunk of the offseason up until they hired Sean Mannion.
20: Oh, I got you. So basically, nobody wanted the job, maybe because of Jalen Hurts. You brought up Kansas City and New England as dynasties. You left out that Tom Brady and Patrick Mahomes were the quarterbacks. You forgot to mention that part.
17: I didn't forget. I didn't forget.
20: Brad Johnson, Trent Dilfer conversation.
17: Rick, I didn't forget. What's understood does not need to be explained. You know who the quarterbacks were, and as a result,
20: work without those guys.
17: I just said. In terms of Brady and Mahomes, what I mentioned about the Patriots and Chiefs, the last two dynasties in the NFL, when you have quarterback buy-in, everybody else has no choice but to follow suit. That's the point that I was making. That's the point that I made then. I don't have to mention him by name. So with that being said, in the NFL, you look at the Steelers, you look at any of the dynasties in the history of the league, It's all come back to quarterback buy-in. If they're not buying into the program, why should anybody else? Why should any of the 52 other members of the roster should? That's how it works. That's how it always has worked. But someone got compensated pretty well. And I have some thoughts on said compensation and why this was actually deserved. Coming up next here on the Shukri Wright Show, right here on 97.5 The Fanatic and The Fanatic app.
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8: Someone got paid and got paid handsomely this week. And when I tell you that it was richly deserved, no pun intended, it was richly deserved. After much conversation, much discussion, much debate, I wondered at one point whether if he was going to be invested in financially because of some of the off-the-field concerns. It finally happened. Jalen Carter got paid. He got paid. And you know what? He should be smiling after all.
9: Straight cash, homie.
8: Because when you talk about Jalen Carter, 4 years, $152 million, and by the way, $106 million of those dollars are guaranteed. You have a lot to be thankful for. You have a lot to be thankful for, grateful for, and humble for. I will say this in terms of the Jalen Carter contract extension. This is part of a bigger picture move for Howie Roseman that I absolutely appreciate. I appreciate it greatly. I appreciate it because, for starters, when you think about football and you think about games that are won in the Battle of the Trenches, you have now two of the best interior linemen in the sport, both locked up for the next several years to come. In case if anybody needs reminding, Jordan Davis got a contract extension back in March. There was 3 years, $78 million at the time back in March. And now you couple that with the Jalen Carter extension he just received. Both Carter and Davis are going to be two monster duos on that Eagles defensive line for the next several years. And you got to like that. You got to love that. Why? Because you cannot overstate how important they both are to stopping the run. They both can get after the quarterback. Yeah, absolutely. But what they do well is stopping the run and stuffing up the middle, forcing running backs to bounce to the outside and let the linebackers or the edge rushers get to them. And for Jalen Carter, it's never been a question about talent. You know, I know the value that he brings. And part of the value that he has always brought to this team since he got drafted, his ability to stop the run, get after the quarterback, to just be a pure disruptor on the field. And let's face it, you want an idea as to just how important he was? Just go back to opening night last season. Spitgate. He didn't even last a single play. You take him off that field, that Eagles defense looked different. They didn't look terrible, but his absence was very much notable. And I thought this type of move was so critical. It was important for Howie Roseman to get this deal done, and I'm glad that he did. Because we know what's coming up next offseason. You're going to have to figure out how you're going to pay both Quinion Mitchell and Cooper DeJean. They're going to be due. You got to pay them too. Oh, just make sure you save a little money for Moro or Jomo as well. Can't forget about him. But Jalen Carter, he talked about what the contract extension means to him and just how grateful he is for the opportunity to continue to play here in Philadelphia, courtesy of NBC Sports Philadelphia.
9: Last few months, I've just been working. You know, I had my agent, Drew Rosenhaus, really handling everything, and my beautiful mother over there, they did most of the communicating and talking. They let me relax and, get my summer work in and come in just ready for the start of the season. And, they got it handled, and I'm very thankful for them. I'm thankful for a lot. Matter of fact, let me slow it down. I want to say I'm thankful for God for putting me on this earth and getting me here. And I'm thankful for the coaches, the players, the organization, Mr. Laurie. You know, he's a big impact in what's going on right now. And thankful for you guys, too. You guys put out some good information, some good facts about me and stuff like that. And, we all one family.
10: Was there a point in the offseason where you said, all right, I'm good, and you felt like you were back to 100%?
9: Oh, yeah, for sure. I worked out at this one spot over there in New Jersey with a guy named Julian at Hybrid Performance, and he really got me back to where I needed to be. And when I came back in, the coaches could tell that my shoulders was feeling very good, lifting good, and that it was a new season.
8: That was huge. Putting in that work over in Jersey to make sure that his shoulders were good. And we're not talking about Jalen Carter being banged up to start, training camp and through much of the preseason the way that we were last season. So how do you feel about the Jalen Carter contract extension? And how big of a win is it for Howie Roseman and the Eagles to get both Jalen Carter and Jordan Davis both extended this past offseason? Let me know your thoughts via the Davis Honda text line at 610-632-0975, in which there's a lot to get into for sure, including what has already been a very eventful less than 24 hours in baseball. We're going to dive deep into this coming up next here on the Shukri Wright Show, right here on 97.5 The Fanatic and the Fanatic app.
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12: The trade buzz is on fire across Major League Baseball. I'm Nick Earnshaw with your Fanatic Sports Update. Trade just recently, within the past hour and a half or so, Mets pitcher Freddie Peralta has been traded to the Tampa Bay Rays. He's not the only big-time pitcher that has been traded, as the Los Angeles Dodgers acquired two-time Cy Young winner Tarik Skubal from the Detroit Tigers for three prospects. That was reported just last night. Still no big trade from the Fightins just yet. And Jason Stark joined Unfiltered this past week and talked about what the Phillies could get after that 6 p.m. deadline.
13: Yeah, they'll fill all three. It might be Kevin Gausman. I'll give you a name I would keep in mind. Jose Soriano from the Angels. Jake McCarthy from the Rockies. So it could be any one of a million relievers. There will be another starting pitcher here next week.
12: Prior to today's game, Don Mattingly said the latest update on Aiden Miller is that he's still rehabbing and progressing towards baseball activities. Eagles training camp, it's underway, and their first preseason game will be August 15th against the Baltimore Ravens. The Union, they got another win last night, and they beat Atlanta 3-2. I'm Nick Earnshaw on your home of the Sixers, Flyers, and Union, 97.5 The Fanatic, and the Fanatic app.
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8: It hasn't been a full 24 hours at all. And baseball has been front and center stage. And rightfully so. some of it for good reason. The others, not really for the best reasons. I woke up today pretty mad about the Tariq Skubal trade. But not for the reasons that most of you may think. Oh, it's another all-star caliber player going to the Dodgers. That's not why I am upset about this deal. And there was something else that added fuel to the fire as well. We talked about it about roughly an hour ago. Freddy Peralta has been traded from the New York Mets to the Tampa Bay Rays for three prospects. It has brought me to a place with baseball in which there are fans, media members that are so infuriated where the sport currently is that most fans don't mind it seeing being tore up from the shred, from like the stubs, and basically gutted out and redone. And frankly, I'm at a point with Major League Baseball where I am at a place where I am okay if I don't see baseball for 2 years. This is why.
12: Wow, that's a big statement.
8: I'm okay if I don't see baseball for 2 years. This is why. In my mind, there is truly, and I mean this, there is truly nothing more maddening than you moan and you complain and you whine about a problem that we all know that exists while you yourself really isn't doing anything to contribute to the solution. Rather, you are contributing to the problem instead. My ire with baseball right now is the fact that as much as you want to point fingers at the Dodgers and saying, oh, look at all of those deferred contracts. You can't do that. That's wrong. That's not fair. Actually, it's well within their rights. They broke no rules. They found a loophole and took advantage of it. They did exactly what any other smart business person would do. Find a loophole, exploit it until it can't be exploited anymore. You can't complain about what the Dodgers have been able to do, yet you have had the same opportunities to exploit the same exact thing and benefit from it too, and do absolutely nothing about it. You see, Mayor Zoran Mamdani really said it best when he said, you can think about the worst possible outcome and still do something about it. To the 29 other owners around Major League Baseball, you have had the opportunity to do something about it, and you've done nothing. Nothing. I don't want to hear diddly from the owner of the Pittsburgh Pirates. I don't want to hear diddly from the owner of the Kansas City Royals. I don't want to hear diddly from the owner of the Tampa Bay Rays. I don't want to hear diddly from any of the from the small market to the big market teams in baseball who have had the same opportunities to exploit the one loophole that existed, that exists. Because it's not existed, that currently exists in baseball, yet you choose not to. And to the teams who won't even spend money, you don't have a dog in a fight. You don't. You don't have a dog in a fight. What are you complaining about? You don't really care about winning. At least the Dodgers can truly say, we care about winning so much that despite being back-to-back World Series champions, we are going to go out and we're going to go get Tariq Skubal. Because you know what? Prospects be damned. You know, the Phillies, once upon a time, they spent the money. Yeah, they extended Kyle Schwarber. Yeah, they spent the money. They've had chances to win the World Series. So I don't hold John Middleton to that same fire. Because this point does not apply to him, per se. But the bigger issue is that to everyone else who's been complaining about what the Phillies are or aren't doing, or what the other owners in the sport are or aren't doing, I got news for you. You created the problems yourself. And frankly, I thought Wayne Randazzo, the television voice of the Los Angeles Angels, he really, really said it best. And this came just moments after it was announced that Tarik Skubal had been acquired by the Los Angeles Dodgers from the Detroit Tigers. This is Wayne Randazzo, the television voice of the Los Angeles Angels on Angels Baseball Television Network.
0: So now that I've said that, take a deep breath, because Mark Feinsand has reported that Tarik Skubal has been traded to the Dodgers. Incredible.
1: Tells you that Shohei might not be pitching a whole lot here in the end.
0: A foul ball.
1: Yeah, that's probably true.
0: But once again, the Dodgers step up. They get the big fish. And you just wonder, I mean, we'll find out here soon what the return was. But why couldn't a team like the Brewers or the Braves or whoever step in and keep the Dodgers? It's just an open market. Anybody can go and get Skubal. This is not about money. This is about trading prospects.
1: Yeah.
0: And how could these other teams allow that to happen?
2: Especially when you think about the Brewers and all the incredible prospects they have.
0: Swing and a miss by Ortiz, and Matera just striking dudes out. That's four in a row.
2: Look at another filthy slider.
0: Mark Feinsand of MLB.com. Jeff Passan is reporting that it was Zaire Hope, River Ryan, and Brady Smith. Three prospects for Skubal going to Detroit. We've heard about Hope, and we've heard about River Ryan.
8: Unbelievable. Truly unbelievable. Two things I noticed. Number one, did you hear "Sell the Team," the chants in the background, Nick? That's number one. That was so loud and pronounced. When I was watching it, I'm like, this is unbelievable. But not shocking. Because Angel fans have had their own gripe with their owner for years now. I know, because my colleague for Locked On MLB Game Night, he's an Angel fan, and he's told me this. That's number one. Number two, what Wayne said was so spot on and exposes the hypocrisy, and I'm going to call it out, here in Philadelphia, the hypocrisy that exists within the sport. This was an open market. You could have gone out there and made a move too. And you know what, Wayne Randazzo? I salute you, because honestly, let me tell you something, folks. If Tom McCarthy, Philadelphia Phillies television voice and NBC Sports Philadelphia, if he said the same exact thing, I would be throwing up confetti saying, Tom, thank you for saying what needed to be said and saying that quiet part out loud too. Because it's absolutely ludicrous. It's insulting to think and to even say, well, the Dodgers don't give anybody else a chance. Nonsense. You had the chance to go out there and get him too. And you didn't. So all this fake outrage about the Dodgers, here the Dodgers go again. Honestly, I'm not even mad at the Dodgers one bit. I'm really not. I'm not mad at them one bit. Because let me tell you something, folks. it wasn't that long ago that the New York Yankees were that team. They were called the evil empire for a reason, because they like to spend. They used to be that team. The Dodgers now, and I remember saying this once before, and I'll say it again for those who may have forgotten or may have missed it the first time. The Dodgers are what the Yankees used to be not that long ago. That's the cold-blooded truth. They are the modern-day evil empire. Why? Because they're going out and spending money. Oh, not only just that. The deferral in the contracts. If that was exploited 15 years ago, and let's say the Phillies had exploited it during their heyday, when they won five straight NL East titles, winning the World Series in 08, going back again in 09, baseball would be crying. The former commissioner Selig, he would have been crying. Change the rule book. But here we are. Baseball has no one to blame but themselves, not the Dodgers. They just learn how to work smarter, not harder. We're going to continue the conversation coming up next surrounding Tarik Skubal. And as well as, in case if you missed it, Freddy Peralta, no longer a New York Met. We're going to talk more about it coming up next here on the Shukri Wright Show, right here on 97.5 The Fanatic and the Fanatic app.
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8: The deeper issue in relation to baseball right now goes far more than just the Dodgers exploiting the system, because yes, they found a way to defer all that money that they're paying a lot of the current stars on this team. It's really unbelievable to think that, when you look at the Dodgers and you look at what they have been able to do, they have been able to defer about $1.1 billion in deferral money to players. Let me break it down to you, ladies and gentlemen. The Dodgers owe $1.1 billion in deferred money to players. They're going to be paying Shohei Ohtani until the year 2043. Mookie Betts until 2044. Blake Snell until 2046. Freddie Freeman until 2040. Will Smith until 2043. Kyle Tucker until 2045. Tommy Edman until 2044. Teoscar Hernandez until 2039. Tanner Scott until 2039. Edwin Diaz until 2047. That's absolutely absurd and unheard of. That's unheard of. And the people that are screaming from the top of the mountains, we need a salary cap. Okay? Personally, I'm not against the salary cap. I'm actually for it. The other three major sports in this country, they all have the salary cap. The NFL has it. The NBA has it. The NHL has it. They're a hard salary cap league. So for baseball, I'm not against it. But if you're going to do that, you got to have a salary cap floor and force teams to start spending money. Because this current state of baseball, I really do believe it's broken. It's broken not because the Dodgers were able to exploit something within the rules and take it to a whole nother level, in which they have created a new dynasty that's going to become one if they in fact do win the World Series in October. But also, you look at what the other teams around baseball is or isn't doing, but mainly the isn't doing part, because that part, I can't look past that. What are the Atlanta Braves doing? What are the Braves doing? What are the Astros doing? What are the Phillies doing? I mean, the Phillies have their own problems, but John Middleton is not excused from this conversation. He's part of the problem too. That's where we're at. And I just wonder about the people who feel as strongly as I feel today about where the current state of the game is. What is the solution that you have in mind to try to fix this all? Because it isn't just one thing. It's one issue followed by seven, you know, sublet issues that are attached at the root of the issue, of that one issue. You know? So, if you are a baseball fan, whether you're a Phillies fan or a fan of a different team, but if you're a Phillies fan in particular, with what has transpired so far at the trade,

0: in 2027. It would not surprise me. I don't think anybody should be surprised. Let me know your thoughts via the Davis Honda text line, 610-632-0975. Because, Nick, at this rate and juncture, when you look at not just what has happened, but also what's not happening, have you come to the realization that the problems within the sport financially has gotten so far and so deep that you basically have to destroy the cake in order to even begin to fix what has been ailing the sport for the last several years?
1: Yeah, listen, they're going to need a floor at the very least. A floor just so you get the bad teams who don't spend money to spend money. Like, they're they're a major part of this entire equation. You need those bad teams that refuse to even try spend money. You need a floor. That's what I think needs to happen throughout this negotiating process. But I don't know, man. I know Major League Baseball is taking a hit. The Players Association, I should say.
0: Yeah.
1: They're not as strong, I feel like, as they used to be.
0: They're not.
1: But it's still going to be a fight. And I 27 is going to be up in the air, especially if the Dodgers win the World Series. This kind of feels a little tinfoil hat-ish collusion from the owners to let the Dodgers win the whole thing so they have an argument for an entire salary cap.
0: Literally. It wouldn't surprise me if they won the World Series in October in the slightest bit. Am I rooting for them? Absolutely not. But to be very frank and to be very honest with you, we're at that point now where you can look at the Dodgers and honestly say, what real weakness do they have? They're the most talented roster in the major leagues. This is a team that has a pretty darn good rotation, if you ask me. This is a rotation that should win a lot of games in October, should we get there. Who knows what you get from Blake Snell, Yamamoto, Glasnow. Now you add in Scooble to the equation. Who knows what you get from Ohtani on the mound if he pitches at all down the stretch and during the regular season. I mean, who knows? But to an even bigger point, and I will ask you this, Nick, because at this point, you have to basically burn the whole system down to the ground. Because when, as you were talking about teams that refuse to spend,
1: how long is that going to take, though? You know,
0: that's the part where it worries me. Because if we're talking about, well, we're not just talking hyperbole, obviously. This is well-known knowledge that there's a very real chance we will not have baseball. Come next summer at this time, there will not be baseball games being played. It would not shock me. But what I'm getting at is the teams that refuses to spend, and I'm calling out the Pittsburgh Pirates, because I've said this now, not just here, but elsewhere on other platforms, that it is shameful that the Pirates do not spend money for a franchise that is as passionate and has as good of a following as they have had for decades. But even with all of the losing, they don't spend. Why? Tampa Bay's no better either. A lot of teams now, let's say the Dodgers, for example, even the Red Sox, they look at Tampa Bay and say, well, they've been winning all along with a low payroll. That's the spirit. So we don't got to spend money. No, you're part of the problem. You are precisely what's wrong with baseball. You don't want to spend to invest into talent. And then you want to cry poor when it's time to pay for the talent that you drafted and that you developed. And then all of a sudden, when it's time to meet at the negotiation, say, well, I'm sorry, but we just can't afford to pay you right now. We got someone else coming up in the minor leagues that we can pay them less and pay them for cheap. Meanwhile, you watch on those same top-tier players leave and get paid even more elsewhere. I mean, doesn't David Price ring a bell for anybody out there? You know?

0: I mean, the baseball is full of examples of that. And this is where I strongly feel that baseball is truly its worst enemy. They truly are its worst enemy. To the point where if you ask baseball to somehow, some way, get out of its own way, I just don't think they know how to, Nick. I just don't.
1: I'm so glad you said that, because it feels like the momentum has been on baseball's side really since the Phillies kind of have made the playoffs again, right? The October kind of was the start of it. Then you get a Dodgers-Yankees World Series, two of the top markets in the World Series. So they've had momentum on their side here, and then they're just going to halt it. It's going to come to a crashing halt when they go into this lockout, and they're going to ruin it for themselves. They're going to step and trip over themselves again. This is what's going to happen. There was kind of a dead period for baseball for a little while.
0: Yeah.
1: And then you've had the past couple years where baseball has really been exciting. They add the pitch clock, et cetera. More fans have kind of, I feel like, been bought into the game. And all of a sudden, you're just going to come to a screeching halt, and that's it? This is where they can't get out of their own way, Shukri.
0: And this is part of the reason why, at this point, I have no qualms in saying, let them crash and burn. Let it. Because we're at a point now.
1: I hate that, though. I
0: hate that, too, because baseball was and still is my number one sport. It really has been and always will be. But they created this monster, this issue on themselves. They did it to themselves. The evidence is out there. They've proven that. I'll even pose you this question. This is just something to think about. If you are a baseball fan, would you rather see the Dodgers win the World Series, or would you rather see a different team, let's say like the Phillies, win it all, and baseball does not go through a prolonged lockout? They still play in 2027, but at least some of the issues and some of the anger at least dissipates. Would you rather the Dodgers win it all and not have baseball next year? Or would you rather have a different team, like let's say the Phillies, win it all, and at least, even though you may miss, let's say, a handful of games, but you still have baseball in 2027. That's kind of like where I'm at now. Because this does not go away by just ignoring it. This problem has gotten too large and too loud to ignore. And I don't trust baseball at all to be able to figure out its own issues. Because if anything else, they proved to me back during COVID that they don't know how to get out of their own way. That was when I lost faith in the sport itself. That's going to wrap it up for this edition of the Shukri Wright Show. Special thanks to my producer, Nick Earnshaw. Great job behind the glass today, providing you the updates and everything else. This is Shukri Wright saying thank you for listening to the show. Talk to you again next time you're listening to 97.5 The Fanatic. 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
1: The MLB trade deadline is tomorrow at 6 p.m. I'm Nick Earnshaw with your Fanatic Sports Update. Well, we've had a flurry of trades now coming through, and the latest one that has been a big deal is Freddy Peralta, pitcher for the Mets, is heading to the Tampa Bay Rays for a flurry of prospects. The big domino that fell last night was that the Los Angeles Dodgers have acquired two-time Cy Young winner Tarik Skubal from the Detroit Tigers for three prospects. Still no big trade from the Fightins, but Jason Stark joined earlier this week on Unfiltered and talked about what they could receive at this year's deadline.
3: Yeah, they'll fill all three. I mean, it might be Kevin Gausman. I'll give you a name that I would keep in mind. Jose Soriano from the Angels. Jake McCarthy from the Rockies. So it could be any one of a million relievers. There will be another starting pitcher here next week.
1: Prior to today's game, Don Mattingly, manager of the Phillies, said the latest update on Aiden Miller is that he's still rehabbing and progressing towards baseball activities. Eagles training camp is underway, and their first preseason game is August 15th against the Baltimore Ravens. Those Philadelphia Union, they got another win last night as they beat Atlanta 3-2. I'm Nick Earnshaw on here with the Sixers, Flyers, and Union, 97.5 The Fanatic and the Fanatic app.
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14: They bolstered their rotation after acquiring back-to-back AL Cy Young Award winner Tarek Skubal from the Tigers for three prospects last night. ESPN MLB reporter Jesse Rogers isn't surprised by this trade.
15: It's as simple as this. I can almost hear Andrew Friedman's press conference tomorrow. When the best players in the game become available, why wouldn't we be interested? It's a normal thing to say. We're just not used to the other 29 teams saying it or doing it, right? Once in a while, the other teams jump in on a great player. The Dodgers seemingly always do because that seems like the right thing to do.
14: Tarek Skubal is expected to make his Dodgers debut against the Cubs on Tuesday night at Wrigley. Dodgers have dropped the first two games of their three-game series to the Red Sox. That series wraps up tonight, Sunday Night Baseball, on ESPN Radio and the app. It coverage starting at 6:30 Eastern. Boston has won 22 of their last 25 games. And with the win last night, they've now won 8 straight series. On today's scoreboard, the Astros lead the Rangers 3-2 in the sixth. Houston's won 5 straight, 9 of 10, and they have a game and a half lead on Texas for the AL West lead. In golf, a very bunched up leaderboard in the final round of the Rocket Classic. Michael Thorbjornsson, Xander Schauffele, Rasmus Højlund, Davis Riley all tied for the lead at 15 under.
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0: Live. Fight like hell. And when you get too tired to fight, let somebody else fight for you. That's what you say to me, say to me,
1: say to me. 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
2: One, two, three. 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
5: 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Coming up on Monday, Thursday Night Football's Andrew Whitworth joins us to talk some ball. 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
1: Hey, this is Rich Eisen. Coming up on Monday, Thursday Night Football's Andrew Whitworth joins us to talk some ball. It's baseball trade deadline day, and the actor LaMonica Garrett joins us to talk Lioness. 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

0: 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And when you get too tired to fight, let somebody else fight for you. 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

0: Stadium, not only the site of tonight's Sunday night baseball contest between the Red Sox and the Dodgers, but also the new home of Tarek Skubal. Alden Gonzalez, our MLB reporter, joins us now live here on Game Day on ESPN Radio. Alden, great to be with you here on this Sunday evening. Tell us the very latest when it comes to Tarek Skubal, his arrival and expected first start Tuesday in a Dodger uniform.
1: Yeah, he's supposed to get here right around game time today. So he's going to be in the dugout with his new teammates, and then he's going to fly with them to Chicago. And he is going to make his first start Tuesday at Wrigley Field. And he's going to be a full-fledged member of a rotation that already leads the major leagues in rotation ERA. So pretty stunning, really.
2: Yeah, the rich get richer, Alden, as you just outlined. But let's peel back the layers of this rotation a little bit more, because clearly, Skubal and Yamamoto, we know what pretty much we're getting out of them. Blake Snell, Tyler Glasnow, Shohei Ohtani have injury concerns connected to them. And the first two, it's a matter of their rehab assignments. How would you survey the field beyond the top two pitchers that I named and their outlook here moving forward?
1: Well, we'll start with Blake Snell. He's going to make one more rehab start this coming week. And then after that, assuming all goes well, he's coming back. So he will be back probably in a couple of weeks. He'll rejoin the rotation. Tyler Glasnow, he's been out since early May with back spasms. He's going to start a rehab assignment soon. Looks like middle to late August if he hits all the steps for his return. The one that I was wondering about the most, and this is something that I asked Andrew Friedman about specifically before the game, was Shohei Ohtani. He hasn't picked up a baseball in about a week and a half at this point. He hasn't pitched in a game since July 3rd. He continues to make starts in their lineup, but he also continues to be bothered by soreness in that left knee. So I did wonder if maybe getting Tarek Skubal would take some of the pressure off Shohei Ohtani coming back as a pitcher, and maybe the Dodgers don't force it as much given his importance to the lineup. What Andrew Friedman said was basically, where Shohei Ohtani stands now is the same place he stood when he spoke earlier this week, which is the Dodgers expect the knee to heal. They expect Shohei Ohtani to be a part of the rotation and pitching for them in October. What they hope for is that they approach October with all five of those guys in their rotation, all right? That's Yamamoto, Skubal, Snell, Glasnow, Ohtani, and they hope that they have some really difficult decisions in front of them. They're not there yet, but that's the way they look at it right now. Put off, get everybody healthy, put off those decisions until the end of September.
0: Ohtani was in the lineup last night, went 1-for-3 as the designated hitter in the Dodgers 3-2 loss to the Boston Red Sox. Red Sox will go for the sweep at Chavez Ravine tonight. Alden Gonzalez is on site for that contest tonight, which, of course, you'll be able to hear right here on ESPN Radio. Alden, do you anticipate the Dodgers are done prior to the trade deadline, less than 24 hours away, or do you believe Andrew Friedman has another trick up his sleeve?
1: I don't know if they have any big moves left. I think there's some maybe moves on the margins that they could still make. Eric Lauer and Alex Call are two names that I would watch for. Eric Lauer, a left-handed starting pitcher who has performed well since coming over here from the Blue Jays. He's getting moved to the bullpen now. They're going to try to trade him. And I think there will be some interest in him. And Alex Call, right-handed hitting corner outfielder at a time when there are a lot of teams looking for that, and there's not a lot of them available. So I would expect Alex Call to move as well. My question coming off of this is, can the Dodgers be opportunistic and try to move Emmett Sheehan and Justin Robleski to controllable starting pitchers who obviously, if everybody's healthy or even close to everybody's healthy, doesn't have a role in their rotation for the playoffs? Can they be opportunistic in this market, trade them for something else that could help them? I think that's probably a little bit far-fetched, but if you're thinking about, like, what's the next thing you're looking for outside of Colin Lauer, that would be it. That's what I'm watching.
2: Alden, the other part of the equation with respect to this Skubal trade is he is a pending free agent following this season. Yeah. Now, I know Scott Boras is his agent, so the likelihood of him signing an extension before the end of the season probably is on the low side of things. But how hard do you think the Dodgers will push to try to maybe get something done or at least negotiate something to put themselves in better position once this year ends? Because clearly they don't want to rent him for just half a season.
1: I don't think they're going to push at all. Number one, they know who his agent is. Paris Scoobal is on the verge of being on the open market where all 30 teams can bid on him, and he wants to be the highest paid starting pitcher in baseball history. So he is not going to sign an extension before that, and the Dodgers know that, and they're not even going to try. And I would say, too, that I think the Dodgers are viewing this purely as a rental as well, because you got to remember that we don't know what Major League Baseball's economic situation is going to be beyond this season.
2: Sure.
1: MLB has been pushing for a salary cap. The union's not going to agree to it. There's going to be a long, hard-fought labor battle ahead of us, and nobody knows what kind of restrictions a team like the Dodgers is going to face moving forward. So I don't know that they can make a commitment like that right now. This is just about right now what he does to the chances of becoming the first team in National League history to win three straight championships, and they will worry about the rest later.
0: Alden, before we let you go here on ESPN Radio, a quick thought, a quick primer of tonight's Sunday Night Baseball showdown as the Red Sox go for the sweep of the aforementioned Los Angeles Dodgers. What's clicking right now for the Bo Sox, and what can we expect tonight from Dodger Stadium?
1: Well, this is about as energized as these fans have been. I mean, I know it's almost like you can become numb to the Dodgers getting superstar talent here, but I mean, the entire city of Los Angeles is buzzing about Paris Scoobal. And I think the Dodgers have been really impressed with the Red Sox, though. I mean, this is a team that was built from the beginning on pitching and defense. And the thought was that if they can just get replacement-level average offense, they were going to be a good team. And you're seeing them do more than that offensively. And now their pitching is showing up, and their defense is showing up. And this is a Red Sox team that really is clicking on all cylinders right now. I mean, at the perfect time, something that we would not have foreseen about a month and a half ago. They look like a legitimate playoff team. And moving forward, I wonder what they're going to do, because they're going to try to get another bat. They need to do something for that lineup. They got a lot of key guys hurt that they don't know if they can count on moving forward. And they got to add to this group, because this is looking like a really good group right now that's finally found some momentum.
0: 21-4 in the month of July. They will battle with the Los Angeles Dodgers coming up here on ESPN Radio. Alden Gonzalez, is on site for us for ESPN. Alden, great to have you here on game day. Appreciate you taking the time. Enjoy the contest tonight.
2: Thanks, Alden.
1: Thank you, guys. Take care.
0: And, of course, the Dodgers, the Red Sox, comes up right after us here on ESPN Radio. A thought from you, Lance Meadow, when it comes to the Red Sox red-hot month of July, and if they can actually complete the sweep of the Dodgers before Paris Scoobal and the new-look Dodgers take over here down the home stretch of the season.
2: Mia, they're one of the best stories in Major League Baseball. I would say if you and I were talking about a month into the season, I would have said the Mets and the Red Sox, the two biggest disappointments in the majors this year. Well, one of the two completely flipped the script. And not only are we talking about them pulling off a sweep of the Dodgers, we're talking about them being in contention to win the AL East. Now, how many people in Boston, in Beantown, would have imagined that? If they pull it off, and I think they have the resources to do it, that would be one of the most impressive feats we've seen in recent and past MLB history.
0: 5.5 games back of the Rays in the AL East standings, and they are in possession of the second wild card. 3 games back of the Yankees, 3.5 games up on the Cleveland Guardians. It's the Red Sox, it's the Dodgers. It's coming up right after this here on ESPN Radio. And, of course, Paris Scoobal, as mentioned, will make his debut Tuesday at Wrigley. This has been Game Day here on ESPN.
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4: Hey, this is Rich Eisen. 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
0: No stranger to comeback, Sadon Rafaela keyed one on Friday night, figured, why stop on Saturday?
1: He's got that look right now, Sadon. 1-2. Here's a pitch, and it is swung on and driven, high and deep into left field. Are you kidding me? Sadon! Say it again! We are tied at 2! He is ridiculous right now! 2 bombs off Yamamoto!
0: WEEI 93.7 FM, Rafaela's second homer of the night. The difference in a second straight Red Sox win in L.A. Second time Rafaela has gone deep twice in a game against the Dodgers. And his career has 4 consecutive multi-hit games, tied for the longest streak in his career. I'd say he's got that look in his eye.
2: Tarek Skubal is reportedly heading west, according to ESPN's Jeff Passan.
3: I'm excited to be a Dodger. You know, I'm excited to get down there and, you know, chase 3 championships in a row.
4: They already were strong favorites to win the World Series. They will now be overwhelming favorites.
0: Yeah, from Eye of the Tiger to Eye of the Dodger, Tarek Skubal off to L.A. feels like the end of Avengers Infinity War when Thanos puts the final stone into the glove. Saw a really good social media comment. Maybe the Dodgers will acquire the time stone to bring back Sandy Koufax and work him into the rotation. No word on that from Jeff Passan as of yet. Safe to say the Dodgers have become the rest of baseball's Dr. Doom. Had the back-to-back AL Cy Young winner, where he'll pair with Shohei Ohtani, the back-to-back NL MVP. When Skubal debuts, the Dodgers will be the first team to have a reigning back-to-back Cy Young winner and a reigning back-to-back MVP appear in the same season. Skubal excited to don the Dodger blue.
3: At this time, I'm excited to be a Dodger. You know, I'm excited to get down there and meet all those guys and, you know, chase 3 championships in a row. You know, it's hard to do, so I'm excited to be a part of that. But yeah, it's a lot of different emotions. You know, definitely kind of a roller coaster a little bit.
0: Skubal joining Roger Clemens in 1999 is the only players in Major League history to be traded after winning the Cy Young Award in consecutive seasons. Clemens going from the Blue Jays to the Yankees that year. Skubal settling in post-elbow surgery, a 1.95 ERA over his last 6 starts. ESPN's Jeff Passan says it's on the rest of baseball to answer.
4: I think what this does is it puts the impetus on the rest of the contending teams to go out and improve themselves as much as possible and give themselves the best shot they can get. There will be teams that say, we cannot beat this Dodgers team, and maybe pump the brakes a little bit. But if you're the Milwaukee Brewers at this point, there has to be some kind of a rejoinder, because as good as they have been this year, as dominant as Jacob Mizorowski has looked at the front of that rotation, they are still eons behind the Dodgers when it comes to just overall talent, and that can be said for every team in baseball.
0: Passing on SportsCenter, Dodgers have a chance to be the first team in baseball to 70 wins this season, trying to avoid being swept for just the second time all year. Let's get you ready for a battle of 2 of baseball's best. In Los Angeles, Doug Glanville and Roxy Bernstein.
5: Nick, certainly interesting times around the L.A. Dodgers. And Doug, in case you missed it, in case you were asleep right night or hiding under a rock, the Dodgers picked up Tarek Skubal last night.
6: I mean, well, you knew that they were going to be in play. They have the resources. They have the willpower. They have the prospects to move. And they went for it. I mean, that was the target. And they're already a team that already has a lot of pitching, good depth, just need to get healthy. And Tarek Skubal just, you know, brings in the 2-time Cy Young Award. So if they weren't already the favorite, which they were, defending champs, this puts them in another level of the stratosphere.
5: Red Sox are playing great baseball right now. And it has been a revelation for Boston. They're trying to go for the sweep here in L.A. tonight. As the Red Sox have won 4 straight, they are coming in here. Their last 32 games have gone 27-5. What do you make of the change in the Red Sox after a rough start?
6: I mean, it's kind of amazing, because their manager, Chad Tracy, predicted it on some level that if they can get the hitting, they will be able to go on a run. And they, up until the point when he took over the helm, he wasn't seeing that streak. They were winning, too. They were losing close games, winning close games. But they hit their stride. And a lot of it centers around the offense finally getting into that rhythm. And when you got guys hitting, You know, Rafaela, Wilson Contreras, guys are just starting to swing. Durbin, then all of a sudden, the pitching that has been so good all year now really shines because they're keeping runs off the board. And when you're defending with that, you become a run prevention team that's scoring a lot of runs.
5: And they play great defense. They run. They go about it kind of a different way.
6: I mean, they do. And, you know, it's not going to be as much of the, you know, three-run home run, so to speak. But they do have guys that can hit it out of the ballpark from time to time. But most of it is just chipping away, fundamentals, moving runners, giving, you know, minimizing the outs they're giving up, whether on the bases or on the defensive side. And, you know, it's not like flashy, but it gets it done. And, you know, we're very curious if they're going to be active in the trade to add any more pieces, but they're a good ball club.
5: For the Dodgers, it'll be Emmett Sheehan taking the mound tonight. And the rookie Jake Bennett, the lefty, goes for the Red Sox. Sunday night baseball from Los Angeles, Dodgers and Red Sox. Nick, we got first pitch coming up in a bit.
0: Roxy, thanks so much. Looking forward to our Sunday night finale. Stars out in L.A. Coming up next on Baseball Tonight, presented by Grainger, we take a behind-the-scenes look at the success in Boston and get the latest from ESPN's Buster Olney on the Deadline. 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
22: Well, even with young guys coming in, even with injuries.
23: We throw strikes. If you look at the metrics, or not even metrics isn't the right word, just look at the numbers, like we pound the zone, like where we don't walk a lot of people in our rotation or in our bullpen. So it starts with that. So when you have that combination, then you look and say, oh, by the way, they also have really good stuff. You're usually in pretty good shape. So free passes will kill you, but we don't do that. Like we attack, we don't give a lot of free passes. We keep the ball in the ballpark. Like we get double play balls. And then if we get to the fifth or beyond and we have a lot of guys available, we have a lot of hard throwers with really good stuff in the bullpen that also throw strikes. So we have a very good pitching staff, from start to finish. And if we can like continue to do what we're doing on offense, we're going to have a chance to win pretty regularly.
22: Well, right now we're knocking on the door, the trade deadline. I mean, what is the preparation? You know, you're in manager year one for you here at the major league level. Yeah. What's the preparation like in terms of communication and all the uncertainty that surrounds that?
23: Yeah, there's a lot of uncertainty. You know, there's like, it could go anything from like, you know, are we able to get anything done, or do we make two or three moves? Like, it's, you don't know. I think the guys know. I mean, they know that this is the time of year where teams that are in our position are looking to improve. So I don't think it's any secret to them that like that our front office is probably actively out there trying to see what they can do to improve the team. So that part, I think they know. It's just if we are able to get something done, whether it's today or tomorrow, it just becomes not only the communication with the group and like how does it affect the current group here, but also the team as a whole. I think most locker rooms I've been in and people understand that like things like this are happening. And if they're doing something like that, they're trying to improve the team. And that's usually generally well received by the bulk of the group in there. But it does affect other people. And you have to be very sensitive to that, too.
5: Chad, appreciate the time. Thanks for joining us.
23: Thanks, guys.
5: Nick, back to you in the studio.
0: Roxy, thanks so much. Pretty amazing turnaround for the Red Sox. Almost any way you slice it, 22-3 in their last 25, 30-8 since June 19th. Now a season best 8 games over 500. LA landing Tarek Skubal this weekend, though. Already big winners at the deadline as the rich get richer. Let's go to ESPN's Buster Olney for more. Buster, Skubal deal to the Dodgers, the talk of baseball right now for so many different reasons. I guess I'd like to start with the overall scope of the sport, the potential for a work stoppage after the season, the resources the Dodgers have at their disposal compared to other teams. Is this evidence of a big baseball problem or just Dodger fatigue?
1: Well, it certainly is going to be held up by the owners as, see, look, the Dodgers get everybody. You know, they are back-to-back champions, and they're the team that walks away with Derek Skubal. But I do think that part of the conversation, first off, I think it's for the owners, it's probably the reason why they're going for salary cap, might be more about cost certainty than it is about competitive balance. But on top of that, I think that whole conversation does obscure the fact that the Dodgers have been so great at player development. That's a major reason why they're in this position. Sure, they spend a lot of money. They've done the deferred contracts, but they also have done an incredible job at developing players so that when a deal like this goes down, and they've done a number of these sort of deals, they can trade prospects without blinking in a way that other franchises can't.
0: Plenty of fans who are upset about the destination, but also the price for the Tigers. Zaire Hope, right-hander River Ryan, two prospects in particular that are

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